0: currently being investigated by Victorian police. No charges have been laid and no one has been formally interviewed.
1: Residents in Brisbane's west, where a woman was allegedly stalked and raped yesterday, say the incident is confronting and concerning. Megan Danzi has more.
2: A woman in her 20s was walking on Brookfield Road just after 6 a.m. yesterday when she was allegedly raped by a man she didn't know. Police charged a 32-year-old Raceview man yesterday with multiple offences, including 6 counts of rape and stalking. Walkers in the area this morning say it's rocked their sense of safety despite increased police patrols.
3: Generally, it's a safe place, but I just guess you never know what can happen.
4: To think someone could be attacked in this area, given the busyness, is quite upsetting.
2: The case will be heard in the Brisbane Magistrates Court today.
1: A contentious temporary car park in Noosa Heads is set to return over Christmas, despite attempts to have it shut down for good. Braden Jason has more.
5: Lions Park has long been a source of division in the Noosa Shire. It provides an extra 300 parking spaces during the area's busiest periods. But concerns remain that the extra spots add to local congestion. At yesterday's council meeting, Mayor Frank Wilkie pushed to end all parking at the site rather than seek a new report and develop a state-mandated plan.
6: Make a decision today to discontinue car parking in Lions Park and end this controversial legacy issue.
5: His motion was defeated. After a lengthy debate with multiple amendments, councillors decided to still write to the minister to approve a temporary car park for this year's Christmas period.
1: There are calls for an investigation into reports a Christian sect paid far-right activists to perform stunts to disrupt Albanese government appearances during the last federal election. 9 newspapers are reporting members of the Exclusive Brethren paid people to track and heckle candidates from Labor, the Greens and Independents. A spokesman for the sect will today appear before a parliamentary inquiry. Israel's ambassador to Australia says he's not privy to whether audio from an Israeli strike in Gaza that killed 7 aid workers can be released. Yesterday, Foreign Minister Penny Wong said the federal government has no confidence in an Israel Defence Force investigation, which cleared its soldiers involved in the 2024 strike, which killed Australian Zomi Frankham. Despite calls for the drone audio to be released, Hillel Newman says it may be problematic.
7: Regarding the drone, I said categorically that is a military aspect which has information, intelligence information, and therefore I'm not privy to that loop of whether it can be released or not.
1: Overseas, Pakistan's jailed former Prime Minister Imran Khan has arrived at a hospital in the capital Islamabad. The BBC's Paddy Maguire reports.
8: Roads in Rawalpindi had been blocked and traffic diverted in anticipation of the move. Mr. Khan's lawyers had argued that the jailed politician is in poor health, and on Tuesday the Supreme Court ordered that he should be moved to Shifa International Hospital within 2 days. Despite a government challenge to that judicial order, it appears that it was obeyed. Mr. Khan, who previously captained the Pakistan national cricket team, served as Prime Minister from 2018 to 2022 when he was forced from power. He spent the last 3 years in prison after being convicted in a string of cases he says were politically motivated.
1: Briefly in sport, defending champion Carlos Alcaraz is expected to make his return at the US Open tennis tournament after missing 4 months with a wrist injury. Queensland's weather, isolated showers along the coast, cloudy with showers in the southwest, mostly sunny elsewhere. Cairns 27, Townsville and Rockhampton 26, Mount Isa 31. In the southeast, a mostly sunny day today with light winds. Brisbane and Ipswich 24, Logan 23, the Gold Coast also 23, the Sunshine Coast 22, and Toowoomba a top of 20 degrees.
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10: What's new on the big screen, the little screen? If you want to just kick back, have some downtime on the weekend. Your entertainment report just around the corner. Your winning Smoko song, we'll get that also playing for you. And then a reminder, every Friday between 10:30 and 11, I have a special segment. This is very close to my heart. It's called Musical Milestones, where I ask someone to choose 3 songs that sum up their life. Easier said than done. Normie Rowe has so many stories, so many that didn't make the cut, but it was a very interesting chat. Also a very good friend of Johnny Young's, and he was generous enough to share his moments with Johnny before he passed away, just days before we lost Johnny Young. That is also

0: coming up, and he's chosen three songs that I don't think you'll see coming. That is ahead, but first, your winning Smoko song on what will be a mostly sunny Friday, heading for a top of 23 here on the coast. Yeah, it's flowers. We can get together.
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1: One of Australia's most recognisable broadcasters is facing the biggest battle of his life. 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
9: It's more wonderful than I dared hope.
11: How lucky am I? What a treat. Chloe Maxwell is here this morning with Super Quick Reviews editor Anthony Sherritt. I love your segment so much, and I'm so grateful to be able to sit here and be a part of it today.
12: I'm really happy we get to talk on air. Usually I will gossip before and after my segment.
11: We love our screen time, you and I. We do share that in common, and you've got some great things on offer this morning. What have you got up first?
12: Oh, I've got a couple of things that I really, really love, but let's start with Mutiny on the big screen, shall we?
13: Got the intel package on Cole Reed. Born and raised in London. Father was a cop, grandfather was a cop. Reed ends up serving under his dad, investigating a human trafficking operation. So why'd he leave the UK? File goes cold.
14: It's okay. I'm here to help. I'm coming back for everybody.
15: We got a problem on the ship. Let's do it. I'm number
11: 1, 2, 3, 4, and 5. Oh, that sounds very interesting, and I love Jason Statham. He's one of my favorite action heroes. Tell me about Mutiny.
12: I am aware that you love your Jason Statham.
11: Yes.
12: And this Mutiny is basically about Jason Statham playing a mysterious man with a mysterious past.
11: So not typecast.
12: A man with a certain set of skills, skills the bad guys aren't prepared for.
11: Right.
12: Which is probably his last 10
11: Pretty
12: movies.
11: Pretty much every movie he's done, which are fabulous. I love them. I love, love, love.
12: Oh, well, I have a mixed reception to them.
11: Okay.
12: I actually think this is his worst ever.
11: Oh, do you?
12: Oh, I hated it.
11: Too predictable.
12: I was actually sitting in the back row going, oh, I wish I could leave. I'm so painful. It's bad enough that we have a really poor script. They combine two different stories and they don't do either of them very well. And I don't know if they're using AI slop or a rookie writer, but it's just awful.
11: Oh, no.
12: It's terribly lazy. It's cliched dialogue. And the fact we have to put up with an endless stream of continuity errors, failings of logic, character mistakes, and inconsistencies just put it at a whole new level of painful. I mean, seriously, if you turn this movie into a drinking game, we'd all be dead by the halfway point. More importantly,
11: wow,
12: we'd probably welcome eternity because the movie is that bad.
11: It's from the director of Plane. I haven't seen that. Was that just
12: no,
11: as
12: it was
11: bad?
12: All right. It was just
11: it was
12: all right.
11: All right.
12: Yeah, this is not.
11: So don't go and see it.
12: I don't even
11: it,
12: want to talk about it anymore.
11: According to Anthony Sherritt. All right, well, let's move on to your next offering, which is Lanterns.
16: Something is off here. I can feel it.
17: We got 4 dead aliens on a football field.
18: Another one just blew up half the sheriff's station. But we got a case to work.
16: Jesus Christ almighty. Unclench.
19: I get the feeling that everyone wants me gone.
20: Were you talking about me?
21: Everything feels like it's about to explode for no good reason.
16: I knew there was something about this place, and my gut is never wrong.
11: Lanterns, HBO Max, do tell.
12: Lanterns, wow.
11: It looked good to me.
12: Oh, it's fantastic.
11: The trailer, it's fantastic.
12: Fantastic.
11: So it's from the Green Lantern series?
12: It's the Green Lantern from DC Comics.
11: Right.
12: I wouldn't worry too much about knowing anything about it because one of the beauties of this one, it's a show, not tell. They don't go into a lot of things, but you don't need to know a lot. He is a guy with a power ring that can manifest thoughts and willpower, and he's a superhero. And that's all you really need to know?
11: I'm going to be honest. They had me at aliens, really.
12: Well, we've seen him done before in movies. Ryan Reynolds. Didn't work. It was awful. But this one is really, really grounded. And for a guy who's basically a space cop, it's incredibly down to earth. It's almost like a cop buddy crime drama. But it was even more so than I first anticipated. It's really gritty. And the interactions between them are amazing. It's like a cross between, and the writers have actually said, it's a superhero movie crossed with True Detectives and Slow Horses, which are some of my favourite TV shows.
11: Yeah, mine too.
12: And even James Horse, who directed a lot of Slow Horses, directs the first two episodes of this.
11: Wow, okay.
12: And it really, really, really shows. I mean, it's set over three time periods, 1996, 2016, and 2025. And it jumps between them. And Hal Jordan is this fearless test pilot who gets given this power ring and becomes a superhero. And he saves this Earth. He saves other worlds. But we only see a lot of that in brief flashbacks or just mentioned. In fact, he only wears the suit in a really brief 3 minute, 3 or 4 seconds at the beginning of the whole thing.
11: And he's played by?
12: By Kyle Chandler. And oh my God.
11: He's on Friday Night Lights, isn't he?
12: He's so good.
11: He is a very good actor.
12: I don't think they could have got anyone else. And basically he's playing this, because most of it's set in 2016, so he's been Green Lantern for 20 years. And he's basically this cynical, gruff, almost over it, been there, done that, and I don't have to put up with your rubbish junior sort of guy. And it's been lumped with this trainee. We don't actually discover why straight away. But this, you know, train your successor just in case something happens to you. And he's obviously not happy about it. And he's really cynical. He's really grumpy. And their relationship is central to the whole thing. And that's really what holds this all together so well. Look, I could probably sit here and rave about Lanterns for, half an hour. I could go through everything. I really, really got caught up in this. I cannot wait for episode two on Monday, and to weekly on HBO Max. Get on board this one. This is amazing.
11: Lanterns, love it. This next offering is from the SBS. It's called The Airport Chaplain.
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11: 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I am with Super Quick Reviews editor Anthony Sherritt. 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
12: When I was first given this preview thing, I sat down and I was a bit, okay. Within 20 minutes, I was actually on the edge of my seat.
11: Really?
12: This is really, really good stuff. The voice you heard was Hugo Weaving, who plays a chaplain dedicated to his job as an airport chaplain. And he roams the airport basically with ideas, vouchers, and a lot of empathy, just looking to help where he can, whether it's unexpected grief, an unregistered support animal, a flight arriving with a passenger who passed during the flight, or someone barricading themselves in the prayer room. It's not exactly a 9-to-5 job with a detailed job description.
11: Right.
12: But it's very funny at times. It's very touching at times. But then he gets a new boss, and she is basically very, very corporate.
11: Is that Shabana Aziz from The Pit?
12: It is.
11: I love her.
12: And basically she can't fathom having this person who's just running around doing things that don't fit to a prescribed job description. So they obviously clash, but she herself is under pressure. So, you know, maybe they'll be able to help each other. Maybe not. I don't want to go into too much, but inspired actually by an incident at Melbourne Airport where one of the showrunners actually lost their luggage and was stressing about it and had a chaplain stop and help them and sort out the problem.
11: So it is an actual job.
12: Yeah.
11: That is amazing.
12: And it was inspired by that, and they wrote this. And it's really, really good. It's excellent stuff.
11: Shot in Melbourne as well?
12: Actually, I don't know. I'm sorry.
11: I did read somewhere that it is shot in Melbourne.
12: It's definitely Australian, I can tell you.
11: Yeah.
12: But look, it was amazing. Everyone should get on board this one, not because it's Australian, but because it's really high quality and it's Australian.
11: The Airport Chaplain on SBS, I believe it starts on August 26th.
12: Next Wednesday.
11: And the other offerings that we talked about were Mutiny at the cinemas.
12: Boo.
11: Don't go see it, apparently, according to Anthony. But the TV show Lanterns on HBO Max, definitely a goer.
12: Huge huzzah.
11: Thank you so much, Anthony Sherritt from Super Quick Reviews.
12: Thanks, mate.
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0: My name's Nicole Dive. Very nice to be with you this Friday morning. Jeff from Eleonora, if I haven't said it enough, thank you so much for your beautiful picture. He sent in his carpet python, and I say his because it's a local resident rat catcher. It's about 3 metres long, and he's even sent me a photo and said it's beautiful, absolutely beautiful. We did have a live snake in, a beautiful python by the name of Shadow, because the little head was black and the rest of it was this beautiful caramel pattern scale that was held by everyone in the office, even me in the end, and just loved every moment of it. So that will be a feature of the Gold Coast Show, which is coming up. 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
0: And Sarah Konoski's guest today is Michaela Saha, who grew up hearing stories of her family's life in Palestine. There was her grandfather's tourism business, her grandmother's wedding necklace, and the dramatic circumstances of her father's birth. Most of all, there was the house built by her granddad for his extended family at 8 Asser Street, Jerusalem. This was the house her family had fled back in 1948. And one midnight, many decades later, Michaela found herself standing outside its front gate.

0: This is 91.7 ABC Gold Coast.
1: It is Friday. It is musical milestones time. My guest today was inspired by a conversation I had in last week's musical milestones with co-founder of the Go-Betweens, Robert Forster. And I'm not going to lie, I was a bit surprised when he said, I'd like to play this song.

0: A very young Normie Rowe in England, 1966. And I heard that song and then I jumped online and I looked at the video clip and I went, there'd be so much of a story here. And bibbidi bobbidi boo, Normie Rowe is here for Musical Milestones.
1: How about that? Robert's gone.
0: He's disappeared. You're in his place. But how cool is it that he wanted to play one of your tracks?
1: Can I ask a question?
0: Yes.
1: How come I don't have a bridge?
0: I don't know.
1: Well, the go-betweens have one.
0: I know they
1: do. So I deserve one, even if it's just over one of the backwaters of the Currumbin Creek.
0: I'll get in touch with the mayor, Tom Tate, and say Normie Rowe deserves a bridge. Before we talk about your three suggestions, 1966... tell me what was going on when that song came out.
1: I got into the UK in July 66 and I started recording. The arrangement was done by Phil Dennis and he gave us that. It was almost like When a Man Loves a Woman treatment. And it was wonderful, but the horn section, the brass, all the trumpets, trombones, saxophones, all those things, that was the Ted Heath Big Band. Any of the strings on there was the London Philharmonic Orchestra, and the rhythm section was, the guitarist was a young fellow by the name of Jimmy Page. The bass player was John Paul Jones. Drummer played on 42 UK number one hit records, Clem Cattini. The piano player was Phil Dennis, who did all the arrangements. So that was the rhythm section. And then I had the Ivy League, the Mike Sam singers, the Breakaways and all those sort of people doing all the vocal backing behind me for all of my early English recordings. And it was just like everything was washing over me, you know.
0: Did you have any idea of the calibre you had around you at the age of 18?
1: I had no idea who any of them were, to be quite honest. All I knew is, my God, that sounds great.
0: And could you walk through the streets of London without getting swamped by teenagers?
1: I could absolutely walk through the streets of London.
0: You weren't being chased like the Beatles.
1: No.
0: The film clip to Ooh La La, so that must have been one of the early film clips, I'd imagine.
1: Well, that was shot on 16mm thing and there was somebody walking around with a speaker with a dirty big long cord plugged into various shops. As we were doing, because a lot of that was shot in Carnaby Street.
0: Normie Rowe, Musical Milestones. Okay, now we've talked a little bit about a song of yours that was nominated in a previous episode, mm-hmm. but let's talk about your choices. Song number one, Normie Rowe, Musical Milestones, Mahalia Jackson.

0: Oh, goosebumps. How incredible is that voice? Mahalia Jackson. Why? Why is this song so important to you, Normie Rowe?
1: I guess it must have been about 12, 13, and there was a show come to Australia called The Black Nativity, and it was a whole gospel cast, and there must have been probably 30 or more. I was just struck, and I thought, if I want to be a singer, I want to sing like that. How do I sing like that? I discovered that I couldn't sing like Ray Charles or Mahalia Jackson or a male version of that. So I had to be the best me. And then I realised that just about all of the things that they had in common, it came from really deep inside them. For my whole career, and I've never spoken about this before, but whenever I choose a song, it has to mean something to me. I think consequently, there's an attachment. And is it going to have an equal connection to the people who are going to listen? So, I mean, there was all that depth before I even started to learn the first line of any song. When it was all over, I suppose I had to go home and take some sort of account of what I'd just seen. It was ethereal.
0: Abide With Me, yeah. Mahalia Jackson, song number one, Normie Rowe, Musical Milestones.
1: Now, I believe that's where Mahalia Barnes got her name too, by the way.
0: As in Jimmy's daughter.
1: Jimmy and Jane's daughter.
0: Song number two, Normie Rowe. Now, the whole idea of this segment, if anyone hasn't heard it before, basically I choose Normie to sum up their life in three songs. So that's song number one.
1: Yeah, good luck with that.
0: Song number two, you've gone with Ronnie Burns and Smiley. Before I play it, tell me why.
1: Last week I lost one of my best friends. He was the writer of this song, Johnny Young. I was sitting in a studio in Sydney at 2CH, and John was my guest. And he said, "By the way, Norm, do you know how Smiley came about?" And I said, "No, I have no idea." And he said, "Well, Ronnie came to me and he said, I want you to write me a song." John had already written The Real Thing for Russell Morris and A Girl Like You, and he was about to write I Thank You for Lionel Rose. And so Ronnie said, "I'd like you to write me a song about the Vietnam War." And he said, "I don't know anything about the Vietnam War." He said, "All I know is that our mate Normie is being called up and he's going to go off." He said, "Well, write about that." So it was one pop star writing for another pop star about a third pop star. It's quite a wonderful single. My God, Ronnie did a beautiful job. We're all getting on now. You know, we've lost John, and Russell Morris has retired, and Daryl Braithwaite's retired. What's the matter with these sooks?
0: What did Johnny Young mean to you?
1: We met first when we were both 19. He was on a television show in Perth called Club 19. And I was promoting my first record, and ain't necessarily so. Of course, I was booked, when I got to Perth, booked for his TV show. He was really lovely, and I'm going to be 80 next birthday in February, so when you're 19, that's a long time ago, you know, 60 years ago. He learned about television production at first over in Perth, but, and then again in Melbourne, and then he went on to actually produce Happening 70, 71, 72. And soon after that, he produced, of course, Young Talent Time. Went over to see him just before he passed, and we were talking, and he was very, very weak. And I grabbed a guitar, and I started playing Smiley, and I just played a couple of the other songs that he... I Thank You. When I started with I Thank You, Let Me Thank You for Just Being You...
0: You sang that to him?
1: I started singing it. And he started singing and sang the whole song. And Marisha, his wife, was sitting there and she had tears running down her face. It was a sad, happy moment, certainly in my life. And to see John respond when he was so weak and so close to the end was just almost unexplainable. Then I sang a few more songs and he sang. And the next thing you know, he's saying, "Come on, everybody, clap!" And he's conducting the audience at Young Talent Time, and then the last thing I said, "Okay, John, here it is," And you have to remember the last one. I said, close your eyes and I'll kiss you. Tomorrow I'll miss you. And he started singing.
0: Oh, my God, I'm going to start crying.
1: And at the very end, he had to be prompted to what you say at the end. What do you say now, John? And Marisha said, good night, Australia. He said, oh, good night, Australia. And it was a beautiful moment, you know. We became really good mates over the last 26 years, 27 years, because I'd go to Perth, we'd do shows. I couldn't get anybody to book me at shows for some reason or other in Melbourne. And he said, well, I'm doing a lot of shows in Melbourne. We'll do them together. And we put the show together called The Ghost Show Family Reunion with Marcy Jones and Buddy England, John and myself. It wasn't going all that well, and I realised that the name of the show was The Ghost Show Family Reunion just doesn't fit on a poster. And every now and then you just saw this sign, go. Nobody knew what the hell it was, and they didn't turn up for it.
0: Oh, Lordy. Smiley is your chosen song for song number two, Musical Milestones, Normie Rowe. Would you like to introduce?
1: And here's Ronnie Burns with the Johnny Young song, produced and orchestrated by John Farrar, Smiley.

0: such a beautifully crafted song, written by Johnny Young, sung by Ronnie Burns, appreciated by Normie Rowe. This is Musical Milestones, Normie Rowe in the hot seat, and we've had two amazing songs, Smiley being the last, and you've kind of hinted at your love for Ray Charles.
1: Oh, yeah.
0: You've chosen one of his songs. Tell me why we're about to hear You Are My Sunshine.
1: Found this album called Modern Sounds in Country and Western, and it was volume two, and this track was track one, and I went, whoa, because my mum was a hell of a singer. She was wonderful, and she used to sing, "You are my sunshine, my only sunshine. You make me happy." When I heard Ray Charles, I went, "Mum, there's another way of singing."
0: Oh, you're brutal.
1: Oh, I was naughty. Very early days of stereo, I embraced that form of recording very early. In fact, I recorded the first stereo album ever in Australia. It was wonderful. And you'll hear halfway through it, Margie Hendrix come and sing the sort of the retort, his line, and it was wonderful. But then I went to Festival Hall in Melbourne. There were four microphones on the stage. There was one over the piano. There was one that Ray sang in. There was one for the Raylettes, and there was one for whoever was playing the solo. But you could hear everything you needed to hear in the 5,000 or 6,000 people who were there, because in those days, audience did what I call active listening. If they couldn't hear anything, they'd shut up, and there wouldn't be any talking, and they'd listen. And it was wonderful. Rachel, and when Margie came down to the microphone and the other Raylettes walked back, I went, oh, you wouldn't get on the wrong side of Margie Hendrix. I'm sorry about that. And then I saw him at the Sydney Stadium, the old House of Stoush. And the promoter was saying, not the promoter, the publicity lady was Sandy Patterson. And Sandy had also done some work for us. And she said, "Do you want to go and see Ray Charles? I can get you tickets." I said, "Oh, yeah, fantastic." So she said, "But oh, by the way, would you like to meet him?" And I said, "Sure." So she took me down backstage underneath where the dressing rooms were. And I met him. He couldn't see me and I couldn't speak. Oh. So I'm quite sure he never knew that he met anyone.
0: Did you utter any words?
1: I can't remember them if I did.
0: If you could go back in time, what would you have said to him?
1: "Thank you for your inspiration. I can't say any more because I've run out of words."
0: Musical Milestones, Normie Rowe, three songs today, and we're going to wrap up with some Ray Charles, a man who you could not speak in front of because you were so starstruck. I absolutely love this. This is a fantastic version of this track. It's called You Are My Sunshine. Normie Rowe, you are the sunshine to many. Thank you so much for being part.

0: of Musical Milestones.
1: Thank you, Nicole. It's a great pleasure to be here, and I'll see everybody on the Gold Coast down at Twin Towns on the 6th of September, Father's Day at 2 o'clock. We'd love to see you there.

0: Jones.
1: Thank you, Nicole. It's a great pleasure to be here, and I'll see everybody on the Gold Coast down at Twin Towns on the 6th of September, Father's Day at 2 o'clock. We'd love to see you there.

0: Ray Charles, thank you very much, Normie Rowe, for being part of Musical Milestones. It is a segment that we do every Friday between 10:30 and 11. Speaking of sunshine, bucket loads about. Bit of cloud, though. Very good morning to Christy Johnson from the Bureau of Meteorology. Good morning.
1: Good morning, Nicole.
0: Yeah, no complaints. Bit of cloud, but look, mostly sunny is the outlook and some light winds. So today's looking pretty superb. As we edge our way closer to the weekend, what's in store?
1: Yeah, look, you're right. Perfect, beautiful one day, perfect the next, I think, is the, maybe not quite the description. I think it might be perfect today, maybe a touch cloudier tomorrow. But we've got a little bit of clouds around today, but it is mostly what we call fair weather cumulus. It's not expected to bring any rainfall, just plenty of sunshine in the breaks in between that cloud. Top temperatures today around 23 degrees for the Seaway, Surfers, Coolangatta, Narang, Coomera, 22 for Robina, 24 for Bow Desert. Tomorrow there could be a little bit more cloud around. We do have a big cloud band actually that extends all the way from WA across central Australia and southwest Queensland into basically to Sydney. And that's going to make its way sort of across the southern inland of Queensland tomorrow. So the showers with that will probably be mostly over the southern Darling Downs, the Maranoa, Warrego, but it might start to push a little bit more cloud into the Gold Coast region, particularly as we go later in the day and that system gets closer. Only a slight chance of a shower with that, not too much with it. It's probably more into Sunday. That's when the system will cross the east coast, so we'll see a few showers around. It really is weakening as it gets towards the east coast, though, so we're talking low single-digit rainfalls with that system on Sunday, but it will just mean it's a bit cloudier and a few spits of rainfall around. Not doing much to the temperature, though. We're pretty much staying on about 23 degrees through the weekend. And then, look, maybe a few showers lingering into next week as well. So if you like sunshine, maybe make the most of it today because it's probably going to be the sunniest day in the next sort of, well, over the weekend and the first half of next week. Tomorrow's not looking too bad either, just a little bit more cloudy.
0: Washing day tomorrow, I think, is on the cards just quietly. Christy Johnson, thank you very, very much. Very comprehensive for the day and the weekend ahead. It is 8 to 11. Thank you, Owen, on the text line. He says, could you have that your back?

Now, I mean, I didn't leave, but I was helping out with Brekkie early in the week. He says, look, we're cruising south past the coloured sands near Double Island Point. Lots of whales, but a bit rough to get a photo of them. Have an awesome day. Thank you for your photo anyway, Owen, whatever you're up to across the weekend. Yeah, I hope you have a good one. Of course, we've got the double header with the NRLW and the NRL on Sunday afternoon. If you're heading along to Robina, go the Titans, I say, go the Titans. We're almost wrapping up for another week here on the Mornings program. First, though, I want to sneak in a little wet, wet, wet.

0: Wet, wet, wet. Love is all around. And with you in the studio, no snakes included at this point in time, is, yeah, one Chloe Maxwell.
1: Hello.
0: What a morning.
1: We've had such a great morning.
0: Oh, my gosh.
1: We've talked about cults. We've had snakes in here.
0: Well, snake singular.
1: Normie Rowe. It's been fabulous.
0: Massive.
1: Been a great day.
0: I know. I'm still recovering. I'm just so proud of myself.
1: You faced your fear and you put a snake around your neck.
0: I did, for
1: a photo.
0: It was
1: pretty amazing.
0: I know. And then the snake around my neck was then

0: exploring all the computers in the producer's booth. Yes. I was like, holy cow.
1: Trying to take my job.
0: He was actually indeed. And of course, on Monday, we've got a stack of things to look forward to as well. Mental Health Monday. We're going to talk about making friends when you get older. Yeah. And you've got a friend, like one of your oldest friends, up to see you on the weekend.
1: My girlfriend, Tiffany, we've known each other since we were 12. So she's coming up for a visit.
0: Oh, I love that.
1: Yeah, we're all turning 50 this year as well, so there's lots of birthdays happening.
0: I love when you say that and roll your eyes at the same time. It's, you know, 50 years young. There's nothing wrong with that.
1: Young, yeah, I know. 50 is the new 20.
0: Catching up. But, it's, you know, when you have older friends, it's great because they know you.
1: Yeah.
0: You don't have to explain yourself. They love you for all your good bits and your bad bits. So making friends when you get older.
1: How does that work?
0: It is a bit trickier, indeed. So we'll have a talk about that. And if you're a fan of Aussie Krull, I have a music writer who's written a book about the band, the rocky times of Aussie Krull, simply titled Reckless.
1: I like it.
0: Yeah, and that's also coming up on Monday's show as
1: Fabulous.
0: Well. Yeah. If you are looking for things to do across the weekend.
1: Yes, there's a lot happening in Mudrabar, actually. We heard earlier Paws at the Park is back at the showgrounds and they've got a whole bunch of stalls and doggy things you can do. It's free to go along, free train rides. I think they've even got like a wall set up so you can take social media pics with you. Your friends with paws as well.
0: And look, and we got the heads up on that from what we do every Friday. So just lock this in your calendar too. We do free Friday shout out. So if you've got a community event that's coming up, maybe not this weekend, but next weekend, let us know. Every Friday, we just give you the opportunity to take the mic and give it a big spruik. There is also, and I know that we spoke a bit about this earlier in the week, also in Mudrabar, Uniting Church, next to the op shop, Franklin Drive, the Fair Trade Market, which is sustainable, ethical, fair trade gifts, toys and edibles as well. So there
1: good.
0: You go. I know. And the Titans are taking to the field.
1: Yes, the girls are playing in the morning, I think at 11:50, versing the Broncos on Sunday morning.
0: Yes.
1: And then the
0: Sharks.
1: Boys are taking on the Sharks. Yeah, the house is always divided when these two teams play each other, because my husband played for both teams.
0: He did. So who will he be barracking for on
1: Well,
0: Sunday?
1: We're actually going to be in a box with some Sharks fans. So
0: the Sharks then?
1: We might have a Sharks jersey on, maybe with the Titans scarf.
0: Yeah, right.
1: Haven't quite worked out my outfit choice yet.
0: And it's going to be really great. So whatever you're up to on the weekend, couple of showers forecast for Sunday, 11 to 23 degrees. I can't believe it. Do you know when we hit Sunday? That's the last week of August.
1: Oh, my goodness.
0: September. Spring in just over a week. I know, it's incredible. Temperatures at the moment, 21 degrees for Brisbane, Canungra 20, Coolangatta 21, and the Gold Coast Seaway sitting on 22 degrees as well. And Trevor Jackson on Brekkie back on Monday, which will be really great news. And Tom Forbes tomorrow morning waking you up to start your weekend for your Saturday as well. On behalf of the morning's program, myself and Chloe, thank you so much for being part of the show. It means the world to us, and we'll be back again on Monday from 8:30. Have a good one.
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5: Good morning, ABC News with Sue Fitzpatrick. Police allege a man charged with raping a 23-year-old woman on a morning walk in Brisbane's West went to work after committing the offences. Megan Danzey has more.
6: The woman was walking on Brookfield Road just after 6 a.m. yesterday when she was allegedly raped by a man she didn't know. Police charged a 32-year-old man with multiple rape and stalking offences yesterday. Detective Superintendent Andrew Massingham says the woman crossed a nearby creek and bushland after the assault to phone emergency services. Her alleged rapist returning to the crime scene after his workday ended.
7: Officers identified the vehicle as being similar. They followed the vehicle and he was actually intercepted in Moon Street.
6: The case will be heard in the Brisbane Magistrates Court today.
5: Queensland's Education Minister has denied he's threatened to pull funding from community organisations who speak ill of the government. Several frontline agencies have told the ABC they're effectively gagged from commenting in the media for fear of losing vital state investment. John Paul Langbrook says it's not something he's familiar with in his team or across the government.
8: We don't apologise for saying that we have expectations when people are in receipt of large funding amounts or small funding amounts that we're going to ask for for proper acquittals. But I just come back to my first point, and that is I'm confident that in my department that I can reject these allegations.
5: The Plymouth Brethren Christian Church says reports it funded far-right wing activists to disrupt political campaigning are a complete lie. Nine newspapers are reporting members of the Christian sect paid far-right figures across the country to track and heckle candidates from Labor, the Greens and Independents. Church Director Lloyd Grimshaw has used his evidence at an inquiry into the 2025 federal election to deny the allegations.
2: That's a complete lie. My church did not make any donations or support in any way political parties or third parties who were involved in the election. As far as I can recall, the story makes not one specific allegation about a specific member of our church.
5: Sydney Swans Chief Executive Matthew Pavlich has responded to the Prime Minister's comments about the AFL club's attitude towards women, saying everyone makes mistakes. Prime Minister Anthony Albanese told 7:30 the AFL needs to do better. The comments come amid a Victorian police investigation into an alleged sexual assault by a Swan player in Melbourne. No charges have been laid and no one has been formally interviewed. The club issued sanctions against five players over breaches of the club code, not the sexual assault allegations. Mr. Pavlich says the club is united as one.
9: We've taken really a quick but methodical approach to sanction our players on the basis of our standards and behaviours. What I will say is that, you know, failure is not fatal. Everyone makes mistakes. These are significant mistakes from a bunch of our players, but that won't define us.
5: Overseas, a Hong Kong court will soon deliver a verdict in the national security trial of two prominent activists linked to the city's decades-long commemorations of the 1989 Tiananmen Square crackdown. Lee Chuk-yung and Chow Hang-tong were the leaders of a now-disbanded group of activists who organised candlelight vigils for three decades to remember the crackdown's victims. They pleaded not guilty to inciting subversion and face up to 10 years in prison if convicted. Back home, getting stuck at a red light when there are no other cars around could become a thing of the past, with AI-powered traffic lights being tested in Queensland. Moreton Bay Council, north of Brisbane, is installing a traffic light equipped with artificial intelligence at Petrie that will learn from traffic flows or even turn lights green as emergency services approach. Mayor Peter Flannery says the new system should cut congestion during peak hour.
10: Some of the data I've seen says it can actually reduce by 25%, which is great when you're going to peak hour traffic. So, we'll see how it goes. We're going to trial it for a couple of years. So it'll be great, good learning for us, and we'll learn as we go and prove it. And then we'll roll out a few other ones and see how we go with them too.
5: In sport, Australian golfer Cameron Smith is in a tie for second after the opening round of the LIV Golf Tournament in Indianapolis. Smith fired a bogey-free 7-under-par round of 63 to sit one shot off the pace. Queensland's weather, isolated showers along the coast, cloudy with showers in the southwest, mostly sunny elsewhere. Cairns 27, Mackay and Bundaberg 24. In the southeast, a mostly sunny day today. Brisbane and Ipswich 24, Logan 23, the Gold Coast 23, the Sunshine Coast 22, and Toowoomba 20 degrees.
11: Let go of things.
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20: On Conversations today, we're bringing you an event recorded at last weekend's Byron Writers Festival. My guest is the Palestinian-Australian writer, Michaela Sahar. Michaela grew up in Melbourne, the first generation of a Christian Palestinian family to be born in Australia. And when she would visit her grandparents in the suburbs of Melbourne, her pa, Abdullah Sahar, would sometimes get out a greenish-blue box which he kept in his bedroom. In that box was a key to the home that he had built for his family in Jerusalem, the city that Michaela's family had fled in 1948. Michaela grew up hearing many stories of her family in Palestine, of her grandmother's childhood in Bethlehem, in a house signposted by a flowering mulberry tree, of the dramatic circumstances of Michaela's father's birth in Jordan, and the diaspora of aunts, uncles and cousins all across the world following what Palestinians call the Nakba, the catastrophe of mass displacement following the creation of the State of Israel. Michaela has brought many of those stories together into her debut book called Find Me at the Jaffa Gate, an encyclopedia of a Palestinian family. I began our conversation by asking Michaela why the Jaffa Gate was an important place for her family.
11: The Jaffa Gate, which is one of the gates of the old city of Jerusalem, was historically where all the tourist agencies were located. And my grandfather was a number of things, but he was a tourist tour guide. And initially his business began at the Jaffa Gate, care of the American Colony Store, which was a famous store there. It still exists elsewhere in Jerusalem. But added to that, my grandmother's father had a cafe, and it was also at the Jaffa Gate on the first floor. And my eldest aunt remembers that the room was a beautiful big room with a window and a balcony, and she remembers the breeze sort of, you know, through that balcony window into the cafe. And I thought, well, the Jaffa Gate locates us in Palestine and in Jerusalem, without claiming too much.
16: This grandfather, your father's father, Abdullah Sahar, tell me about his love of cars. When did he first become passionate as a driver?
11: Oh, gosh. I think Pa was a person, Abdullah Sahar, and I call him three different names in the book, actually. Abdullah, when I'm thinking about his life in Palestine, Albert, because, of course, he anglicises his name when he comes to Australia, and then Pa, as he was known to me. And he had quite a difficult childhood. He was unluckily enough, not the firstborn, but became the eldest son when some earlier siblings died. It was quite common at the turn of the 20th century. And it really fell to him to look after the family. His father died reasonably young, but seems to have gone missing for long periods of time throughout the Great War. And so Abdullah first worked in a mill, and he could turn his hand to many things. He was untrained. He had about 3 or 4 years of primary school education and then left. But it was in the early mandate period that he developed a great love of cars, and he bought himself three second-hand cars, probably none of them actually could be driven. And he taught himself how to repair them by taking parts out of all three, which was just about enough to make one functioning car. and he initially did driving, I think, for the mandate government, but not long after established a business as a tour guide. And he had a number of cars. He had several brothers that he brought into the business. And his first car that he bought new after those kind of three derelict cars that he fixed up was a Dodge. And actually, when I was doing work for the book, it made sense because the Dodge showroom was next to the American Colony store at the Jaffa Gate. So I imagine he must have really admired the cars in the window of that showroom and eventually got the money together to buy one new.
16: And then he would drive visitors not just around Jerusalem and Bethlehem, but even further afield. What sort of letters does your family have, appreciative letters from customers?
11: Yeah, that's right. I mean, I suppose it's important to understand that the current landscape of borders and nation states was not the world my grandfather was born into. And so relationships to place were particular and local, but also regional, in that, you know, who are now the Lebanese, who are now the Syrians, were our, you know, close neighbours. But my grandfather would drive people to Petra in Jordan. He would drive people to Baalbek, the beautiful Roman ruins of Baalbek in southern Lebanon, which are I hate to think what's happened there in recent years. To Jerash and all around, you know, the Holy Land. And actually travel guides at the time say, you know, a guide to Palestine, Syria and Transjordania. This was a sort of suite of places. But at least in the early days, my grandfather seems to have received and also kept, which I suppose suggests the significance of it, a lot of correspondence from customers. And he was, I think it's worth noting, he was an extraordinarily beautiful looking man. And I think some of his clients
17: responded
11: to that. And so he had, quite intriguingly, a series of correspondence from three American women, and they called themselves the ABC women. And
17: that's not product placement, from so I can just clarify.
11: And the B of the ABC was, I think, the youngest of the three and the one who'd formed some sort of emotional attachment to my grandfather. And wrote to him. You know, she was on a grand tour in the 19th century sort of conception of the grand tour, like a room with a view, which included Palestine. And my grandfather had taken her to Baalbek, and she'd sent him beautiful postcards of the women in Venice and in Athens at the Acropolis, and then actually back in the States as well. And I suppose because the archives of my family have never really been organised, which is magical and frustrating at the same time, as you might imagine, Sarah, that things sort of would pop up, but we didn't quite know what we had. But I recognised these women sort of flashing up, you know, in the archive more than once, and found this line of a story with them. And they sort of marked actually the first year of his business. They were some of his very first clients, and I think that's probably why he kept those letters as a reminder of that experience.
17: He married your grandmother, Ellen, when she was 19. How did she discover that she was engaged?
11: In a most unfortunate fashion, actually. My grandmother came from a very large family, and she was also the unlucky eldest. You can tell I'm hugely sympathetic to eldest children as an eldest myself. And she had been sent to a school in Ramallah, a boarding school called the Friends School, which actually began as a school for girls and about 10 years later also became or opened up a campus for boys. But it provided really good education to, I suppose, well-to-do women from around the region, not just Palestinians. And she was very clever and very hardworking. And when she finished school, she won a scholarship to go to the American University of Beirut, and she wanted to study to be a teacher. And so after her graduation, she returned home to this wonderful party, and she thought this party had been put on in honour of her scholarship to go to the AUB. And her brother, her middle brother, approached her and congratulated her on her engagement. And my grandmother, who was a very gentle woman and a very good listener, there are two stories of her doing something less than gentle. And on this occasion, she punched him in the jaw. And he was so taken aback that he went flying and knocked over a table of drinks. So it was very dramatic, and everyone knew that what had happened had happened. And I think it was really devastating for her, because she had reason to believe, as you might at that time, I mean, this is in the early 1930s, that her father was a great supporter of education, and so she had expected that he would also support this. But I think my great-grandfather, her father, learnt an important lesson from that, because he had, among his nine children, five other daughters, and not one other daughter was subjected to an arranged marriage. So I think he took her response very seriously, although it was too late for her.

0: Despite the shock of the news of the engagement, they were married, Ellen and Abdullah. And with this successful business that he was building in Jerusalem, what kind of house did your granddad build for his family?
1: So I think it's important to understand the geography of Jerusalem before 1948. And you have the old city, and then you have sort of these flourishing neighbourhoods that are built in the 19th and early 20th century, and the Palestinians called them the New Jerusalem to differentiate it from the old city. And my grandfather bought a plot of land sold by the Greek Orthodox Church in a neighbourhood called the Greek Colony, where he built a very Arab-style home, which is a home that can be expanded. So you build a flat roof and you can keep building up more apartments as more family members require somewhere to live with their family. So he invited... he got stone from elsewhere, actually. He had stone imported, and they initially built two apartments, and there was sort of a shared kitchen, as is traditional in those houses, and a beautiful sort of central place for the family to come together, and also a beautiful water fountain, you know, as a kind of centrepiece there. And then as the family grew, he built two more apartments, and then a fifth, which he rented out, and he put that property in the names of all his brothers because he took very seriously the role of being their eldest son. And so he shared everything he had with the brothers. And one of them left eventually in 1937. He didn't really have a Nakba experience because he was sort of a traveller and an itinerant for a lot of his life. But the other brothers lived there with their wives and children and my grandfather's mother as well, yeah.
2: You're hearing my conversation with Palestinian-Australian writer Michaela Sahar. It was recorded in front of a live audience at last week's Byron Writers Festival.
0: What was the immediate incident that caused your family to flee this home?
1: So I suppose it's important to know that throughout the 1940s, in Jerusalem and in urban areas across Palestine, the incidents of Zionist terrorism had really escalated. We often forget, we sort of sanitise what happened in this time, but the British Mandate issued a poster of wanted people with their images, and one of the images is of a young man called Menachem Begin. And some of you, I can tell, know that he later became the Prime Minister of Israel. So it was a time of real anxiety and terrorism, you know, a really significant bombing that happens that sort of begins this run, if you like, of events that lead to this impossible or untenable situation for ordinary people in the New Jerusalem is the bombing of the King David Hotel. And it's not just the bombing, it's the psychology of it, that if you read accounts from that time, so many people say that Jerusalem turned into a funeral. There was just funeral processions for days. And so this is something they'd lived through for about 18 months. And then you have the UN resolution for the partition of Palestine, and fighting breaks out, and this is in very late November 1947. And then about a month later, on the 4th of January 1948, there's a bombing of a Christian Arab hotel in the neighbourhood of Katamon, and that neighbourhood was directly next to my family's neighbourhood, by the Haganah, and it murders about 26 people, primarily from two Christian Arab families. And it happens in the middle of the night, and the force of the explosion makes my family's house, and no doubt many of the houses in the area, shake. And they thought that the roof was going to fall in. And when I asked my aunt about this, She said, oh yeah, we all got out of bed and crawled around on the floor and no one really knew what to do or if the house was going to be there in the morning. But there was another problem. Because of the UN partition plan and the fighting that had broken out as a result of it, all the hospitals in Jerusalem were full with injured fighters. And my grandmother was, as it turned out, 11 days away from giving birth to my father. And there were no spaces on maternity wards. And so my grandfather asked his father-in-law what he should do, and he said, we'll take her to Amman. The hospitals will be able to cater to her there. And so they drove to the Italian hospital in Amman as a family, where my grandmother did give birth to my father, but were never able to return to their home.
0: When they left, what did they take with them? Thinking this was just, what, going to be a week or 2 weeks at most that they were leaving, what did they take?
1: I mean, my grandfather was a great lover of documents, and I think he had a sense, as many Palestinian people did and still do, that the documents would be the things that we could use to prosecute our ownership, our belonging, and who we were. And so although I very much doubt that what he took was the extent of what he had, or even necessarily arranged in a way that got everything that was of most importance, he seems to have managed with some presence of mind to assemble an array of materials, including, you know, photographs, titles to property, various certificates of, you know, business registration and passports. In terms of material items, it's an interesting question. In a way, very little. You know, there's a few Bibles. There's a rug that my father has, a Persian rug that they thought to roll up and put on top of their car in the chaos. But interestingly, I mean, given my grandmother's unhappy arranged marriage, in a sense, although they came to have a very happy marriage. But one of the things that she saved was a gift that my grandfather gave her, which was a wedding necklace of amber beads, some of which I usually wear around my neck as I am now. And the necklace had clearly broken at that point, and yet she'd brought the beads wrapped in a little handkerchief with her. So I suppose people tended to bring quite sentimental items with them, and that was one that she brought.
0: How long did your family stay in Jordan?
1: I mean, these stories are never linear, Sarah, in a way. So they stayed in Jordan for approximately 2 years. They lived in a little hut that, if you ask any still living member of my family what it was like, they'll say, oh, it was horrible. One of my aunts tells the story that it had an outdoor toilet, and the older kids locked her in there one day during a war game that they were playing. And she had an awful accident and ended up with a lasting scar, which meant that she's always remembered that outdoor toilet. But they were there for about 2 years, and my grandfather did various jobs while he was there. He was fortunate that he had a car, but I think it was a very difficult time for everyone, and in a way the least difficult for my father, who was the baby. And babies are somehow shielded from those experiences, although many early photographs of my father, of him in a dress, because he had sisters closest to him in age, and that was the sort of hand-me-down that he would get. But at a certain point they tried to go back to Jerusalem, and so my youngest aunt was born in Jerusalem, but of course not in their home. Because, as some of you might know, a law was introduced called the absentee property law. It's a contravention of the Fourth Geneva Convention, because people have a reasonable expectation that when they leave their home under duress and under the circumstances of war that they would be able to return to it. But they were never able to return to that home, although they've never sold it. And instead, they lived in East Jerusalem for a couple of years. And ultimately, and in part because my grandfather had a brother who had left Palestine in the 1930s and, you know, set up a cafe in Cyprus at this point. He'd been in the UK, he'd gone to Cyprus, and then eventually went out to Australia, that they would apply to migrate to Australia too. And so Uncle Nick had filled out those forms for them, and my grandfather sold the Chevrolet, and that paid for 7 tickets. My youngest aunt was a baby and therefore gratis. And they made the trip to Australia.
0: Where did they settle once they arrived here?
1: They settled in the suburb of Newport, which had a very significant Arab population and Palestinian population, and I think a significant evangelical population as well. And my father would talk about two women in the street who were the only chaperones allowed to take my father to the cinema, for example, because my grandparents were sure that whatever they picked would be suitable. He couldn't go with a friend or whatever. And they lived 2 families to the house at Merle Street in Newport.
0: How many people was that in the house?
1: 13 children and 5 adults in a 2 or 3 bedroom house. Yeah.
0: What work did your grandfather get? He would have been in his mid-50s or so by the time they had to restart life on the other side of the world. What did he do for work?
1: He worked at the electricity company, which was quite nearby. He and one of his brothers worked at the electricity company in Newport. And he was told by his manager to slow down his work because something that he'd done in one day was something that it took people apparently 1 week to complete. And they said, gosh, you make us look very bad.
0: And I bet they didn't say gosh. But they definitely said, slow down, buddy.
1: That's right. So Pa did that. My grandmother worked in a Bic biro factory in Richmond where she lost part of her finger. And workers' compensation at the time was quite bad. Losing a small digit was worth somewhere between £6 and £13. And the other person who worked was my eldest aunt Juju, who made huge sacrifices for the family because she was the right age to earn an income alongside her parents. And in contrast, the other children were fortunate in an unfortunate situation to benefit from university education.
0: What role did religion play in their life, particularly your granddad and grandmother in Melbourne?
1: I mean, they had a varied relationship in a way to religion. They'd started out as Greek Orthodox, but then had converted to a sort of non-denominational evangelism. And I think in a way, I mean, my grandfather, he had this very large understanding of religion and of God and of his relationship to God. And he was certainly not a Catholic. My mother was. But he would go to any service that somebody he was visiting was going to, including a Catholic mass. And he took himself up for communion one time. My mother said, Mr. Sahar, communion's for Catholics. And he said to her, don't worry, Maxine, God recognises me. But I think what was so appealing about the sort of, the Baptists in particular he went to, was that they had quite a robust service that could admit of heckling, which is less usual in other services. And he loved to correct the minister because he'd been a tour guide who lived in Jerusalem. And if the minister was describing where Jesus had looked down My grandfather would call out, "No, brother, no." If he was standing there, it wasn't on his left, it was on his right. And I think for him it was a way of talking in a real and present way about the geography of a place that he loved so dearly and hoped for much of his life still, even after many years in Australia, that he would be buried there with his father.
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3: Sue Fitzpatrick with ABC News. The Australian Federal Police have charged a Russian-Australian man with foreign interference. The 27-year-old was arrested yesterday in Sumner in Brisbane's western suburbs, but the AFP says he is a Victorian resident. He's been charged with attempting to engage in intentional foreign interference and will appear in Brisbane Magistrates Court today. Police allege a man charged with raping a 23-year-old woman on a morning walk in Brisbane's West went to work after committing the offences. A woman in her 20s was walking on Brookfield Road early yesterday when she was allegedly raped by a man she didn't know. Police charged a 32-year-old man with multiple rape and stalking offences. And Origin Energy has announced as many as 60 customers had their full bank account number accessed by a hacker in July. Last month, Origin confirmed a major cyber security breach. This is ABC News.
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2: On Conversations today, we're bringing you an event recorded at the Byron Theatre as part of the recent Byron Writers Festival. My guest is Michaela Sahar. Michaela has written the story of her family who fled their home in Jerusalem in 1948. Her book is called Find Me at the Jaffa Gate, an encyclopedia of a Palestinian family.
0: By the time you came on the scene, Michaela, after your dad grows up and marries and has children, what do you remember about your grandma and granddad? What kind of figures were they to you as a little girl?
1: My father was quite young in the family, and so my grandparents and my pa in particular was quite an old man when I was born. But in a way, I think it created a very special ambient relationship. There's some beautiful pictures of us when I'm a very small baby, bald, and my grandfather is a very old man, also bald. And you can see me looking at him, admiring his head. And I'm sitting on my father's shoulders when he still had hair, and my grandfather's looking at me, and there's sort of this retrospectively magical look on both of our faces. He would sit on the couch in his house in Newport with Arabic books and English books, and I was fascinated by these because, of course, you read Arabic runs in the opposite direction to English, and actually he taught himself to speak English via the Bible and Bible translations. So he had a beautiful turn of phrase. I mean, you know. but he died sort of quite, not at a young age, but rather unfortunately through a sort of elective medical procedure in the late 80s. So it was when I was 7 or 8.
0: Do you remember him holding that box that I mentioned? You describe that?
1: The box is quite large, and it lived directly under the pillow of his bed in the front bedroom, and he would on occasion pull it out and put it on the kitchen table if there was sort of exciting news. Like, I recall at the time of the first intifada, and this was not particularly long before he died, there was a sense that something big was going to happen and that things were going to change. And for him, I think as an old man, it perhaps meant that he'd be home within the year And so he went and pulled out that box of important documents that he'd been saving and spread out all the proofs of his belonging to place and of his, you know, where his home was, so that we knew. And but he would hold the key more often, and the key became a punctuating prop to anything that my grandfather was saying, particularly when he was distressed. He would, you know, wave it about in the air to punctuate his point about whatever political matter in particular or matter of memory was on his mind. But then, Sarah, and I think perhaps this is also part of the question, although it's not my memory of him as a living man, my grandfather loved to tell stories, and quite late in life, my aunt prevailed on him to record some. And he recorded maybe three tapes, and he takes us on a tour. And while he's taking us on a tour, he throws in all sorts of other bits of information. And he says things like, because I'm an old man, I can't remember, so when I do, I'll just come back to it. And in a way, this became a symmetry for me in the book, because I'm too young to remember, I must also loop as I uncover the stories, or as I come up with this strategy for reuniting and repatriating this family together into the pages of the book.
0: So this was the world that you were steeped in, this proudly Palestinian family. Tell me what happened when you went off to school as a little girl and said who you were.
1: I don't think I had a sense of what it meant to be Palestinian in the mainstream. So, you know, you have this very small world, I think, before you go to school, and it's populated by family primarily, and in this case, a very loving extended family. And we had a sense, and I had a sense, and was always very fascinated by who we were and where we came from, and the fact that, you know, although my Arabic is woeful, that Arabic was spoken in my grandparents' home as the first language, and that my grandfather had his stack of Arabic books. And I went off to school, and the music teacher in prep in the first week inquired after my surname, and I was a very very naive child, I suppose, but it was also the year of the first Intifada, and I told her that the name was Palestinian. And she paused for a minute and she said, I think that is very unlikely. And when my parents picked me up from school, I told them about this exchange, which I'd found so deeply humiliating. I thought, my God, have I got it wrong? This woman who barely knows me seems to know more about me than I do. And, you know, I think my mother tried to engage with that very practically and said, oh, well, you know, you could tell people that you're Middle Eastern and that would also be true. But I just remember my father sighing, and in the book I've spoken to my father about this, but it was this sigh of I suppose frustration and also resignation, the idea that people could impose on a small child that saying where they were from was in any way confrontational. Yeah.
0: Many years later, after your grandparents had died, you and your dad made a visit together to America to meet relatives, including your grandma's younger sister, Najla. What were your first impressions of your great aunt at the airport?
1: Oh, my goodness. Auntie Najla was just a force to be reckoned with. She was over 90. My father was quite an anxious traveller. We'd flown from California to Arizona. And I said to Dad, oh, you know, what do they look like? And he was so excited and nervous. He said, oh, I don't know. And I said, but you've met them before. And he said, oh, yeah, but, you know, it was when I was very little. And so I texted them. I said, how are we going to know you? To Annie Nashla's daughter, my dad's cousin. And she said,

0: Oh, she said, well, Najla's got a dark brown, vivid hairpiece, and she's wearing a leopard print shirt. But don't worry, you'll know her. And next thing I saw, this very elderly woman with one of those, you know, metal luggage trolleys spinning it around and charging across the arrivals hall to greet us. And that was the first sight, the first glimpse of the indefatigable Auntie Najla, who was my dad's last living aunt, yeah.
1: So she had held your dad as a baby, not him as a toddler. What was it like seeing the two of them together?
0: Oh my gosh, it was like meeting my father as a little boy, almost. The way that the care of his last living aunt, the last woman to have known his mother so intimately, the last person in a way to care for him as if he was a little boy still, you know, and who was in his 60s at the time. And Auntie Najla arranged to make every single food that my father could come up with, you know, in the time that we were there. And she invited everyone around, and it was just magnificent. She got out all these beautiful photos that she had of our family and spread them all out for my father to look at. And my father was a pharmacist, and so his act of care to Auntie Najla was sort of to do a bit of a review of her tablets, you know. And he felt she wasn't taking her blood pressure tablet at the right time. And it was very sweet.
1: We'll offer what we can.
0: That's right.
1: What about for you, Michaela, to meet this great aunt, the sister of your beloved grandmother? What kind of connection was there between you and her?
0: Oh my gosh, it was like there was sort of this reunification in a way between two souls that had met at some other time, being brought together into this sort of temporal space. And it was a really brief window of time, but I look quite like my grandmother Ellen, and my grandmother Ellen was, if not Auntie Najla's favourite sister, then a very loved one. And when Ellen went to Australia, Auntie Najla, who was still in the Levant at the time, suggested that she too would come out to Australia. And Ellen got a letter off quite quickly in response to that and said, don't come. It's bad enough that there's one of us here suffering. And in a way, it's because the rest of the family went to America. So there was this, you know, large familial network in America, and they maintained close relations for the rest of her life. But for my grandmother, apart from one trip that she made, they never saw each other again. And so Auntie Najla said to me when I arrived, my grandmother had died about 11 years earlier. She said, you know, because she was so far away for all of my life, it's really like she's still with me and she never really died, because Australia was such a remote concept that Australia and death may as well have been the same. But I looked like her. So she went to get this beautiful portrait, which is in the book, to show everyone how similar we were. And, you know, it was like this very beautiful gift that we could give each other at this, frankly, impossible moment, because Auntie Najla was, you know, well into her 90s, and it was the first time that I'd been able to visit her, and I had this very heavy sense that it would also be the only time that I would visit her, which turned out to be true.
2: On Conversations, you're hearing the story of Palestinian-Australian writer Michaela Sahar, recorded at an event at the recent Byron Writers Festival.
1: It was not long after this visit that you made your first trip to Jerusalem. Mm. Did it feel familiar in some way?
0: Yes, absolutely. I mean, I always compare it to if you go to a very famous city, I suppose, like Paris or New York, you have an expectations of sights. And Jerusalem felt like that, but not because of its sights, but because of the very storied streets that I'd inherited, I suppose. I'm often a very geographically challenged person. I've been very lost here in the township of Byron Bay.
1: In the complex township, labyrinth streets of Byron Bay, yeah.
0: That's right. But actually, almost without a map, I could walk between where I was staying in East Jerusalem and my grandparents' house through the old city, and would reorientate myself through to a very famous city, I suppose, like Paris or New York. You have an expectations of sights. And Jerusalem felt like that, but not because of its sights, but because of the very storied streets that I'd inherited, I suppose. I'm often a very geographically challenged person. I've been very lost here in the township of Byron Bay.
1: In the complex township, labyrinth streets of Byron Bay, yeah.
0: That's right. But actually, almost without a map, I could walk between where I was staying in East Jerusalem and my grandparents' house through the old city, and would reorient.

0: landmarks, which is also a very Arab thing to do. You know, it's landmarks are more important than the names of streets or. And on my first night in Jerusalem, I somehow managed to lock myself out of this institute quite late at night. There was, you know, no reception. And I thought, my God, what am I going to do? And I walked up and down a street through Sheikh Jarrah, up and down between the Institute and the Old City three or four times, wondering what on earth to do. And it was sort of this moment of feeling like I was inhabiting many times. I thought, you know, but of course there's the house, you know, the house might receive me, although that was an impossibility. But
1: so yeah. Tell me about going to the street, to 8 Assas Street, where your family house still stands.
0: Yeah, so later I went, a member of a sort of activist organisation walked me there because the divisions of Jerusalem today, you know, replicate the situation of occupation, if you like, that one part is inhabited by the Israeli Jewish settlers and another part is inhabited but increasingly encroached upon by the Palestinian people. And so the Greek colony where my grandparents lived is now in West Jerusalem, so it's a Jewish-Israeli part of the city. And I thought perhaps it would be a good idea to go late at night so I can just sit down and look at the house and not feel like people are surveilling me in doing so, that this is not such a strange thing to do. So we walked to Assas Street and sat down on the side of, it's a narrow street with just sort of, you know, paint markings on the bitumen. So we sat beside the lion on the opposite side of the street, and there was beautiful bougainvillea and jasmine, and at night the scent of those things is much richer. And I sat there sort of drinking it in, looking at the facade of this house that my grandfather had built. And suddenly I noticed what I thought was graffiti on the side of the gate. And I said to my escort, who was who read Hebrew, oh gosh, you know, what does the graffiti say? And he said, no, that's not graffiti, that's a sign, and it says, this way to the bomb shelter. And I told later my aunt and uncle, and they didn't get too caught up in the emotion of it. They said, oh, well, you know, from a structural engineering perspective, it makes sense because there was a well down the back of the house, which would be perfect for a bomb shelter. But as we sat there, a man turned up the street, and it was a bit startling. It was around midnight. And then he actually turned into the drive of my grandfather's house. And before I knew what I was doing, I was sort of pulled to my feet and I interacted with this guy. And to this day, I don't actually know if he spoke to me in English or if he spoke to me in Hebrew, and the guy that I was with translated. I actually don't know. But the translator said, well, this is Michaela's grandfather's house. And the young man who lived at 8 Assas Street said, but how can that be? This house is only 80 or 100 years old. And I thought, my God, he has no idea how recently Palestinian people lived in this part of the city or in this city. And he invited us to come back the next day to look at photographs of his childhood growing up in the house. But my aunt Juju, I invited her once to an exhibition that a friend had done about the sort of erasure and then rebuilding of the Mamilla Mall complex. And she said to me, why would I do that? Why would I replace all my beautiful memories with all the ugly things that have happened? And I thought that was wise. And so I declined that invitation. And although I have been back to Jerusalem, I've never walked up the driveway or up the path of my grandfather's house.

0: because for me, I don't wish to be someone's guest there. Mm.
1: You dedicate this book to your father. How was he involved in its creation?
0: Oh, Dad was integral. Dad's always been a wonderful storyteller, like his mother and father. And actually, when I started writing the book, he and I were separated by the coronavirus pandemic, and I'd already written a little bit, and I read him a chapter called Wedding 1932, and I've told you that story, but there's a story that I won't tell you and that I don't tell in the book either, and that the not telling of that story moved my father to tears, and he got in touch with me the next day and said, "Is there any more?" I thought, "Oh, I better write some more." And so every time I finished a chapter, although because the working title was an encyclopedia of a Palestinian family, we called them entries, I would read him the draft entry, and depending on which narrative was in there, what story was being told, he would come back and forth with more ideas, more things that had occurred to him. Sometimes they'd go into the chapter, sometimes they weren't used. And sometimes I actually put them in the notes at the back of the book. There's notes and references, but the notes are sometimes just things Dad said on the phone because it was such a vital part of that interaction. So it was a beautiful thing to do. Dad's not one really to speak too much on the phone, and so that reading and then the sort of task-oriented discussion was a really beautiful way of having that relationship, yeah.
1: Your father has never returned to his homeland as an adult. Mm. Was this book a way for you to take him there?
0: Oh, gosh. My father, when I first went to Jerusalem, I encouraged my father to go, and not dissimilarly to what I've said about never walking through the entrance of my grandfather's house, my father felt very strongly that he would only go if I were able to receive him there, which again is an impossibility. And so I guess in a way the gift of writing such a book in a very immediate sense is to, you know, my father and my aunts and uncles, but also it's an act of reunification of people who wish to have their lives together and were unable to do so, that I created space on the page for them to live together. Yeah.
1: That box that your grandfather kept with the papers and the key, where does it live now?
0: Oh, well, actually the key, I thought the key had gone missing at some point, and there was a key floating around that didn't really look like the images you might be familiar with of Palestinian keys. And a cousin said, "Oh, I think that might be the key." And then an aunt said, "Oh, I think that was to the garage in Newport." And so we thought the keys were sort of missing. And then earlier this year, I was told a day or two before the ceremony that Find Me at the Jaffa Gate had won the non-fiction prize at the Victorian Premier's Awards. And the people at the Wheeler Centre said, "Oh, you know, you can invite some extra family since you'll be receiving this award." And my father was unable to come. He was interstate. But my aunt and my cousins came with me. And they met up with me just before the ceremony. And my cousin handed me this small jewellery box. And inside was the key to my family's home. And I started shaking. I mean, it was almost too much to give someone this extraordinary thing not very long before they had to get up and, you know, make a speech. But I put it on, and it was just incredible. They'd put it on a necklace for me, and my cousin had called all the aunts and uncles to see if they were happy for me to be the custodian of the key. And at least one aunt said, well, she can have the key, but there's no house.
1: I'm glad that the key has found its way to you, Michaela, and thank you so much for sharing some of your family story. Please join me in thanking Michaela.
2: Michaela Sahar's book is called Find Me at the Jaffa Gate, an encyclopedia of a Palestinian family, and it's published by New South Books. This story was produced by Jen Leake and recorded at the Byron Theatre on the lands of the Bundjalung Nation. And a big thank you to the ABC's exceptionally hardworking but also always good-natured sound engineer, Steve Fieldhouse. And thank you to Byron Writers Festival for having Richard and myself as guests again this year. You'll hear some more conversations that we recorded at Byron over the next few weeks, including my conversation with Richard Flanagan on Monday.

That's Bedouin and her song One of These Days. The executive producer of Conversations is Nicola Harrison. I'm Sarah Kanoski. Thanks for listening.

0: Well, 612 ABC Brisbane, 91.7 ABC Gold Coast, REO Speedwagon. My name is Kat Feeney. It's Friday afternoon, 25 minutes to one. If you're looking to fill up ahead of the weekend, where do you need to be for the more affordable fuel? Producer Jay Bowman has your bargain bowser report in a moment. I'm very keen to speak with your Friday friend Peter Howard too about something interesting that developed this week. News of the fact that a particular crop of fruit, once very popular, seems to be hard to find these days. Maybe it just was a bad season. Maybe it's just not fashionable anymore. I'm talking about the custard apple. But as it turns out, it's not just the custard apple that is hard to find. Chocos, maybe less available than they once were. Even pears. You might struggle to find pears on supermarket shelves. So what is going on? Are these fruits falling out of fashion? Is it too late to bring them back? That's just ahead. Plus, the next step in a plan to combat homelessness outlined by a local mayor who's responding to concerns from stakeholders and the state government. How are things about to change in the city of Moreton Bay? And is this a model that might make a difference across Queensland? Stand by for that story.
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3: Good afternoon. Jay here with the cheapest petrol across Brisbane and the Gold Coast. Prices have bumped up just slightly, a bit over $2 around. For unleaded fuel, the cheapest in Brisbane's north side is 195 cents per litre in Lutwyche, Kedron and Chermside. On the south side, 186 all through Annerley, Maruka and Rocklea. In east Brisbane, the cheapest is 187 in Tingalpa. On the bay side, 187 in Gumdale, Wakeley, Cleveland and Thornlands. In the western suburbs, 196 in Durack, Oxley and Darra. For Ipswich, 194 in Churchill and Yamanto. For Logan, 186 in Marsden Park and Waterford West. On the Gold Coast, 189 in Biggera Waters and Labrador. And for diesel fuel, the cheapest on Brisbane's north side is 238 in Deegan. On the south side, 225 in Rocklea. And for the Gold Coast, the cheapest diesel is 234 in Labrador and Southport.
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0: This week, we've been asking you for your nominations of suburbs, starting with the letter P for Papa. And after tallying all the nominations, the top two suburbs are Paddington and Pullenvale. Now it's over to you to decide who wins. 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That's 0467 922 612. Voting is open until Sunday evening, so get cracking.
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0: 20 minutes to one. When did you last buy or see at the shops for sale a custard apple? When did you last eat a custard apple? Have you ever had cause to use a custard apple in your cooking?
5: Custard apple is one of those amazing, you know, it is amazing, but amazingly underutilized because people are afraid. Like, it looks pretty ugly, you know what I mean, with all due respect, but it gives so much when it's perfectly ripe, and it just needs to be highlighted, particularly because it grows in southeast Queensland as well as far north Queensland, and this time of year it should be supplemented by northern New South Wales, but it seems like the season has fallen a bit short.
0: That is the voice of celebrated Queensland chef Joshua Lopez, who joined you earlier in the week, talking about his struggle to find a fruit that you might remember growing in backyards across Brisbane, alongside your choco vine or your passion fruit vine. Maybe it was near the mulberry tree. But it does make you wonder, does the disappearing Brisbane backyard have something to do with the disappearance of once popular backyard crops. Maybe these fruits have simply fallen out of fashion, or maybe it's simply a story of a bad season. Well, for more, you're joined by your Friday friend, Peter Howard AM. And Peter, lovely to see you. Hello. Happy
6: Friday.
0: Good
6: to see you, Kat.
0: You, for many years, were the go-to foodie for the Today Show.
6: I was.
0: Do you remember cooking with custard apples? Were they? Did they have a moment?
6: I don't think you really ever cook with them.
0: Okay.
6: No, but I mean, they are. Look, they're a beautiful, beautiful, wonderful fruit. Yes, and growing up in Bay Desert, there was one in the backyard.
0: Mm-hmm.
6: But we're lucky. We have a very good fruit and vegetable shop near us, and you can buy them there when they're in season.
0: Mm-hmm.
6: And they are. They're called cherimoya. They're cherimoya is their real name. They're from Honduras and Ecuador in that part of South America. And they are fabulous. But they go through a process, as does a couple of other things, like quinces and also things like persimmons.
0: Oh.
6: And it's called a bletting, B-L-E-T-T-I-N-G. And a lot of people who know what a medlar is, an M-E-D-L-A-R.
0: Yeah, go
6: never
0: on.
6: Heard of
0: never
6: it.
0: Never heard of it. I have no idea what you're talking about.
6: But they're very hard to find in Australia. It's when the flesh of the fruit has got to start to break down.
0: Oh.
6: It's got to start to get squishy is the descriptor that's used when you have a look at it. It's got to start to get squishy. So the beautiful thing about a custard apple is that it just falls apart.
0: Sounds
6: and
0: lovely.
6: Then you get those beautiful, oh, they're sumptuous. There's the word for them. They're sumptuous. They're so beautiful to eat.
0: Okay.
6: And I used to try to cook with them once. I used to try to get a custard made out of custard apple.
0: Right.
6: It didn't work.
0: Josh was trying to make a custard apple and crab dish. I mean, sounded incredible, but he had to change his menu because he couldn't find the custard apples. And it really got me thinking about the fact that my aunt used to grow custard apples in the western suburbs in the backyard.
6: Absolutely.
0: And then I started thinking, Peter, about all of the other backyard fruit crops that you used to find fairly easily in the greater Brizzy region that I think maybe, I don't know whether it's just because we don't have the backyards that we used to, or maybe the fruit isn't as fashionable as it once was. But I feel like you don't see custard apples in backyards. I don't reckon you find as many choco vines growing in Brisbane. I think that you still see a few mango trees, but not as many as you used to.
6: In the mulberries.
0: The mulberry trees,
6: you know, that we spent our lifetime in when they were coming ripe.
0: Silkworms in the mulberry trees, school projects.
6: All those things, you know, and you're right, Kat, that they're all, certainly the backyard's disappearing.
0: Yeah.
6: You know, we've got we have a development around us at the moment out at Vicky Point, and the blocks of land are 308 square metres. You know,
0: I mean, there's no fruit
6: nothing.
0: Trees.
6: So there's no fruit trees. Think about the poor old people who mow lawns. What's going to happen to them?
0: Oh, no.
6: But however, let us get back to the point that you're making. And the chocos, we can still buy chocos in our local.
0: Yeah,
6: and
0: they find them occasionally.
6: But they had a problem because they were always growing over the dunny. You know, and that was
0: the night soil.
6: The night soil. You're too young to remember that. But I mean, and that was the thing. And also, they were difficult to handle because if you didn't run them under water, if you didn't peel them running under water, you got that layer of a film over your hands. And that was the same with the persimmon. If you did not eat a persimmon when it was absolutely, completely and utterly squishy or had bleated, you've got a film all over your mouth.
0: Okay.
6: And so, therefore, let us remember that there's a lot of things that, you know, we've forgotten.
0: Well,
6: and
0: this
6: let
0: is
6: us
0: a problem.
6: Also remember that supermarkets shape our eating habits.
0: Ah, that's the other thing.
6: Now,
0: isn't
6: this
0: it?
6: Is the other thing. And so there was a fabulous, fabulous, fabulous tomato called the Gros Lizzy.
0: Mm-hmm.
6: G-R-O-S-S-E-L-I-S-S-E. And it's a French tomato. But the skin was soft. The flesh was soft.
0: Ooh.
6: It was just, let's go to sumptuous again.
0: Yeah.
6: So gorgeous to eat.
0: I've never heard of it. Can you buy it? I've never seen it.
6: Gone.
0: So how does this happen? Okay, this is 1300-222-612 is the phone number. That's 1300-222-612. And you can text as well on 0467-922-612. What were the backyard crops that used to be fairly ubiquitous? In Brizzy, on the Goldie. I mean, we're a brilliant growing area. You can grow all manner of things now, but we don't seem to have the backyards.
6: Where I live.
0: Or the know-how. And then if you go to try and find these products at the shops, it's very difficult because, as you're saying, maybe supermarkets aren't selecting them for shelves because maybe people don't know what to do with them. Maybe we've got a problem with the knowledge gap.
6: You got it.
0: And so you look at a custard apple. If you don't know what a custard apple is, if you've never used it before, you look at it and, as Josh was saying, it doesn't look particularly appetizing. The persimmon, hard to wrangle. Kumquats, right, great for jam, but what else do you do with it?
6: So yeah, but they're a pain in the lower part of the body.
0: They are a pain.
6: To get ready. But listen, there are other things. Quinces and celeriac. Now, celeriac you can find. It's a member of the celery family, but it looks like, it ends up, you've got to cook it.
0: It looks gnarly.
6: Looks very gnarly.
0: Doesn't it?
6: But it's just beautiful to eat, but you've got to cook it with potatoes to get that texture, to get that consistency right. You've got to do that. But there are a lot, and don't, please never, ever do it once if you want to suffer. Make membrilla, which is quince paste. Just make it the once.
0: Once and then buy it from the deli. And then buy it from the deli. Okay, I'm Kat Feeney. Peter Howard is with you, your Friday friend. You're on 612 ABC Brisbane, 91.7 ABC Gold Coast. You know what else is interesting, Peter, is, okay, so we've custard apples, where are they? The mango trees, still about, but not as many. Sure. The chocos, not as often sighted in the suburbs as they once were. How's this, though? I didn't know this, but this is something that I saw from an ABC News article from 2026, so this year, about passion fruit. Have you heard about the passion fruit problem?
6: I have this not heard about this specific one.
0: Okay, 3 years ago, so in 2023, growers in passion fruit land, yes, so including here in Queensland and northern New South Wales, were very worried because the reliability of popular hybrids Sweetheart and Misty Gem had been failing for more than a decade. Some farmers were being pushed out of the industry. The passion fruit weren't fruiting. Queensland Alliance for Agriculture and Food Innovation at the University of Queensland 3 years ago said, right, let's see what we can do. They stepped in. They have progressed several new varieties of purple passion fruit, which might revive the industry, which up until a couple of years ago, Peter, was almost on its knees. Now, the passion fruit vine you would see in yards
6: everywhere.
0: Absolutely. Laden with fruit. So what else are we losing? What else don't you see anymore? Suzanne at Coomba Bar. Hi, Suzanne.
7: Oh, hi. How are you?
0: Very good.
7: That's good. I was just remembering locust trees.
6: Yes.
7: Everyone had one in their backyard. And you never see them anymore, and they were wonderful.
0: Now, I must confess, Suzanne, I don't know what a locust. What's a locust? What would you use it for? What would it look like?
7: Eating.
0: Yeah.
7: climbing up the tree and eating them. I don't know that Mum ever did anything with them. We just ate them as they came off the tree.
0: Oh,
7: but they were yellow. They look like a kumquat, only they're yellow.
0: Sour? Sweet?
6: No. Sweet.
7: No, sweet.
6: Yeah.
7: Sweet.
6: Well done, Suzanne. Well done. Yeah. Well done. They were great. Along with the gooseberries. I bet you had a gooseberry bush. Did you have a gooseberry tree?
0: Oh, gooseberry. Are they good in the southeast Queensland climate?
7: The backyard. And you never see them anymore, and they were wonderful.
0: Now, I must confess, Suzanne, I don't know what a locust. What's a locust? What would you use it for? What would it look like?
7: Eating.
0: Yeah.
7: climbing up the tree and eating them.
0: Oh.
7: I don't know that Mum ever did anything with them. We just ate them as they came off the tree.
0: Oh,
7: but they were yellow. They look like a kumquat, only they're yellow.
0: Sour? Sweet?
6: No. Sweet.
7: No, sweet.
6: Yeah.
7: Sweet.
6: Well done, Suzanne. Well done. Yeah. Well done. They were great. Along with the gooseberries. I bet you had a
0: gooseberry bush.
6: Did you have a gooseberry tree?
0: Oh, gooseberry. Are they good in the southeast Queensland climate? Or Suzanne's
6: have them in the backyard at Beaudesert.
0: Gooseberry jam.
6: Well,
0: when did you see a gooseberry tree?
6: The one that looked like a little lantern.

0: lovely.
1: That's a gooseberry.
0: And then you, burst it open, and it was this beautiful, golden little.
1: I've never seen
0: and
1: that.
0: And so beautiful to eat. I mean,
1: you've got a generation of kids who have no idea growing up, no idea that backyards.
0: It's not that long ago that we were watching Jamie Oliver on television holding up a potato, and somebody was saying, "Oh, that's an orange." Yeah, you know, we don't have that recognition, but also we don't have the availability. Let's remember the other thing that's been forgotten is seasonality.
1: Oh, right.
0: The excitement, you know, that I had when I started catering college to learn about things that were seasonal.
1: Yeah, you look forward
0: like
1: to
0: asparagus.
1: It. Yep.
0: You know, and now if we can't get asparagus here, it comes in from New Zealand or it comes from Mexico. I mean, there is something that is so crazy about this because our body craves seasonal food. That's what we have to do. Now we should be eating beautiful stews that are rich in iron and all sorts of things, thickening our blood and, you know, and helping us get through winter, you know, that sort of thing. But that's what seasonal fruits were about. And, you know, avocados, you know, there was the Fuerte.
1: I know, see, that's interesting because the avocado was considered an exotic.
0: Oh, absolutely.
1: But now the avocado has become ubiquitous.
0: Got it.
1: You won't see it in backyards, but you will see it at supermarkets. What you will not find at supermarkets are the foods that were once common in backyards.
0: Got it.
1: Right. I mean, obviously we've got the mangoes, but beyond that, look, this is an interesting one. Have you heard about the pear problem, Peter?
0: I've heard about...
1: This blew my mind. So pears have lost popularity.
0: Yeah.
1: Only 59% of shoppers at supermarkets regularly buy pears. About 10% of total pear trees were pulled out of the ground in 2023. This is a news article on the ABC. You can look it up.
0: Yep.
1: And the value of pear production has plummeted 62% in one decade. Growers are abandoning pears because people aren't... So we've kind of... We're losing variety here, Peter. As you say, at independent grocery stores or at markets.
0: You're right.
1: Or if you're growing it in your own backyard.
0: Let's not go back, you know, 150 years and the number of apples, varieties and species.
1: Yeah.
0: But they don't fit in a supermarket because they're, you know, and you just brought up pears. Pears are difficult.
1: I would have thought pears were common.
0: Well, I think I have the Williams pears all the time because they're fabulous for diabetics.
1: Okay.
0: They're the fruit for diabetics. But the point is that they actually ripen from the inside out.
1: Huh.
0: You know, where you get the other ones and you go like you that with an avocado, you squish the top. Mm-mm. Oh, it's ready to go. Why is that? The top of a pear is the first part that's on the stem.
1: Yeah.
0: That gets the sunlight first.
1: Oh, that's why.
0: So that's why you get that developed flavour with avocados. That's why you always squish the top softly. Please do it softly.
1: Don't ruin
0: it
1: for everyone.
0: Don't do it for everybody. But, I mean, that is the thing, and that's what we need to do. And we don't know about that. You know, we don't.
1: We're losing
0: when
1: touch.
0: I love to watch Shoppers. I once had a column. It was called The Shopper's Perv. And it was about that thing of where you just watched how people shop. And the only people who know how to properly test an avocado are older people like myself.
1: Okay, all right.
0: You know, in that
1: the mature.
0: Respect.
1: This is it. Learn from your elders.
0: Yeah,
1: that's what we need to do.
0: But thousands and thousands, different varieties. And there was the Cox's Pippin. And I heard somebody talking about that here.
1: The Cox's Pippin.
0: Apple. The Cox's Pippin.
1: Never heard of it. Never heard of it.
0: Well,
1: there you go.
0: It was the de rigueur. That's what you had.
1: How about
0: and now what's left in Tasmania and also in Victoria basically goes to England because they love them.
1: 1300 222 612 is the phone number. What is the fruit that you can't find anymore, the backyard crop that you remember from your childhood that has all but disappeared? 1300 222 612. My name is Kat Beeney. Peter Howard is with you. Peter was the go-to foodie for the Today Show for many years, many cookbooks published. We're talking about this off the back of the news this week that Joshua Lopez, famed chef, could not find custard apples, and they're supposed to be in season at the moment. Hard to find a custard apple, and it doesn't end there. Pears, mulberries, passion fruit, choco. You know what else? Pomegranate. I used to remember pomegranate in backyards. I haven't seen a pomegranate in anyone's yard in a while. Inez at Kenmore. Hi, Inez.
2: Oh, hello, Kat. How are you?
1: Hi, good. What do you remember from your childhood?
2: Mum used to grow chocos. I don't know if people know what they are, but, you know, we used to have them in TNG as well. And she used to have zucchinis.
1: Yep.
2: And I remember she'd chop up the chocos and stick them in dal. And

0: she'd batter up the zucchini flowers and, you know, fry them up.
1: Yeah.
0: And honestly, now if you want to find that sort of stuff, you've got to go to really fancy delis or produce provedore. You can't just get it anywhere.
2: Or to markets, to farmers markets.
1: Yeah, they were.
2: Farmers markets, you can get them too. That's great. But the chocos were fabulous. I mean, they really, they were so versatile.
1: Chutney, choco chutney, that was really popular.
2: Chutney, but the other thing, it was you just boil them up once you peel them, get rid of the seeds. You've got to get rid of that seed.
1: Okay.
2: Boil them up, and when they're ripe, and just, sorry, when they're lovely and soft, take them out, drain them, and then just toss them through garlic butter.
1: How's
2: beautiful.
1: This, how's this from Anonymous, who writes, mother-in-law in Ashgrove has a non-commissioned thunder box in the backyard and still has productive choco vines.
2: Told you.
1: Grew well in the chain wire fence. Thank you very much. Thank you, Inez, as well. Hi to Kiri. Quince jelly, absolutely worth the making. You were saying, Peter, earlier, you could find quinces. You can't find them easily anymore. But Kiri used to do it every year when living in South Australia. Kiri's
2: absolutely
1: at Bald Hills. That's... Thank you very much, Kiri.
2: There's a part of the process, and Kiri's right, you know, but the last process, you need to have gloves and you need to have a good wooden spoon and you need to have a bit of knowledge.
1: I just wonder, so at last count, so the CSIRO last year published a study that found in 5 years from now, Australians are likely to be eating more junk food and less fruit and veg. Right now, we're eating about 4 serves of discretionary foods. This is your high salt, your fat, your, you know, junk food. Four serves a day compared to rarely 1 serve of fruit. We're supposed to get two serves of fruit. Just lost touch completely? With the fruit, it used to be in the backyard. It was right there, right for the picking.
2: Go along with what's actually happening with this cat here, you know, a little bit. You know, when all these beautiful fruits started to disappear, other things, the analogy, we start to lose good manners. We didn't know, all sorts of things. They all start, there's the analogy.
1: Beginning
2: but the point
1: the
2: is that you're right. But if you go back to Mulberries, you see that report that you sent me. That's great. I mean, there is a revival in Mulberries.
1: On the sunny coast.
2: Got it. But, I mean, my mother hated it because of what used to happen to your clothes.
1: Staining.
2: But, you know, staining. Mm. But what is the matter? It's like people who worry about the smell of garlic on their fingers after they've done crushed garlic properly, not through one of those machines.
1: It's good for you.
2: There is nothing the matter with it. The little smell of garlic, little tarnish of mulberries, beautiful. Shows that, you know, but Mum used to hate the season because of all the stains used to happen on the clothes. But we got through that. And if you're worried about mulberries and you're eating them fresh and you've got a little bit of stain, you need to have a green mulberry with you because that's how you get rid of the little stain on your hand. Just rub the green mulberry on top.
1: You know, Peter Howard knows. Friday friend. Maester of Madness, his latest book. Peter, thank you.
2: Thank you for having me.
1: Thank you very much. And as a Vietnam vet, can I just say thank you for your service.
2: Thank you.

0: Can't stand losing you on 612 ABC Brisbane, 91.7 ABC Gold Coast. Happy Friday. Good to be with you. Hey, Kat Feeney is my name. After the 1 o'clock edition of the news, in which you're going to hear a little bit more about the Queensland man detained by authorities on the suspicion of being a Russian spy, a very, very special announcement. We're going to the Dogs. Stand by for more.
1: For me these days, staying positive, staying fit.
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0: ABC News, good afternoon. I'm Michael Bausch. Federal authorities have arrested a man in Queensland accused of working secretly for Russia. Here's Foreign Affairs reporter Stephen Jedgetts.
1: The 27-year-old was arrested yesterday in Sumner in Brisbane's western suburbs, but the AFP says he's a Victorian resident. He's been charged with attempting to engage in intentional foreign interference and is appearing in the Brisbane Magistrates Court today. Police are expected to provide more details later today at a media conference in Canberra. It's not the first time Russia's been linked to foreign interference in Australia. Two Russian-born Australian citizens were arrested in 2024 and charged over alleged attempting to gather and send state secrets to Russia.
0: Police have made two more arrests as a multi-agency task force works to dismantle a syndicate behind Australia's biggest cocaine haul. Ned Hammond reports.
2: Police searched a home at Kangaroo Point in Brisbane yesterday, seizing $80,000 in cash and electronic devices. A 41-year-old man was arrested at Brisbane Airport. It's alleged he organised the interstate shipment of cocaine from Queensland to New South Wales and Victoria through a trucking business. A 23-year-old Sydney man is also in custody. Authorities have charged a total of 12 people since June in relation to the seizure of almost 3 tonnes of cocaine and 140 kilograms of methamphetamine. Investigations are continuing.
0: A 32-year-old man's been remanded in custody, charged over a serious sexual assault in Brisbane's West. It's alleged Jacob Dave Henry Haraki attacked a 23-year-old woman on her morning walk at Brookfield yesterday. He's accused of rape, stalking and deprivation of liberty, with the matter briefly heard in the Magistrates Court today. Detective Superintendent Andrew Massingham says extra police will remain in the Brookfield area to reassure concerned locals.
3: Over the coming days, the community can expect to see an increased police presence as the crime scene will remain in place at Brookfield for some time. There will be SES and police divers present today.
0: An investigation's underway into another dangerous mix-up at Sydney Airport amid chronic air traffic controller issues. Rhiannon Solomon-Marin reports.
4: The Australian Transport Safety Bureau says it was alerted to a taxiing conflict on Tuesday morning when a Qantas plane bound for Melbourne was given clearance to turn onto a taxiway that another Qantas plane was already on. When the crew noticed that aircraft, they braked. The ATSB says there was no immediate risk of collision, but it's the fourth time planes have potentially been given conflicting instructions from air traffic controllers on Sydney's tarmac since late July. Air Services Australia, which is responsible for air traffic management, says each of those incidents involve a range of circumstances and it will continue to take any action required to maintain safe operations.
0: Overseas, the true human cost of the war against Iran is hitting home in Washington. Official military lists reveal hundreds of American personnel have now been wounded in action, as Sara Amir reports.
5: Of the 757 American service members who've been injured since the war began, more than 580 are Army soldiers. But the Pentagon and US Central Command have not explained how they were wounded or the amount of damage that American bases have sustained in the conflict. It follows threats made by the US to impose the toughest sanctions in history on Iran. Washington says it'll squash the country's economy in an attempt to dismantle the Iranian regime. Tehran says this type of economic terrorism will threaten the global economy and the sovereignty of nations worldwide.
0: To sport, and round 25 of the NRL continues this evening with the Canberra Raiders hosting the Brisbane Broncos. In the late game, the Dolphins take on the Eels at Lang Park, while in the AFL, the Brisbane Lions play Collingwood at the MCG in round 24. The weather: isolated showers today for the southwest, exposed parts of the east coast and the Cassowary coast, mostly fine elsewhere. Scattered showers tomorrow for the southern interior and along the east coast between Ingham and Cooktown and the Sunshine Coast and Bundaberg. Generally fine for the rest of the state. Brisbane and the Gold Coast 12 to 23, the Sunshine Coast 10 to 23, and at Ipswich 7 to 23. A few showers for the southeast on Sunday, Monday and Tuesday. On Moreton Bay, seas below half a metre. ABC News.
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7: 5 minutes past one, just ahead. What's going on with the phone box down the road? Have you noticed that your local public telephone has been wrapped in plastic in a cartoon skin? It's kind of interesting, especially in view of the fact that a couple of years ago, the Brisbane City Council took Telstra to court to stop them from plastering ads on these fairly prominent pieces of public infrastructure. So, seeing as the council won, what is going on with this new display? Is it advertising? And when did you last place a call from a telephone booth on a highway or local road? More on that in a moment. Plus, ABC Radio National might be campaigning to find Australia's favourite wildflower today. But have you heard about the stunning exhibition coming to the Logan Art Gallery? Why, it is well worth a look. That's a little later. And before 2 o'clock, a very special announcement concerning a brand new competition, Canines and Your Community. I hope you can be a part of this exciting event.
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7: Also keen to talk with you about the food that you used to find in the backyard or fairly easily down the shops, food that you can't really find anymore, or you haven't seen growing in the suburbs like you used to. Charles at the Glasshouse Mountains, another very fertile, fabulous part of southeast Queensland. You remember chocos, Charles, do you? What's your story? Hi.
8: Well, I do. And I was reminded while I was thinking of a good old saying that says the grass is always greener over the septic tank.
7: Yes.
8: Yes. In my childhood, you got the best tomato. Well,
7: yeah.
8: So, chocos, surprisingly enough, are a major crop in barley.
7: Oh.
8: They're very widely used for bulking out curry and that sort of thing. But we used to have them just boiled, which was nice. But tomatoes, I particularly miss that lovely tart tomato flavour that you sometimes get in Kumato, specialist ones, and some of the cherry tomatoes.
7: Yeah, yeah.
8: But they're no good. But the ones that we used to get were brilliant red with green streaks coming out from the stalk.
7: Oh.
8: And the skin was a bit tough, so they could be difficult to slice if your knife wasn't sharp.
7: Mm.
8: And I think that's why they fell out of popularity, and the shelf life might have been an issue. But the story about apples reminds me, I used to look forward to the seasonal Jonathan apple, which is still my benchmark for apple flavour.
7: Oh, yeah.
8: And Dad, who was English, always was saying, oh, you don't know anything until you've had a Cox's Orange Pippin. And that came up recently as well.
7: Yes.
8: That's sort of memories.
7: Yeah, I mean, they're marvellous memories. You kind of would like to think that they weren't just memories. I know that in some instances, some of these fruits are making a bit of a comeback. There's a bit of an effort to revive the mulberry industry. The Karilpa Mulberry Company on the sunny coast is doing what it can there. But you don't see mulberry trees in backyards like you used to. Noel at Boondall, you don't really see thunderboxes in backyards like you used to either. And that might be the problem. Noel, hi.
9: We had the choco vine growing over it.
7: Yeah.
9: And we had the guava tree out the front, so you didn't have to shut the door when you're in the toilet.
7: That was quite good.
9: Yeah, and also there was apricot trees and peach trees, and sometimes we'd climb up the apricot tree and be eating the apricots, and Mum would say, you want to watch what you're eating there? You could be eating grubs.
7: Yeah. You could be back on the Thunderbox before you know it too. Noel, thank you.
10: Sometimes I feel like throw my hands up in the air.
7: Noel's at Boondall.
10: I know I can count on you.
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0: On 612 ABC Brisbane, 91.7 ABC Gold Coast. As Florence and the Machine, my name is Kat. You're about to hear... we've been talking about Thunderboxes. I thought we were going to have a conversation about fruit that went out of fashion, but it's kind of become a story about that and Thunderboxes this afternoon, which is just very amusing to me because, well, I don't want to dwell on what happened yesterday and why I wasn't with you yesterday, but tell you what, I was glad for an indoor toilet. Put it like that. Well, from Thunderboxes to phone boxes, what is going on with the payphone near you? Have you noticed that your public phone is wrapped in some sort of plastic? Is it art? Is it advertising? What is it? And what does it mean for your public phone? That story shortly. And then a look at a new plan to combat homelessness. Some people say it could be just the thing we need. Others are concerned. What is happening in Moreton Bay? That is still to come. Stay with me.
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0: I should say that if you'd like to join the conversation about the fruit or the food that you can't find as easily as you once were able to find it, that made no sense. Let me try again. If you would like to join the conversation about the fruit that has fallen out of favour or fashion, call now 1300 222 612. You can text on 0467 922 612. Josh Lopez, chef, was trying to find custard apples for a special dinner this week. Couldn't find them. Doesn't end there. Chocos, hard to find. Good passion fruit, hard to find. Pomegranates, used to find them in backyards, don't see them. Mulberry trees, don't see them as often. It could be because, as Nita points out, yards, backyards are smaller these days. There are more sewerage pipes, and that means mulberry trees are not a good idea because of their roots. Nita, thank you very much. Nita grew up between Yeronga and Yerongpilly. Interesting. Now to phone boxes. When was the last time you used a payphone or a public phone? Because I think calls and texts are free from public phones now, so they're not really payphones anymore. Well, if you were to pop down to your local today, you might find yourself stepping inside Squidward or Ren and Stimpy to make a call. My local phone box now looks like olive oil from the Popeye cartoon. What is going on? Neil Glentworth is with you, digital and data expert. Neil, have you noticed this change to... Well, they're not really pay phone boxes anymore, are they? Hi, Neil.
4: Hi, Kat. How are you? Great to hear from you. And who doesn't love to see the Powerpuff Girls or Squidward on a phone box? Yes, we've absolutely been noticing this.
0: What's going on?
4: Well, this is all part of a campaign. There's a generation that probably doesn't really understand about payphones, and this is all about Telstra basically reminding people that the free-for-all campaign, that these phone boxes are there. They've got a fleet of 15,000 of them across Australia, and it's just reminding people that they exist and everything is free on them. And with the challenges that we've got in society of some of our most vulnerable people, having those assets on our streets is still an important thing, and it's just basically a big reminder.
0: Yeah, I mean, I can think of so many reasons why having a public phone is essential. You know, dodgy mobile reception, not having a mobile phone, having your phone run out of battery. I mean, we become so reliant on the things, but they don't always work, those mobile phones, those smartphones. And you might also, I guess, Neil, depending on your personal or family circumstances, need to place a private call outside of the home. Is Telstra obliged to maintain these phone boxes under law?
4: Yeah, absolutely. Absolutely. So under a thing called the Universal Service Guarantee, it basically does provide that. It's under a contract with the federal government. So they're actually provided funds, but it costs them a lot more and they still pay a fee to use the network as well. So they are obligated to provide reasonable access, not guaranteed access, reasonable access. And that's why they still exist all across Australia.
0: Do you know what I thought was interesting when the Telstra outage played out a couple of weeks ago? And I was wondering whether the landline phones would have been affected. They didn't seem to be affected. And then I assumed that payphones, or the public phones, as I should call them, I assumed that they wouldn't be affected either, because I guess I thought they were landlines, but they're not. They're on the mobile network. Some of them went down. Neil, what's going on there?
4: Well, that's not strictly. Some are on a mobile kind of trunked network where they're connected via landlines, then into mobile. But a lot are still on the traditional landlines, and they represent a real good backup piece of infrastructure in terms of floods, fires, and any sort of public safety incident. Some are affected, but not all. It all depends where you are, and it's the way the network is designed. But the big telecommunications company, they like to build resilience in, so they have a mixture. Some would have gone down, but certainly not all of them.
0: Right. And just to the plastic wrap around the phone booths that inspired our conversation this afternoon, Neil, various cartoon characters, part of a campaign to remind people that these phone booths exist. Neil, I had thought that Telstra wasn't allowed to advertise on their infrastructure. There was a court case a couple of years ago involving the Brisbane City Council. Now, what happened there, and how is this campaign not in breach of the ruling?
4: Well, it's a really good point. So, first of all, this campaign, unfortunately, Kat, isn't designed to appeal to you and me. It's designed to appeal to a different generation. This technically isn't advertising, because it's really a campaign to highlight the use of these boxes. What Telstra were looking at doing, both in Brisbane, Sydney and Melbourne, is essentially change the phone box and turn it into a more of a kiosk. That kiosk would have been full of digital advertising. And all of the councils rightly said, well, hang on a minute, that's actually a change in use. And if we did that in someone's home, we'd need more planning permission. So you can't just do that. You've got to have planning permission to do that and turn it into a mobile advertising. So they basically backed away from that. The phone boxes are staying what they are. This campaign is about awareness.
0: Wow. Interesting stuff, Neil Glentworth. Really good of you to spare some time for us this afternoon on 612 ABC Brisbane, 91.7 ABC Gold Coast. So I have olive oil on my local phone booth. What have you got on yours?
4: I have the Powerpuff Girls.
0: Oh, you do?
4: On mine. Yeah, absolutely. And they're fantastic. I know I didn't know much about them. I do now.
0: You do now. Neil, lovely to have had your company. Thank you very much. Digital and data expert on 612 ABC Brisbane, 91.7 ABC Gold Coast. Go on, if you're near a payphone, a public phone, I should say, why don't you call me from it? Tell me what you've got wrapped around the outside of your local phone booth. Call me from the phone booth if you can. 1300 222 612. That's 1300 222 612. You can text too on 0467 922 612. My name is Kat Feeney. In a moment, the big news about dogs. Mutts. A new kind of muster. Stay with me for more.
5: One of Australia's most recognisable broadcasters is facing the biggest battle of his life. 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
0: It was a decision that caught a lot of people by surprise. The city of Moreton Bay nominating Wylie Park at Petrie as a new homeless hub for people to go to as a step in a new direction, one that's aiming to tackle the homeless crisis in the region. The council passed the motion at its meeting last week, and when we say it caught people by surprise, no one seemed to be more surprised than the state housing minister, Sam O'Connor.
7: We had no idea, and we weren't consulted on it either. We found out through the council's press release. We weren't asked about it. If we were asked about it, we would have expressed some serious concerns about this model. We've had other councils look at this and we've expressed that concern to them and they haven't gone forward. So no, we weren't asked about this. We weren't told other than the press release. So it's really up to the council to explain this approach.
0: Equally surprised, one of the key agencies providing support to the homeless in the region, Bo Haywood, is with Nourish Street.
8: No, not at all. Not at all. I have noticed a fair bit of this with this particular council. They don't really sort of interact with, you know, stakeholders. And we're one of the largest in this area. So it was a bit disappointing once again that, you know, no one was really sort of spoken to about what was happening or how it was going to be addressed. And I just sort of wonder if this is another council knee-jerk reaction.
9: And will it have to be a state government thing as well, providing those support services?
8: Oh, definitely. They'll have to be involved, and it makes me wonder how much planning has gone into all of this, considering, you know, the announcement just got made yesterday.
0: And that's Bo Haywood speaking with Loretta Ryan on 612 ABC Brisbane's breakfast program. Well, Craig and Loretta caught up with the City of Moreton Bay Mayor Peter Flannery today to catch his response to the concerns that have been raised by stakeholders.
10: Yeah, we didn't talk to the state government. We've been raising this issue with the state government for many, many years about supportive housing. These people have big, big mental and health issues. They have alcohol and drug addiction. They need special support, which is supportive housing model, which is like the common ground model here in Brisbane.
9: But you'd want support from the state government to help you, so why didn't you speak to them and run it by them?
10: Well, these people camp in our parks now. They're already camping in Wiley Park before this happened as well. So we're just saying don't camp in these other come back to this park, stay here and get those services you need. So it's already happening. Whether we did this or not, it got to the point we couldn't do anything. So the model that was being used wasn't working. So we had to do something different. We're trying something different. It's a trial for 12 months. We're putting regulations on the number of people who can go there. We just want homeless people in tents to go there because there's many, many caravans and camper vans through our city as well now, and they can go to showgrounds, they can go to caravan parks where they should go. But people in tents particularly are more vulnerable, so we said let's put somewhere where they can go. We can get some support there from council's perspective, do what we can, but then it's up to the other levels of government, it's up to the other community providers out there to step in and do their work as well, because what we're doing wasn't working. And if someone's got a better idea of how to resolve that issue, please come and see me.
0: The Mayor of Moreton Bay, Peter Flannery. More to come on this story, and you'll be hearing it on 612 ABC Brisbane, 91.7 ABC Gold Coast.
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0: Right, to the dogs. There is so much to love about the Ekka, but this year one of the highlights, the number of dogs this program got to meet. All throughout the week, you heard from some of the best dog trainers in the state about all of the different ways that dogs compete during the show. Louise Marsden explained what goes into judging the perfect pedigree.
11: There is a standard for each and every dog breed.
0: Okay.
11: There's a written standard, and the judge is comparing the dog in front of him to that standard to see how closely the dog relates to that standard in their conformation, which is their build, their muscle structure, their head carriage, and also how they move. So this is why we run circles around the ring, which people might think is very strange, but that's how the judge evaluates their movement.
0: You might recall hearing from Barbara Murfitt, who explained how the scent work competition works.
12: Our scent dogs find odours such as cypress and birch, clove and anise, and it could be one or it could be several depending on the level of skill. Every dog loves to sniff. So this is a sport for every
0: dog. For all dogs.
12: They can be young, they can be old, they can be non-pedigreed, any type of dog. And it's a very nice rapport that the handler has with their dog. The handler has to read the dog and say, yes, you're right, and yes, you have found it.
0: Now, I thought that sounded really good. The idea of a competition for all dogs, one that celebrates the bond between owner and mutt. After all, Rachel Hansen also told you how her dog helped her find community.
13: I came over from the UK over 20 years ago, and I needed an outlet and I needed to find friends in Australia. So I joined my local dog club with my Irish Terrier, Finn, and we started doing agility back 23 years ago, and I've made the best friends that I could have ever made. I've got more friends than I've ever had. We see each other most weeks, weekends. weekends. We go out, we compete together. We cheer each other on. We absolutely cheer each other on. We want to see everybody succeed. We want to see everybody have a good round. Yes, we're going to have bragging rights if we win 1 week and are the champion dog. Absolutely. But at the end of the day, we do. We just love this sport and we go out and we just have a great time.
0: So all of that got our little afternoon's wheels turning and ideas started to form, especially after hearing from Master Dogs narrator Lisa Miller on Monday, fresh from a Logie's win.
14: We still have not understood how incredible these animals are, that they are terrific working animals and colleagues on the farm, but they are companions, they are friends, they're just wonderful. And we're still understanding just how incredible they are.
0: So today, your 612 ABC Brisbane and Queensland Afternoons program is proud to announce a Mutt Muster. Now, this is going to be a competition for all dogs. It's going to celebrate your furry friends, the ones that keep you company, and help you find connection to your community, maybe even connection with other humans. There are three categories that your dog will have a chance to compete in. There will be no judgment of dogs as precise examples of their breed, because this is not a competition open only to the pedigree pups. There will be a chance to celebrate your best friend's good looks through our best dressed category. The second category is best talent. Now, this will be where your dog will get to show off what they do best. It doesn't have to be champion sniffing. It doesn't have to be agility. It could be anything from the funniest bark to the dog who can spend the longest time spent chasing their own tail, or the dog who's just the best at cuddles. And finally, and perhaps most importantly, the third category is best mate. We want to hear your story of how your dog has changed your life. The memories you have together, the friends you've made, the moments that prove your dog is the goodest dog of them all. You can compete in just one category. You can enter all three if you like. Entries close September 1. Winners will be revealed at a special event at a Logan Dog Park Wednesday, September 9, where one dog will also be crowned the enviable title of Grand Champion Ultimate Supreme. So if you want in, text the word MUTT, M-U-T-T, to 0467-922612. That's MUTT to 0467-922612. And let's all get excited about coming together for the inaugural 612 ABC Brisbane, ABC Queensland Afternoons MUTT Muster. I cannot wait to meet your fur baby.
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0: Hello, if you've just joined in from regional Queensland, lovely to be with you. It's Friday afternoon, it's 1:30. A few showers about today, isolated showers across exposed parts of the east coast in the southwest, mostly sunny elsewhere. This time last week, you might have caught the show from the Ecker, the Queensland show in Brisbane. Well, that carnival is over for the capital city, but the Wandai show is kicking off today. I might mention the Maura show is on as well, or the Maura Coal and Country Festival, as it's known, featuring coal shoveling, roof bolting, and bullerama. My mum and dad met in Maura, by the way. Dad was a miner, mum was a teacher. So it goes. A great Queensland love story. Anyhow, the Canungra show and rodeo is kicking off tomorrow. Plenty to see and do in this great state. In fact, the Queensland party line just ahead. There is something very cool that is happening in the gardens at Mackay that you'll hear a little bit more about. But if you've got an event to spruik, register your call now. 1300 222 612. Also this afternoon, vegan Dracula fish. This makes no sense to me whatsoever, but it will make sense shortly. It's a story from the Sunshine State. I just wonder if these fish are vegan. Can they really be called bloodsuckers? You'll find out in a moment. Don't forget, we've got karaoke coming your way, your hour of music power from 2 p.m. Don't miss it. Meantime, here's Sonia Dada. I'm Kat. Hello.

0: Didn't I make a mistake the first time I introduced that song as a baby radio presenter years ago? Dumb thing to do. Don't ever introduce something that you've never really heard before. I pretended to know that song and said, and next Sonia Dada, and isn't she fantastic? Of course, that's totally wrong, isn't it? Kat Feeney with you. That is my name, Sonia Dada, the name of the band you just heard. Lover, you don't treat me no good no more. You're on 612 ABC Brisbane, ABC Queensland. Look, I know a bit about music, not that much. I'm very enthusiastic about music. From 2 o'clock, though, you'll hear from someone who knows a lot about music. His name is Steve Bell. He is your karaoke programmer. He programs an hour of music for you every Friday between 2 and 3. Great songs, just great, and really good stories. Sometimes you'll hear a song and you've heard it a million times, but it's when you hear the story about the song that you really hear it for the first time. And Steve is the guy to give you those stories and that experience. So stay with me. The theme for karaoke, by the way, this afternoon is no, N-O, no. So have a think now about your favourite songs with the word no in the title. I wonder whether your song will make Steve's official playlist. Maybe it'll be one of the two battle songs, two songs battling it out for the top spot of the hour. Only one can win. Which one will it be? Well, we'll find out after 2 o'clock what's going on with Steve. Before then, what's going on across Queensland? The Queensland party line about to fire up. So if you've got a community event, a local theatre production, a nursery plant, something, you know, that fits with the ABC's editorial policy that you'd like to promote on the ABC. Jump on the phone now, quick. 1300 222 612 is the phone number. That's 1300 222 612. Call now to register.
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0: Before party line, though, they have 7 gills, a mouth like something from a horror film, and a nickname that's hard to forget. Queensland researchers have been on the hunt for an ancient fish dubbed the Vegan Dracula, which has popped up in an unusual spot, as the ABC's Jessica Ross discovered.
2: David, I don't try to coordinate outfits too much.
3: Griffith University ecologist Dr. Luke Carpenter-Bundhu and Queensland's Environment Department's principal scientist David Moffat are getting dressed up. They're pulling on full-length khaki-coloured overalls with built-in gumboots, known as waders. The university researcher is also rocking an electrofishing backpack and wielding a long yellow rod with a scoop on the end.
4: You weren't wrong about the Ghostbusters vibe.
2: It's very Ghostbusters.
3: They are on the hunt for something creepy, but very much alive. We're standing underneath the Bruce Highway on the Sunshine Coast, on the banks of Coochin Creek, where they have discovered this so-called vegan Dracula fish before. But Dr. Carpenter-Bundhu's first encounter was in a more tranquil setting on Gari back in 2022.
2: I was surveying the impacts of the wildfires all throughout Gari, and we chanced upon some weird-looking fish that originally we thought, oh, no, they're just eels, and then we said, oh, no, they have 7 gills. Hang on a second, that's a lamprey. What are they doing here? And it just wasn't something that we were expecting. I'm pretty confident my knowledge of fish on the island. Went back and consulted the literature, and it turns out that's something new. Nobody knew they were there.
3: The official name is the Australian brook lamprey.
2: Lamprey species, there's about 50 of them throughout the planet, and most of them are parasitic. They suck onto the side of a fish and either eat some flesh or drink some blood. These guys are non-parasitic, so they're kind of like a vegan Dracula, and we're thinking we may actually have 3 vegan Dracula in Queensland, not one.
5: About 100 millimetres total length, and when they are adults, they actually shrink down to a size of maybe 70 or 80 millimetres in size, so they're one of the smallest lampreys in the world.
3: State government scientist David Moffat first spotted the lampreys more than 2 decades ago.
5: Up on the Noosa River catchment, we came across a couple of these lampreys. Discussing it with some of the world experts, they suggested that they were just vagrants from down south, from the population of another species that we have in Australia, in Victoria and New South Wales. We kept finding these things just on and off for 8 years, and it was fairly obvious then that there was a resident population, and they looked quite different as well. So we eventually found where the mother load of those species was in southeast Queensland and determined they're certainly not vagrants from down south.
3: Mr. Moffat has teamed up with Dr. Carpenter Bundhu to concentrate search efforts for the species listed as endangered.
5: These animals aren't necessarily in remote locations. They're just very cryptic. They're very hard to see. Without sampling every little stream, it's hard to know exactly where they exist. And we're at the risk of silent extinctions, where we have things go extinct that we didn't even know were existing.
3: Since joining forces, they've now discovered two other yet-to-be-named species that are slightly smaller than the Australian brook lamprey.
6: There's one. And there's another behind me.
3: They recently received a state government grant, which they'll use to travel to Gari and other Queensland sites so they can gain a better understanding of the fish's population and range.
2: It's very rare to come across a new population or a new species, and that looks like what's happening now, and it's great to have funding to go support further research into that.
3: Understanding their biology could even help us understand our own. They are living fossils.
2: We parted off from them about 485 million years ago, and then from roughly 150 million years to about now, that's pretty much what lamprey has existed as. To put that in context, modern humans have only been around for about 300,000 years. So they're a very ancient species. They're used as a model organism for a lot of research. These things haven't been tinkered with by evolution for the same amount of time that we have, for example. This is an essential blueprint of how to make a vertebrate, and so anything we find with them, we may be able to apply to more sophisticated organisms like, say, humans.
4: Whoa.
3: Back under the Bruce Highway, they caught an eel.
7: He'll come back.
3: The expedition proved unsuccessful for lampreys this time. Perhaps that's not too surprising, given these fascinating fish did a decent job at hiding for so long.
2: Lampreys actually existed before and after dinosaurs. They've continued on, so they're clearly a very successful design.
0: Fascinating. How good. At Griffith University aquatic ecologist Dr. Luke Carpenter Bundhu ending that report from the ABC's Jessica Ross. My name is Kat Feeney. You're on 612 ABC Brisbane and ABC Queensland. In a moment, what's happening around this great state with the Queensland party line. Now's your last chance to register your call if you're keen to spruik your something or other. Call 1300 222 612 now. That's 1300 222 612. Meantime, Cheryl Lynn, baby.

0: Sherilyn, got to be real. That feels right for a Friday. That feels right. The party line and then karaoke. I'm Kat Feeney. Great to be with you. Thank you very much for your company.
1: Budging on the blind side.
2: Teachers have got to be explained to kids that every time you buy a scratchy, you're not going to win. There are some times when you don't win. And you can have a run that obviously in time will be offset by a winning streak.
1: Roy and HG.
3: You just have to wait.
2: You just got to wait.
3: And patience.
2: Patience.
3: And you treat the losses with the same degree of enthusiasm as you treat the wins.
2: That's right.
4: ABC Gold Coast. This is Kat Feeney. ABC Gold Coast.
0: Well, you've dialed the Queensland Party Line, your Friday segment where you get to find out what's happening around the state or where you get to tell us what we should get along to. The way it works is pretty simple. You just call the operator on 1300 222 612. You'll be added to the party line and you'll have a couple of minutes to tell this great state why they need to get along to your event. But you better be quick because the party line gets pretty crowded and you never know when someone else will crash your call. Kicking us off this afternoon, representing the Logan Art Gallery, it's Naomi Sands. Hi, Naomi. What's happening?
5: Hi, Kat. So great to be chatting to you this afternoon. On the weekend, tomorrow, actually, we've got a fabulous art and nature symposium at Logan Art Gallery. The event runs from 10 till 4pm, and it runs alongside our fabulous exhibition, which is Where Do I Belong?, which is looking at, I guess, our native bird population. And it was a way of us, you know, our exhibition's got a couple of weeks to go, but we thought we'd want to, you know, get people along to the gallery and listen to some great, amazing people talk about our bird life. So we've got renowned conservation scientist, Professor Hugh Posingham.
0: Oh, yeah.
5: So that should be an extraordinary talk.
0: Yeah.
5: And we've got a talk by Keith Fisher, which is looking at birds of prey. We've got our artists talking with Chelsea Foskett, so Gillian Beardsworth and Christina Lowry, so you'll get an insight into their fabulous work. And in the afternoon, the whole event finishes off with a screening of Flyaways, which is what we'd want to, you know, get people along to the gallery and listen to some great, amazing people talk about our bird life. So we've got renowned conservation scientist, Professor Hugh Posingham.
0: Oh, yeah.
5: So that should be an extraordinary talk.
0: Yeah.
5: And we've got a talk by Keith Fisher, which is looking at birds of prey. We've got our artists talking with Chelsea Foskett, so Gillian Beardsworth and Christina Lowry, so you'll get an insight into their fabulous work. And in the afternoon, the whole event

0: fabulous documentary about the remarkable migration of shorebirds. The event starts at 10:30. Mm-hmm. and it costs $15 for the morning session and $10 for the film screening. And you can book everything at our Logan Arts website.
1: Naomi Sands, the Logan Art Gallery. Got to love our birds, got to get behind the birds and the wonderful natural world we live in. Thank you very much. But Paul Dean has come through now. Paul, you're the co-artistic director of Ensemble Q. Paul, what's happening?
2: Well, I feel like a bit of a traitor to Queensland at the moment because I'm calling you from Pitt Street in Sydney, where we're playing a concert at the Opera House tonight and then in Melbourne tomorrow before we play this concert on Sunday afternoon at the beautiful GHD Auditorium at the University of Queensland.
1: Lovely. Lovely. It'll be the best audience. It'll be the best audience. Don't worry about that, Paul. But what do we look forward to?
2: It's definitely the best audience. I can't argue with that at all. We're looking forward to incredible virtuosic piece inspired by Hungarian folk music, a beautiful piece by an Australian composer, Margaret Sutherland, and the glory of about 35 minutes of Brahms. So get along to the GHD Auditorium at the University of Queensland, 3 p.m. on Sunday, and you can get tickets on ensembleqaustralia.com.
1: What a lovely way to spend a Sunday afternoon. Paul, thank you. We'll have to move on, though, because Ella's here now, Ella Jarmilkelly. Ella, you're here to talk about A Taste of Ireland. What's happening?
3: Hi, yes. So I'm beautiful event centre in Caloundra.
1: Yes.
3: Where we've got two shows today. And so we're a show called A Taste of Ireland, which is an Irish music and dance sensation. We've got world-class Irish dancing, a cappella taps, and storytelling that journeys through Ireland's rich history. So we've got two shows today at 3 o'clock and 7:30, and we've got some more in Redcliffe and Logan. And we've got everything is live music, live dance, microphones on the dancers' feet, very exciting stuff.
1: Microphones on the dancers' feet, because of course Irish dancing, it's all the kicking
3: yes,
1: and flicking.
3: Yeah,
1: and
3: all the taps. Yeah,
1: river,
3: all the river
1: dance.
3: Yes.
1: Oh, wonderful. Yes. Ella, that sounds jolly nice. Thank you. Ella Jarmilkelly from the Caloundra performances tonight, Redcliffe tomorrow, Logan Sunday, Redlands next Wednesday, then Ipswich next Thursday, Toowoomba next Friday, I think is the full complement of the Taste of Ireland. Ainsley's with you now, though, from Eaton's Hill State School. Ainsley, hi. What's happening?
4: Hi. Yes, Saturday tomorrow, we've got our Eaton's Hill PNC Carnival. It goes from 12 till 6. There's amazing afternoon rides, delicious food, market stalls, games. There's live entertainment. We've got a petting zoo, mini golf.
1: Wonderful.
4: You name it. Something for the whole family, and then there's fireworks from 6:15.
1: Ah, so it's rock on down to the Eaton's Hill State School and enjoy the show. Ainsley.
4: North Brisbane, yep. Come along.
1: Sounds marvellous. Ainsley, thank you. This is the Queensland Party Line on 612 ABC Brisbane, ABC Queensland. Walking you through some of the wonderful things you can get up to today and this weekend, 1300 222 612, if you'd like to join the party. Montaigne with you now, celebrated musician. Montaigne, hello, what's happening?
5: Hello, I'm playing a show tonight at Crowbar in Fortitude Valley in honour of my debut album, Glorious Heights. We're playing the album front to back, and we also have wonderful supports from Worm Girls and Kieran Stevenson. Doors open at 7 p.m. and I'll be on at 9:20 p.m. It's just going to be fun. It's going to be live music, singing, theatrics, and a really nice warm audience. So come along.
1: It's a bit of a reunion vibe too, I think, isn't it, Montaigne?
5: It is a little bit. Yeah, this is sort of the music that kicked it all off. So for me, that is. But yeah.
1: Well, chookers for the show tonight at the Crowbar in Brisbane. Montaigne, thank you. I'm Kat. Ray Lynn is here now. It's a very busy party line this afternoon. Ray Lynn, you're with Echoes of Jade. Hi, what's going on?
6: Hi, everyone. My name is Ray. I'm so excited to music direct this concert. It's a collaboration between the Echo of Jade Music Collective and the Brisbane Chinese Dance Collective. It's a show called Wu Xing. It's a celebration of traditional music from China. We play it on traditional Chinese instruments, but we also have Western instruments. We have traditional music, experimental music, improvisation, and of course, all of that combined with live dancing. It's so exciting. It's supported by the Brisbane Multicultural Arts Centre, and it's happening at

0: next Monday, 24th August, 7 p.m. at the Thomas Texan Centre.
1: So if we couldn't fit everything into the weekend, we can still look forward to a Monday evening production at the Thomas Texan Centre. That sounds marvellous. Ray, thank you. Peter Brown joining the party line, DJ and club promoter. What's going on, Peter Brown?
2: Well, hey, thanks for this. So tomorrow night, or tomorrow afternoon, I should say, we've got something pretty special happening at Prohibition in the Valley. It's called Bang Club Anthems. And it's a proper day dance event. We're talking 3 p.m. through to 9 at night.
1: Lovely.
2: So you'd be back home and in bed by 10.
1: Lovely, lovely.
2: Look, if you went clubbing in the 90s or early 2000s, you're going to love this. We're spending late 80s through to early noughties. Mostly that golden era of 90s club bangings. We're talking housey hits, trance and all those big anthems that were absolutely massive at clubs and parties back then. We got visuals, the whole kit and caboodle, and our headline DJ is Australian dance music legend Mark Dynamics. Now, tickets are available at the door, but if you want to grab them online, you'll get them cheaper. Just Google Bang 2 at Eventbrite and you're sorted. So tomorrow, 3 p.m. at Prohibition, Bang Club Anthems. Hopefully we'll see you there.
1: Peter Brown, thank you. Sounds like my nightclubbing history in one evening and a 9 o'clock bedtime. How good. Zoe Fickers is with you now. Passport to Airlie. Zoe, hi. What's happening?
3: Hey, Kat. Yeah, we have a huge weekend for Passport to Airlie this weekend. So it's Australia's largest live original music initiative. We've got four events happening across Queensland. We've got Gold Coast Heat 1. It's kicking off 6 p.m. Saturday at the Wallaby Hotel. You've got six original acts hitting the stage and they're all chasing their chance to represent the Gold Coast at Airlie Beach Festival Music in November. Then we've also got a pretty cool full circle moment there with Profanity Fair. They're our 2025 Gold Coast Regional Representatives and they'll be coming back to be part of that night.
1: Love it.
3: Then Sunday, we've got three regional finals as well. So we've got Townsville, we've got seven acts taking over the warehouse from 10 a.m. to 2 p.m. In Mackay, we've got six finalists hitting the Metropolitan Hotel from 12 p.m. And then Sunshine Coast, we've got finals going on at Kings Beach Tavern. So another massive afternoon and evening full of live original music. At Townsville, Mackay and Sunshine Coast, they're all our final events. So anyone that rocks up can go in the draw to win 2 GA tickets to the Airlie Beach Festival Music this year.
1: How good is that? This is bigger than any kind of Rocker Stedford. This is huge.
3: That's pretty epic, yeah.
1: Good on you, Zoe. Sounds like a lot of fun. Zoe Fickers, Passport to Airlie, leading up to the Airlie Beach Festival of Music. It's a busy party line this afternoon. So much to see and do right across Queensland. I'm Kat Feeney and Maya Harrison joins you now from the Friends of the Mackay Regional Botanic Garden. Maya, hi, what's happening?
4: Well, we're celebrating National Science Week with the theme of Seeds of Science. So we're having one of our monthly photo walkabout sessions at the Botanic Gardens, which encourages people to come along with their cameras, whether that's the really big ones with lenses and fancy bits and pieces like Canons and Nikons and so forth, or just your own phone camera. So we're having a seed display and it'll be showcasing various seeds and how they disperse to other places, so it could be wind or water or so forth. And because the seeds, when you get up close, have so many designs and patterns and colours, we're encouraging some macro photography, but we also, and that's with the display, but we also go out into the gardens to see those seeds actually on the plants and maybe even seeing how they're going to be spreading about. We're also including fruits within that because a lot of fruits have seeds within them.
1: Oh.
4: Very much focusing on seeds of science and finding out about the different ways seeds get about.
1: That's it. The very essence of life, Maya. Thank you very much. We'll just keep moving because we've got a couple of other events I want to make sure we can squeeze in. Jürgen at Victoria Point. Hi, Jürgen. What's happening?
5: 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Just wanted to let the Brisbane audience know about the Queensland Orchid Society Spring Show at the Belmont Shooting Complex, 1485 Old Cleveland Road, Belmont. 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
1: What's not to love? Jürgen at Vicky Point, thank you. And real quick, let's see if we can get Stephanie Lake through. Hi, Stephanie, what's happening?
6: Hi, thanks so much for having us. So we're from Stephanie Lake Company. We're a contemporary dance company based in Melbourne, one of Australia's leading companies. We're here on tour at Brisbane Powerhouse. People might have seen our shows in the past, Manifesto or The Chronicles or Colossus. We've got a show on that closes tomorrow night. So last shows are tonight at 7:30 and tomorrow at 2 o'clock and 7:30. The most amazing contemporary dancers in the country, incredible music, incredible design by Alpha 60.
1: What's not to love? Stephanie Lake. We'll leave it there. That was the Queensland Party Line. I'm Kat Feeney and it's time for the news at 2. Karaoke to follow.

0: ABC News, good afternoon. I'm Michael Bausch. A dual Russian-Australian citizen's been arrested in Brisbane, accused of foreign interference. Federal agents detained the 27-year-old Victorian resident yesterday during a raid at Sumner in the city's southwest. National security officials say it's part of a complex, long-running counter-intelligence probe. It comes 2 years after federal police dismantled a separate espionage network accused of trying to pass highly classified defence secrets to Moscow. Leaders from the Plymouth Brethren Christian Church have hit back at a federal electoral probe, rejecting claims it funded a secret smear campaign against progressive candidates. Lexi Junowick reports.
1: Nine newspapers reporting members of a branch of the Christian sect, formerly known as the Exclusive Brethren, paid far-right figures across the country to track and heckle candidates from Labor, the Greens and Independents on the 2025 campaign trail. Appearing at the Joint Committee on Electoral Matters Inquiry, Church Director Lloyd Grimshaw has denied those allegations.
2: That's a complete lie. My church did not make any donations or support in any way political parties or third parties who were involved in the election.
1: Mr. Grimshaw has, however, admitted church members may have campaigned or been involved with the party in a personal capacity.
0: Origin Energy has confirmed hackers stole the full bank account numbers of 60 customers during a massive cybersecurity breach last month. The electricity giant says a deeper forensic review has also revealed that 100 people had their passport and driver's license details exposed. An additional 15,000 customers registered under government concession programs had their unique identification codes compromised. The new details add significant severity to the cyber attack that initially leaked the basic contact details of 900,000 current and former customers. Indonesian police have launched a formal investigation after the death of a West Australian man who was severely beaten outside a Bali holiday hotspot. Tim Swanston reports from Jakarta.
3: In a statement, Bali Regional Police said Perth father Paul Dugan was allegedly assaulted more than 2 weeks ago at the One Tribe, One Life Lounge and Cafe in the popular tourist area of Kuta. In a GoFundMe page, his family alleged that the father of four was brutally assaulted by a group of Australians who are yet to be identified. Bali Regional Police said Mr. Dugan was taken to hospital in Kuta several days after the assault and died yesterday. Bali Regional Police are investigating following a police report lodged last night.
0: Police have arrested two more suspects accused of helping run a massive drug network that tried to smuggle almost 3 tonnes of cocaine across Australia. Investigators searched a unit at Brisbane's Kangaroo Point yesterday, seizing a large sum of cash. A 41-year-old man was detained at Brisbane Airport, accused of using a local transport company to shift the illicit cargo down south. A 23-year-old man was arrested in Sydney. A dozen people are now facing serious trafficking charges over the record-breaking bust in June. The Sydney Swans captain and coach have fronted the press to issue a public apology to all women following the suspension of 5 players amid a police investigation. Nandini Deer reports.
4: Callum Mills and Dean Cox answered questions where possible on player sanctions and separately an ongoing Victorian police investigation into allegations of sexual assault. Cox was asked if he was among the several people allegedly inside a Melbourne hotel room early on Monday morning.
5: I wasn't in the room.
4: On Wednesday, the club suspended 5 of its players for breaching club standards, a decision that's separate to the police investigation. Mills says he supports the sanctions.
6: We're really disappointed at the actions of these 5 players.
4: Both Mills and Cox apologised to all women in the community. No charges have been laid and no one has been formally interviewed.
0: Queensland's weather, scattered showers tomorrow for the southern interior and along the east coast between about Ingham and Cooktown and the Sunshine Coast and Bundaberg. Generally fine though for the rest of the state. Brisbane and the Gold Coast 12 to 23 degrees. The Sunshine Coast 10 to 23. Ipswich tomorrow a low of 7 with a top of 23. Looking further ahead, a few showers expected in the southeast on Sunday, Monday and Tuesday. On Moreton Bay, variable winds around 10 knots, seas below 0.5 metre. 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
8: 5 minutes past two, Friday afternoon, can mean one thing and one thing only. It is karaoke time, baby. You've got a really important job to do because ahead of you, a playlist, six songs on the playlist. All of the songs this afternoon fit the theme. No, N-O. That is the theme that your music programmer, Steve Bell, has selected. Music industry insider, bloke knows music inside out. Great songs, even better stories behind the songs. There are two songs that are duking it out for the seventh spot on your karaoke playlist, though, and that's the job that you've got to do. You've got to figure out which song deserves to be played in full. Only one song can be, and it will be the most popular song, the Savo, so make sure you vote for your favourite. Here is your first option. And I don't

0: 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Come on, which one is it going to be? Which one are you saying yes to this Friday afternoon? Vote now. 1300 222 612. 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
3: Hey, Kat, how are you?
2: Feeling better than I was this time yesterday.
3: Yeah, I'm glad to hear.
2: Let's not dwell on that. Let's see if I can make it through the rest of this broadcast without... I don't know. How would you describe it, Kat Davidson? You've been listening to it all day.
4: You sound like the Bog of Eternal Stench from Labyrinth, but you don't smell like it. You smell beautiful and amazing.
2: But there's we're burping now. It's out the mouth.
4: Oh yes, no. There's just but you've been and you're also slightly the wrong colour. You're just a little grey, but you are as you do powering through, Kat Feeney. Powering.
2: Thank you, Kat Dia. Thank you again for filling in yesterday.
4: Of course.
2: I heard moments of it. It was marvellous.
4: Oh, thank you.
2: You're here with a coin.
4: Yes.
2: And you shall toss said coin.
4: Indeed.
2: Should Stephen and I both want to back the best? I mean the same song for the sing-along song contest. Do you have a preference, Kat?
4: Oh, strongly.
2: Oh, she does. Okay, but you'll also be tallying votes, so you can't, you know, be biased in this.
4: I will not. I will count them correctly.
2: Okay, so the battle, so all of the songs are songs with no in the title. And Steve Bell, you've done it again. What a brilliant playlist.
3: Thanks.
2: May I just say. But this is song option number one. It's called No Rain. It's from Blind Melon. This song was the first film clip I remember. I remember watching this film clip on Rage. It was a little girl in a bumblebee outfit.
4: Yes, so good.
2: Field of sunflowers.
4: Yep.
2: Yeah, okay.
4: Just dancing.
2: But you know what? At the same time, this, I'm bearing in mind that I was only allowed to watch the ABC TV as a child. This song I discovered on ABC TV.
4: Oh.
2: In the afternoon.
4: Oh.
2: After school programming, they would play one popular song a day, I think, and then the ABC was like, okay, that's enough. Cool stuff.
4: Back to learning.
2: Now, TLC's No Scrubs.
3: Yeah, that's great.
2: It's going to be a hard one. All right, so on the count of three, your count, Kat, we'll both yell out the title of the song that we want to support, mm-hmm. No Rain or No Scrubs.
4: Mm-hmm.
2: And then if we both want it, then you'll toss and heads will be Steve's.
4: Yes, and I can tell you, dear listener, they have not spoken about which one each is going to yell, so this will happen in real time.
2: It's all good. All right, so your count, Kat.
4: One, two, three.
3: No Cross. Rain.
2: No rain.
3: Yeah.
2: No toss required.
4: No toss.
2: Okay, are you surprised?
4: I am.
2: Oh, she's surprised. Okay, so this is me. Thank you, Kat. If you want to vote for TLC and me, vote now. 1300 222 612. We'll go for Blind Melon. I can't wait for the story about this song. I don't know anything about the story of this song. I only know myth and legend, Steve. Yeah,
3: good story.
2: So we'll get to that shortly. Vote now for Blind Melon's No Rain, 1300 222 612. May the best song win. Shall we hit song one on your playlist?
3: Let's do it.
2: Let's do it.

0: 6:12, ABC Brisbane, ABC Queensland. That was song one on Steve Bell's No Playlist. Tell us about that one, Steve Bell.
1: Right, that was No Matter What by Badfinger, the Swansea Rockers that came out in 1970 from their third album, No Dice. They were massive Beatles proteges. Like they'd been a band in the early 60s called the Ivies, and then they became infatuated with the Beatles, and they named Badfinger's taken from the working title of a Beatles song, and they're on Apple, and you know, McCartney wrote songs and produced them, and Harrison did too. This one was an original. The importance of them though isn't that, like, it, they had a few hits like this, like No Matter What was top 10 here, the States, UK, you know, they were pretty big, but never quite worked. But they became super important in the evolution of power pop, the genre. Like, yeah, songs like that song's renowned as like one of the power pop classics, you know, and they influenced the next generation, like Big Star and the Raspberries, and it reverberated through to the next wave of power pop, like the Posies and Red Cross and Teenage Fan Club. So it never really worked, and it became quite a tragic story, Badfinger, but their music lives on, and I adore that song. I'm glad we got to play it.
0: I adore you and your insight and your wisdom. Pop by the shop over the weekend.
1: Yes, I heard. Sad I wasn't there.
0: Love to visit the record store on 612 ABC Brisbane and ABC Queensland. Steve Bell, music journalist with you. I'm Kat Feeney. This is your karaoke session. The theme is no. So you could have said yes to so many songs. There would be lots of songs with no.
1: It's got to be no the first word.
0: Like. No the first word. Yeah, yeah, that was your criteria?
1: Yeah.
0: No the first word.
1: It's all no for no something.
0: Okay, so but you said no to this. Howard Jones.
1: Cut.
0: Emphatic.
1: It was in for the longest time, and then it just got pushed out. Yeah.
0: I'm sad you cut the next one because I love a glass of milk. No milk today. My love has gone away. The bottle stands forlorn, a symbol of the dawn. No milk today. Yeah, I mean,
1: Herman's Hermits. That's a great song.
0: That's a lot of fun. This one is hard for me, but then I feel like you've kind of redeemed yourself by selecting the two songs for the battle that you've selected. So I'm sad these guys didn't make it. No! Sleep! Tell Brooklyn! Because Beastie Boys.
1: Yeah, they're great.
0: They're so great.
1: Cut.
0: Cut. This made it, though. Well, sort of made it. Sort of. It's one of our two battle songs, TLC's No Scrubs.
1: Yeah.
0: So I'm supporting. Mm-hmm. I kind of thought you would go for this one.
1: I'm a 90s boy. I thought I should represent.
0: Okay. Well, if you want to support me and TLC, vote now, 1300-222-612 or text 0467-922-612. This is the song I am hoping will win the sing-along song contest battle today. But like this song. And I start to complain, and there's no, so vote for Blind Melon and Steve if you want. Interesting things are happening on the text line already, Steve.
1: Is it neck and neck?
0: Well, you said to me earlier, I'm due a win.
1: No, I was joking.
0: I think you've won pretty well every single week this year, haven't you?
1: It's been perplexing. I don't understand, but I'm loving it. So great.
0: Well, you might do it again.
1: Doesn't matter.
0: All right, well, we'll get a spruik in for one of these two songs shortly. You want to tell us about song two on your official No Playlist, please?
1: All right, we're going with The Angels, No Secrets. This is from their fourth album, Dark Room, in 1980. Buzz Bistrip and Doc Neeson wrote this one. But they were pretty big by then. They'd broken through in 78 with Face to Face. No Exit, the follow-up, didn't do so well. So there was a bit of pressure, and they came through, and this was the lead single from Dark Room, and it was massive. It was the Angels' biggest hit. It was their only original top 10 hit in their career. It went to number 8. They had another top 10 with the cover of We've Got to Get Out of This Place later on. But, it's about sort of how you have the that guarded public exterior and then your real self inside, and the dichotomy between, you know, what you have facing the public and, you know, your real inside. It's sort of, you can feel a real intensity in the recording. They were recording it at Albert's in Sydney when they got the news that Bon Scott had passed away. The ACDC front man, and he was their really good friend, and he'd got them signed to Albert's and everything. It was really hard for them, and Doc was just about literally in the vocal room, just about to cut his vocals, and you can sort of feel it. You know, they wanted to go on and do it in his honour, and it's a great Angel song. It's a classic.

0: No secrets. You're hearing it on 612 ABC Brisbane, ABC Queensland. My name is Kat Venny. This is your karaoke hour of music power. Nothing but awesome songs between now and 3 o'clock. Every single song you'll hear between now and 3 o'clock will have a title that starts with the word no. That is the theme for Steve Bell's playlist. Will your favourite no song make the cut? And which song will triumph in the People's Pick sing-along song contest? Will it be Blind Melon's No Rain? Or will it be TLC's No Scrubs? You can vote for your favourite now on 1300 222 612. That's 1300 222 612. My name is Kat Venny. More of Steve's marvellous playlist after this.
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0: Oh, Bob Marley and the Wailers.
3: No woman, no cry.
0: Almost the moment that I mentioned your playlist, Steve Bell, was going to be songs with the word no in the title, we had text saying, oh, well, that's a shoo-in.
4: Yeah, couldn't fit it in, unfortunately.
0: It's not on the list. No. It's not on the list.
3: No. You've got no savings. She's no danger. She can make a wrong way. You've got no savings.
4: Played it recently. It was in, and then I realised I need to push it out.
0: Okay. Well, the machinations. No say in it. No go. I reckon now's probably the time to say yes to a story about one of our two battle songs. You're backing Blind Melon.
4: Yes.
0: I'm backing TLC. Now, I can see the text line. I have no idea what's happening on the telephone. 1300 222 612 is the phone number, but I can see the texts are coming through on 0467 922 612. It looks like you're kind of in front a little bit, Steve, but not by a massive margin.
4: It's early days.
0: It's early days. So what do you want to do? You want to push yours? You want to push mine? What do you want to do?
4: Mine, let me know.
0: Oh, well, you pick.
4: I'll do Blind Melon.
0: Okay, then. What's the story of this one?
4: Right. It's from their self-titled debut album in 92. It was written by the bass player Brad Smith. He just moved up to LA from Mississippi, and it's, you know, it's a lot different. It was a bit of a culture shock. He wasn't fitting. He felt like he wasn't fitting in. He sort of wrote this song. His girlfriend at the time was in a real bad depression, and she was just sleeping through all the sunny days and would complain that it didn't rain enough, hence the title. And he realised, though, he was writing it about himself, and he busked this song on Venice Beach for years before he started the band, before he met Shannon Hoon and started the band. They recorded It's That Beautiful Rock Dichotomy of a Song About Depression in this light, acoustic, upbeat, fun sort of vibe. It's got that depth behind it. But, yeah, this was so catchy. It was all over the radio, but you mentioned that clip earlier on.
0: The video clip. So first one I remember on Rage. I would watch it as a kid on Rage.
4: It was on, in America, it was massive on MTV. It's a really great clip with the Bumblebee girl. She became a bit of a cultural touchstone, you know, popped up in all other things. It's riffing off the cover of the record, which has got another Bumblebee girl, but that's actually a real photo of the drummer's sister from 1975 when she was at school going in some competition. So it's got its, you know, basis in fact. But, yeah, look, I love this song and I hope it wins.
0: Well, it might. It might. If you vote for it, it might win.
4: No rain. Many times.
0: Oh, sorry. One time only? One vote per. 1300 222 612.
4: Get phones and vote from all different phones.
0: Shush now. 1300 222 612 is the phone number if you want to support Steve and Blind Melon, or bring it home for me and TLC, why don't you? You can text too on 0467 922 612. No scrubs. Or the win. I'm Kat Feeney. Steve Bell is with you. We're at song 3 of your 6-song karaoke playlist The theme is no. What's next, Steve?
4: Right, we've got Ice House with No Promises.
0: Oh, yeah. Should we play it?
4: Let's go into it. All right.

0: I'm pretty sure I heard a yes, yes, yes from the Out of Control control room as that song went to air. Steve Bell, Cat D, very happy.
1: Big Ice House fan.
0: Very happy with that selection for our No playlist, your No playlist. I'm Kat Feeney. Kat D producing today. We'll have an update on the votes for you shortly, the battle between TLC's No Scrubs and Blind Melon's No Rain. Steve, tell us about Ice House first, though, please.
1: No Promises. That was the lead single from their fourth album, Measure to Measure, in 86. After the predecessor, Sidewalks, I think that was 84, Ivor Davies was commissioned to write and record a score for a ballet, the Sydney Dance Company's production of Boxers by Graham Murphy. It ran for a few weeks at the Sydney Opera House in late 85. It was a massive success. And this and one of the other songs on the album came straight from the ballet production. Like, he just went, yeah, I love this and I'm using it. Obviously, the lyrics were added later. That's a song. The lyrics are about, as in law they would call it, the vicissitudes of life, just how there's no guarantees, but maybe love can be the answer, you know. It's a great song. It was just a typical, you know, Ice House banger.
0: Steve Bell with you, music journalist, has a record store, has a record label, joins you every Friday with karaoke and his six-song playlist. The theme is No. This afternoon, two songs battling it out for the top spot on the playlist. I bet you have a favourite. Have you voted for yours yet? We'll find out how the votes are falling after this.
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0: 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Hey,
1: hey, hey. Right, Steve Bell, let's go to the out of control control room. It's 2:30-ish. More accurately, it's 25 minutes to 3. And before 3 o'clock, we've got to finish this playlist. You've got 3 songs left.
2: I've got 3 good ones.
1: Cat D, tallying votes. Cat D, how's it looking so far?
3: So far, Queensland is collectively donning its B suit for a little bit of no rain action. Blind Melon is ahead.
1: Okay. Well, I mean, to be fair, Steve has won pretty well every single karaoke song contest this year. And that's the song that he wishes would win.
3: He knows a lot about music.
1: He does. And also, it's the song that he spruiked earlier. So, you know.
3: Ah.
1: So I'm thinking, well done. You know, great song.
3: Great song.
1: Great song. Can't do. But I think we probably need to hear a bit of a push for my song.
2: Really?
1: Yeah. Cat D, thank you. Steve Bell, come on.
2: All right, this is from TLC's third album, Fan Mail, in 1999. They were on top of their game. No scrubs, it's an Atlanta term for a man with low social status, like a scrub.
1: Yeah. For so long, I thought it was just something you cleaned your body with.
2: Yeah. It's a bit, I guess they're saying no scrubs, it. They don't want to scrape the bottom of the barrel in the dating pool, you know, like having a go at guys who they reckon are still shooting their shot even though they haven't got a chance. It's got a really weird backstory, this song. There was an R&B band also from Atlanta called Escape that had a hit or two in the early 90s, but they'd just broken up and two of the girls had gone on and formed this new project, Kat, K-A-T, and they hit up one of the producers from TLC's label and they wanted him to work with them and make songs for this new project. He showed them a song he'd written and they loved the music but didn't like the words, so they said, can we take this away and write new words? And the music was No Scrubs that we're hearing now in the background. They wrote the lyrics, took it back to him, and instead of making the song with them, he took it to the label, showed his boss.
1: That's a bit off, isn't it?
2: Oh, this is too good. This is a great song. This is TLC.
1: Oh,
2: so they took it. And the Cat Girls were mortified at the start and everything, but then this song went to number one pretty much all around the world. It was the highest played song in the world in 97. It was the second highest selling song in the world.
1: Really?
2: In 99, sorry. Behind Cher's Believe, I think. And they made a lot of money. So
1: they got songwriting credits on it.
2: They got credits. They didn't steal the...
1: No.
2: They just said, we're recording this song. They're the songwriters.
1: Yeah.
2: Lyricists. They made a mozza out of this and parlayed it into a pretty good songwriting career. So everyone's a winner. Don't vote for it, but...
1: Vote for it now.
2: It's a really cool song and you don't hear it very often.
1: So vote for it. 1300-222-612. That was nice. Well done. 1300... Is that a pity plug? I'm going to say it was a pity plug. 1300-222-612 is the phone number. Vote for No Scrubs. It's a song I wish to win. 1300-222-612. You can text on 0467-922-612. But because he's such a nice, nice boy, you could also vote for Steve.
2: Pretty good song, this one.
1: And Blind Melon.
2: Yeah.
1: A couple of 90s bangers, really. Yeah. Very different, very good. Which one are you saying yes to right now? Righto, we're at the halfway mark on your official playlist.
2: Yeah.
1: We've got 3 songs left. You've lined up Jimmy Barnes next. No second prize. How did this one come about, Steve?
2: Right, this is Barnes's first solo single from his debut, Body Swerve. The Chisels had just broken up. He'd demoed this a couple of times to Chisels and they never recorded it, so it was there ready to go, hence him starting off his solo career with this. It was sad he wrote it a few years earlier. It was inspired as a tribute to the two cold Chisel roadies who died in a truck crash. As a typical Barnesy, it's just about... You've only got one go at life, so give it a red-hot crack. He put it on his second album, Working Class Man, as well, when he was trying to crack the States. But, look, it's just a Barnesy banger.
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0: Chance, no second prize. Song 4 on Steve Bell's 6-song no playlist. This is Karaoke. I'm Kat Venny. You're on 612 ABC Brisbane. ABC Queensland, song 5. Coming up after this.
1: Bludging on the blind side.
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1: Ryan HG.
3: Surely a write-in campaign would draw the attention of organisers to the need for these questions. 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
2: Or just up the top of it. 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

0: On 612 ABC Brisbane, ABC Queensland, Barry at Chapel Hill. Wow, Captain Steve. First we've got No Scrubs as a karaoke song, and now you're playing No Diggity. Has the ABC management gone on holidays? Actually, yes. Loving the music selections, but go No Scrubs for the win. Good on you, Barry. Steve Bell, Blackstreet. No Diggity, what's the story? Let's go.
1: It's a cracker. It's like from their second album, Another Level in 96, they're Virginia Beach R&B. Outfit, that's sort of like a classic example of swing, you know, post-New Jack Swing. No Diggity, it's just like slang for hell yeah, absolutely. So it's just about respecting someone's game, I guess you'd say. You know, they got in the big guns, Dr. Dre singing about eargasms and Queen Pen. Yeah, it was huge. Went to number one in the States. It was a big hit here. I'm, glad we got to play it.
0: So glad we got to play it. Just a reminder, you've got one song left before the reveal of the most popular song with you this afternoon. Is it going to be No Scrubs from TLC? My song. Or is it going to be Blind Melon's No Rain? Steve's song. Vote now, 1300 222 612 on 612 ABC Brisbane, ABC Queensland. You can text too on 0467 922 612. The most popular song wins. The theme has been No, and you're at the last song of your official playlist now, Steve.
1: Yes.
0: I'm glad this one made it, an Aussie one to end your playlist.
1: The Whitlams, No Aphrodisiac from their third album, Eternal Nightcap, in 97. It was one of the biggest indie, successful indie albums of all time. I was overseas working on dive boats in 97, and then, the end of 97 in 98, and I had to come back and start my articles. And we had a party at my house for, it must have been Australia Day, Hottest 100, and everyone was talking to me all day about this Whitlam song is going to win, and I hadn't heard it yet. So all day I was pondering what this song is going to be like, and I was not expecting like a melancholic piano ballad, but it's an incredible song. Tim Friedman wrote about it. His girlfriend, he's from Sydney, his girlfriend was living in Melbourne. Their third album, Eternal Nightcap, in 97, it was one of the biggest indie, successful indie albums of all time. I was overseas working on dive boats in 97, and then, the end of 97 in 98, and I had to come back and start my articles. And we had a party at my house for, it must have been Australia Day, Hottest 100, and everyone was talking to me all day about this Whitlam song is going to win, and I hadn't heard it yet. So all day I was pondering what this song is going to be like, and I was not expecting like a melancholic piano ballad, but it's an incredible song. Tim Friedman wrote about it. His girlfriend, he's from Sydney, his girlfriend was living in Melbourne. It's just about that tyranny of distance in a love affair. There's lyrics by the dudes from Machine Gun Fellatio. It won the

0: tyranny of distance in a love affair. There's lyrics by the dudes from Machine Gun Fellatio. It won the Hottest 100 that year. Gough Whitlam, you know, who they're named after, awarded them. Yeah,
1: did gave, really?
0: Yeah, yeah. Oh, cute. And it got an ARIA for Song of the Year as well. So, yeah, it's good to chuck this one in.
1: On 612 ABC Brisbane and Queensland.

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1: Time's come, Steve Bell, to find out which song has triumphed in the sing-along song contest. How are you feeling? You feeling good?
2: Nervous. Oh, Saints lost last night. I don't really mind.
1: You have no reason. Go the Lions tonight against Collingwood. Kat D,
3: yes.
1: You've been tallying the votes.
3: Look, it wasn't me. It was Jay because I had strong opinions on this. And Jay has been counting and recounting because...
1: Yes.
3: To make sure. But it is...
1: Yeah, it is.
3: It's No Rain!
1: It is No Rain.
3: It's Blind Melon.
2: Well played, Kat.
1: I lose again. Kat D. That's the one you wanted, isn't it, Kat?
3: Absolutely, which is why we had to make sure that Jay was adjudicating that.
2: Have a great weekend, everyone. Sorry,
1: Thanks, Kat.
2: You win next week.
1: Thanks, Steve. It's fine, Queensland. I still love you.

0: It's a good song. Blind Melon. Well done, Steve Bell. That was a song he wished would win the sing-along song contest. I was supporting TLC's No Scrubs, but you, Queensland, decided it was Blind Melon for the win, and that's fine by me because it's actually an awesome song, isn't it? Thank you so much for your company this week, and thanks for participating in our karaoke sing-along song contest. The battle will return next Friday, along with Steve Bell and his wonderful list of songs for you. And yeah, I'll be back with you Monday, fit as a fiddle, I hope. Go to the Brisbane Lions tonight and enjoy your weekend. I'm Kat Beeney, 2 minutes to three. It's Mel Bampton.
1: Hello.
0: For Ellen Fanning. Lucky us. What's happening?
1: Beeney, TLC versus Blind Melon. What the heck?
0: I know.
1: That's a tough one. I would have been happy, stoked either way. A
0: couple of 90s bangers. I just figure you don't hear TLC on the radio too much. But you also got Blackstreet No Diggity on. So, you know,
1: oh, my goodness.
0: Rocking karaoke.
1: Well, I'll find a way to slip Scrubs in this afternoon.
0: Oh, hooray.
1: You've given me a mission,
0: Kat
1: Beeney.
0: Yes.
1: Now, I've got a whole lot of mixed emotions at the moment. It's been such a massive week. It's been a huge week for women. What happened in Brookfield yesterday is just continuing to resonate as details come to light. We're going to be speaking more to that with the latest update. I went past that scene yesterday and, you know, just knowing that minutes before I went past there, this woman was experiencing this just metres from the road. It's really hit home, this one. So we're going to be speaking to that. But of course, we need to dust ourselves off. We need to pick ourselves up because that's what it's like, particularly to be a woman in this world, but also the people who love their women. So we are going to bring that light Friday feel. We've got Screen, Stage and Page on this afternoon. Now, we're also going to be talking about what it's like, Kat Feeney, to wear the weight of the team sports manager's cap.
0: Oh, yeah.
1: And the life in the WhatsApp group.
0: Oh, no, don't. I've had to silence my WhatsApp notifications because I once volunteered to be a parent representative and, oh, boy.
1: Well, I've got to confess, I'm the basketball team manager for my son's team and the
0: Someone's
1: WhatsApp group.
0: It
1: is something else. So I want to hear about people's tips and techniques to survive if you are the coach, the manager of your kid's sporting team.
0: How do you Ted Lasso it? That's what we want to talk about. Mel Bampton joining you on 612 ABC Brisbane after the 3 o'clock edition of your ABC News. Give Mel a call on 1300 222 612. I'm Kat Beeney. Cheers, Brisbane. You've been brilliant.

0: ABC News. Good afternoon. I'm Michael Bausch. A dual Russian-Australian citizen is in custody, accused of infiltrating the Ukrainian military to gather battlefield secrets for Moscow. Federal agents arrested the 27-year-old Victorian man yesterday at Sumner in Brisbane Southwest as part of a multi-agency probe. Fresh search warrants have been issued at Cinnamon Park, Springwood and St Lucia. AFP Commissioner Chrissy Barrett says a major investigation began in June.
1: I've mentioned that there were numerous search warrants that have been executed over the last few days. So, you know, it is a possibility that there could be further arrests. We've got a long way to go. And as I keep saying, these are very complex investigations.
0: Police have made two more arrests as a multi-agency task force works to dismantle a syndicate behind Australia's biggest cocaine haul. Details from Ned Hammond.
2: Police searched a home at Kangaroo Point in Brisbane yesterday, seizing $80,000 in cash and electronic devices. A 41-year-old man was arrested at Brisbane Airport. It's alleged he organised the interstate shipment of cocaine from Queensland to New South Wales and Victoria through a trucking business. A 23-year-old Sydney man is also in custody. Authorities have charged a total of 12 people since June in relation to the seizure of almost 3 tonnes of cocaine and 140 kilograms of methamphetamine. Investigations are continuing.
0: Brisbane detectives allege a 32-year-old man charged with sexually assaulting a young woman on her morning walk went to work immediately after. He faces multiple charges, including rape and stalking, over the alleged attack in Brookfield in the city's west early yesterday. The 23-year-old victim fled through bushland to raise the alarm. Detective Superintendent Andrew Massingham has praised her incredible resilience.
3: I also want to acknowledge the victim and recognise her bravery in coming forward. This is an horrific and confronting incident that no one should ever experience.
0: Jacob Dave Henry Hauraki had his matter heard in the Brisbane Magistrates Court this morning. He didn't appear and there was no application for bail. The case was adjourned until September 18. An investigation is underway into another dangerous mix-up at Sydney Airport amid chronic air traffic controller issues. Rhiannon Solomon-Marin reports.
4: The Australian Transport Safety Bureau says it was alerted to a taxiing conflict on Tuesday morning when a Qantas plane bound for Melbourne was given clearance to turn onto a taxiway that another Qantas plane was already on. When the crew noticed that aircraft, they braked. The ATSB says there was no immediate risk of collision, but it's the fourth time planes have potentially been given conflicting instructions from air traffic controllers on Sydney's tarmac since late July. Air Services Australia, which is responsible for air traffic management, says each of those incidents involve a range of circumstances and it will continue to take any action required to maintain safe operations.
0: The true human cost of the war against Iran is hitting home in Washington. Official military lists reveal hundreds of American personnel have now been wounded in action, as Sarah Amir reports.
5: Of the 757 American service members who've been injured since the war began, more than 580 are Army soldiers. But the Pentagon and US Central Command have not explained how they were wounded or the amount of damage that American bases have sustained in the conflict. It follows threats made by the US to impose the toughest sanctions in history on Iran. Washington says it'll squash the country's economy in an attempt to dismantle the Iranian regime. Tehran says this type of economic terrorism will threaten the global economy and the sovereignty of nations worldwide.
0: Briefly in sport, round 25 of the NRL continues this evening with the Canberra Raiders hosting the Brisbane Broncos. In the late game, the Dolphins take on the Eels at Lang Park. And in the AFL, the Brisbane Lions play Collingwood at the

0: MCG in round 24. The weather for Queensland, scattered showers tomorrow for the southern interior and along the east coast between Ingham and Cooktown and the Sunshine Coast and Bundaberg. Generally fine elsewhere, Brisbane and the Gold Coast 12 to 23, the Sunshine Coast 10 to 23, Ipswich 7 to 23. A few showers about the southeast on Sunday, Monday and Tuesday. 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
3: Good afternoon. It is Mel Bampton, the stunt double once again for Ellen Fanning this afternoon. It's great to have your company, both 612 ABC Brisbane and 91.7 ABC Gold Coast. G'day.
4: You've done it.
3: You've made it. No matter what condition you're arriving to this Friday in, if you're listening, you have achieved no small feat in making it through another week in a weird human body, in a wild human world. And it ain't been an easy week, that's for sure, particularly for women and the people who love them. I don't know about you, but this horrendous story in Brookfield that continues to unfold, it hit harder than normal, which as a woman is generally pretty hard. We will have the latest on that later in the program. And man or woman, I want to hear how this event has landed on you. Let's talk about the hard stuff, shall we? 1-300-222-612. But you know what? In it all, we need to keep dusting ourselves off, picking ourselves up, letting ourselves cry, and somehow finding places to have a laugh, which might be inside an out-of-control WhatsApp group that's infiltrating every facet of your life. We'll get to that shortly. So with that in mind, for your Friday, we'll take care of everything you need to make the most of your weekend, your weather, your fuel, what to watch, read and frock up for, and a whole stack more, the light, the shade. Let's link arms and sashay through this Friday afternoon together.
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5: Yeah, very good afternoon, Mel. Quite a lot of breakdowns actually this afternoon around Brisbane, a couple around the Gold Coast as well. At Mount Omni, got a breakdown, Dandenong Road off-ramp inbound left lane after the Centenary Highway, a breakdown at Belmont, Old Cleveland Road off-ramp northbound from the Gateway Motorway. We had some debris as well, just to let you know, that was being cleared up on Mogul Road. If you're travelling through there this afternoon, that's all cleared now from the left lane before Kemmel Road. At Kemmel, was some garden barks through there, but that's all been swept up, which is good news. And there is a power outage around Mount Omni and Cinnamon Park as well, so some traffic lights may be affected. Bracken Ridge, a broken down truck sitting there on the Gateway northbound left shoulder after Depot Road. Peak delays have been back to Nudgee on the Gateway Motorway this afternoon. At Pimpamar, no delays, but a breakdown New Alpa Road off-ramp northbound in the centre lane from the M1. Also a breakdown at Algesta, Boaters Road northbound in the left lane at Leroyd Road. And got a breakdown at Stretton on the Gateway northbound left shoulder after Logan Motorway. Speeds are down to 60 through there. And still got those burst water main repairs from this morning at Churn side Hamilton Road and Newman Road, so just be aware of those change traffic conditions and traffic control in place as well. Around the Gold Coast, a couple of breakdowns. M1 southbound right shoulder at the Gold Coast Highway at Oxford has been busy southbound between Helens Vale and Gaben in particular, but a busy run out of Brisbane in spots. And also we've got a breakdown Smith Street westbound in the shoulder at the Olsen Avenue off ramp at Southport. It is fairly busy from Olsen Avenue through to the M1 and Brisbane Road outbound as well between Bigger Waters and Arundel. And the Gold Coast Highway quite heavy around Surfers Paradise. I'm Brad from ATM, back at 3:30 on 612 ABC Brisbane at 91.7 ABC Gold Coast.
3: Wow, thank you so much, Brad. What an effort that was for Brad. So many areas to get through. A lot happening out there on the roads this afternoon, so do take care. It is 3:08 on this Friday afternoon. Great to have you along for the ride. This is what I live with. Coming up next, you might relate.
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3: 3:09, 91.7 ABC Gold Coast. It's wonderful to have you along here at 612 ABC Brisbane. It's that time of the week. It's time for This Is What I Live With, where you get to vent about the irritations of daily life. Those domestic displeasures, everyday exasperations and vexations, how good a word is that, that make being you just that little bit harder than it needs to be. This week we are talking about sports fixtures. Do you play in a netball or a basketball team? Do your kids play school or club cricket or underwater hockey, perhaps? Then you need no introduction to the horror that is the team WhatsApp or Facebook group or group text. It's supposed to make it easier to know what field or court you're playing on, who's off with injuries or just on holidays, when fixtures are cancelled, is training on, where is training this week, and whose turn is it to wash the jerseys, bring the oranges, or pay to use the court this week. But the problem with the WhatsApp or Facebook group or group text, it's relentless. Many don't read it or don't read it regularly enough, in which case they miss the thread that's 30 messages deep and start the conversation all over again, posting already answered questions, including the best one of all, what time is the game this week? Despite it being in the group description, pinned in the media, and in the association app that we all had to sign our kids up in order for them to play. I'm breaking out in a sweat just talking about it. Do you feel this in your bones?
4: What time's the game tomorrow?
8: Oh, my God, the fixture is pinned to the top of the group chat.
4: I can't see it.
9: Scroll up.
10: Like, I can't see it either.
11: Can you please let me know if your child won't be at the game tomorrow?
4: What time is the game again?
12: Hugo's in.
11: The assumption is you are playing. Please tell me if your child cannot play.
8: Artie is playing tomorrow.
13: Daniel's come down with a flu.
8: Oh, no. We'll miss him on the bench, not.
11: Please be on time for the warm-up.
4: What time's the warm-up?
11: 20 minutes before start.
8: Toby will be unable to make it to training.
13: Oh, no. I hope he's feeling okay.
8: No, he's got a trumpet performance after school.
13: Artie plays the clarinet.
4: What time?
8: 5:45.
4: No, I meant the game.
8: Training is at the same time every week. 4:45, send.
4: No, the game tomorrow.
11: Just check the messages. No.
8: No to what? The roster and fixture are pinned to the top of the chat.
13: Finn's allergic to shellfish.
4: Someone just tell me what time the game is tomorrow.
8: The game is at 12 o'clock.
4: Thank you. Where is it?
8: It's pinned at the top. Send.
3: Oh, I just can't cope. 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
3: Did I raise a visceral response in your body then talking about what it's like to be in a team WhatsApp group? Maybe for a sports team, maybe it's for some other kind of club like Girl Guides or Brownies, if that's still around. Tell me, talk to me, let's therapise together. 1300 222 612 or you can text me 0467 922 612. I want to hear stories, but I also want to hear your tips and advice for getting through. In my life, the WhatsApp group is rampant and someone else, I suspect, knows what I'm talking about, has just joined me in the studio. Kat D, hello.
15: I feel this in my bones, Mel.
3: Mad netballer.
15: Yes, daughter, mad netballer. I, attentive parent extraordinaire. And that group just pops off
3: on the regular. And you can't mute it. Some other groups, you can go, you know what? Doesn't matter so much. You cannot mute your kids' sports team group. You just can't, because then you're going to be the parent who 50 messages later comes in and says, what? We're wearing what? We're doing what now?
15: Yep.
3: What's happening?
15: What time?
3: And all the rest of the parents are, oh, it's back in the rest of the thread. And then you've got to go back and back and back and back and back.
15: And it's so difficult, Asma. I was only a manager for 10 minutes because impossible and no thank you. But I've seen it done well and badly.
3: All right, give us the a snapshot of both of those examples.
15: So let's do the badly first, and I won't name the club.
3: Okay.
15: But the manager for that, passive aggressive to the point of actually aggressive. So wouldn't even, as per my, would just be like, already said it. Like I said. Look back, like just really. Like.
3: Now, I can say this because it is my nationality, perhaps just Dutch, perhaps just Dutch. I've learned that the Dutch are very direct. That can often be mistaken for outright rudeness. But in real life, were they a different person, or that's how they also were in real life?
15: No, they're pretty direct.
3: Okay.
15: Pretty direct.
3: So how did the other parents respond to this, what I would call efficiency?
15: We were schooled. It worked. I mean, no one chose to spend a lot of time with her outside of the WhatsApp group, but we learnt to look back because you didn't want, and I felt
3: the like wrath.
15: The wrath. You didn't want the rebuke. You didn't want to be called to the principal's office with another. And sometimes, or my other favourite, and I do this myself when I have friends who are inattentive to plans, would just screenshot the original answer and just post that again.
3: Which I would say passive aggressive in itself.
15: Very much so. Mm-hmm.
3: Yep. I mean, helpful, but there's a vibe behind that kind of action. There's a vibe.
15: There's a strong vibe. You're wasting my time.
3: Okay, so that's your example of bad. It's just the communication wasn't really looking at, hey, what do these other parents need from me emotionally? She was just like, get it done,
15: she
3: people.
15: She was done. Let's from the beginning.
3: Get it done.
15: She was cooked.
3: Okay, rightio. Yes. All right. Well, give us the example of the manager of a team sports in the WhatsApp group or the Facebook group done well.
15: The current team that we play for, go Samford, we're getting close to grand finals. We're currently at top of the ladder. I'm pretty excited. Not that it's about winning. It's kind of about winning. Anyway, she is just, her tone, magnificent, keeps it to a minimum, but we'll post the same stuff before each game. So it will be the who's coming to training, and there's a little poll that you can do, and then you can fill in your details if you like. And then there's the who's coming to the game. And then she always just puts up a game is at this time, the usual court, can't wait to see you.
3: Wow.
15: So and I don't know if she's got it automated, but it's done before we all go, she just and so it's very rarely a question. There's always a scorer. And that the app that we use works every second Tuesday. So, but she's very good with that too. She'll send you the instructions again, and but she just, her tone, and you always feel if you put something up there that it'll be answered in a timely and polite fashion. No time wasters, thank you.
3: All right. This might be giving away perhaps far too much about myself, but between the examples of good and bad, I'm finding myself struggling on which side I'm leaning towards in terms of my interpretation. I'm assessing them in my mind as one manager who had very little time.
15: Yes.
3: Very little time, and one that might have too much time.
15: Oh.
3: Doing too good a job that makes the rest of us look bad.
15: Okay.
3: But I like the proactivity that... It circumvents the annoying questions.
15: Yes.
3: But does that become borderline enabling?
15: Oh.
3: Look at the flippin' app on your own, people. Can you tell the person who's been 3 years deep into being the basketball manager? I'm 3 years deep.
15: I don't know how you do it. How do you see? And like I said, I lasted 10 minutes until I was just like, oh, this is too hard. And I am going to post not just a screenshot of what I originally posted, but a picture of me doing an offensive gesture. Like, I am done with
3: that. That's why GIFs were created, Kat D. So the little cartoon GIF can do the gesture for you, and everybody chuckles rather than gets a real sense of the emotion that's behind the GIF.
15: Although I can tell you, I have been a part of many a WhatsApp group that is a group of comedians organising a gig, and you have never met a less organised bunch of humans. Not a neurotypical person amongst us. Everyone's some brand of spicy, but we don't hold back when it comes. There's no passive aggressive. There's just an instant, You're a moron. I said that 10 minutes ago. Are you broken? Have you died? We don't hold back.
3: Well, I think maybe that could be a great tactic, actually. Just stop everybody tiptoeing around when, you know, John says in the WhatsApp group this morning, the day of the game, hey, everybody, what time's the game on? Everybody just says, John, look on the app, look in the pinned media, look 20 messages back, it's all already sorted. Bugger off.
15: Yeah. Yeah.
3: Or maybe not.
15: Well, it depends how well you know people, I think. Because often if it's a sporting team, particularly if it's a child sporting team, you don't know the other parents. Like I was the scorer for our game last week and I had to find the scorer from the other team because they have to make sure that you're not cheating. And I went over to someone and said, are you from the other team? And she said, no, I'm from your team. And I was like, oh.
3: Well, I think I found the balance. This week, Kat D, we're talking on 612 ABC Brisbane and 91.7 ABC Gold Coast this week. All that it means to be the manager of your kids' sporting team, or maybe it's adults, because maybe adults are worse, but at least you can say things probably at a level you can't say in the kids' group. But what it's like to hold that position, why would you do it? How do you manage it? Tips, techniques, advice, or just simply therapy,
15: okay? Why do you do it?
3: I do it because it's engagement with my last child at that level. He's my last child left at home. There's six of them, five ahead of him. They're all adults. Mm. He's the last one left at home and I didn't do it for any of the others. And I want the lasting impression of my parenting to be, you know what I was? I was the team sports manager. Yes, I was. That's how much I love you all, even though it was just for the last one.
15: That's love. I think my 13-year-old knows me quite well because I asked her if she wanted me to step up for this team and she said, absolutely not. I like these girls and you're going to offend someone. I was like, oh. Yeah, no, that's fair.
3: Kat D, thank you so much for giving us some examples of good, bad, which just sort of confused me because I don't know which side of the fence that I sit in. But this was a little technique that I brought out this week. So I did put it out there. I said to the team group in the WhatsApp group, I said, okay, everybody, it's a new team. There's about four new players. As I said, what's your available time for training? Everybody let me know. Whereabouts do you live so I can also sort out the best location for the team? I let about 50 responses get through the keeper. I let that play out for about 2 days. And then after that, I finally intersected before they all tore each other apart. And I said, thanks, everybody, for your fabulous responses. And this is what we're going to do. Based on the information that you've given me, thank you so much. This is where we're going. I've booked it. We're starting next week. And you know what I got? I got a whole lot of clapping hands emojis. That's what I got. I want to hear your experience. What's it like to organise a children's sporting team and be the manager, perhaps even the coach or some other, you know, executive role that exists in this kind of life? How do you manage it? I'd love to hear from you. On the line, Mary from Cooperoo. Good afternoon. Hello, Mary.
9: Oh, hello.
3: Hello, Mary. This is what I live
9: with. I was listening and giggling because I'm not a manager of a sports team. I'm a teacher.
3: Oh, you're a whole new level.
9: Can I tell you?
3: Okay.
9: Can I tell you?
3: School me.
9: There are no pleasant gifts. There is nothing that we can say to parents that somebody doesn't take offence to.
3: Yeah.
9: If it's book week, no, my child doesn't want to do that. No, my child won't be doing that. If it's an excursion, why weren't we notified earlier? Well, there was an email and it was on the class email and the school email and the notice board and probably Seesaw as well. But I don't have time to do that. Can't you just tell me? And it just, yes, while sports managers have one team a week, we have 25 children a day.
3: Oh,
9: and 25 sets of parents.
3: You're a special bunch, you teachers, Mary. I tell you what, I could not do it. And you know what? I don't know if this exists in the school where you teach, but my kids have always had, you know, we get all the communication with the school, but then the parents every year in that particular year start up that year's WhatsApp group. And I'm not down with it.
9: And they'll often start, I've been in schools where they've started a Facebook group and legal has told them to take it down.
3: Oh, I've seen that happen too. Oh, yes, some spicy things happens on those Facebook. No, parents, we can't be trusted. That's it. We cannot be trusted. We should not have our own WhatsApp groups to discuss anything at all.
9: No, and we're not allowed to respond. We can think it, but we cannot say it.
3: Yes. All right. So, Mary from Cooperoo, as a teacher, Can you give me just some advice as the manager, the team manager in the WhatsApp group? This is what I live with. That's what we're talking about this afternoon.
9: Yes.
3: Can you give us all some advice on how we can remain liked as well as efficient in the role?
9: Please read the emails. Please read the notes in your children's homework folders. Please read the school emails. Please read the class newsletters. Please read the notes that are outside the classroom door. And then, if all else fails, don't come back and ask us, ask another parent. Because I have done that before.
3: If all else fails.
9: I'll look at a parent and say, no, go and find somebody else. I'm done.
3: So
9: no.
3: If all else fails, ask anybody but me.
9: Ask anybody but me. In the classrooms, we often put up on the board, C3 before me. Well, that means go and find somebody else because I'm cooked. I can't do it anymore.
3: Mary from Cooperoo, this has been a very valuable conversation. Thank you so much for your time this afternoon.
9: Thanks,
3: have a great weekend.
9: Bye.
3: On the text line, we've got Marty at Camp Hill. He says, yes, the dreaded netball app. I miss the old days when netty parents didn't need to download an app to scorekeep or work out what court we're playing on, indeed. Abby at Karina says, I must confess to manipulating my children into choosing sports where we know at least one other family, having an ally in the group chat is so important. Wow, it's like a political coup. Also on the text line, local junior cricket WhatsApp group, what shirt do they wear for training? So that's from Sue from Beerburrum. That's what we're talking about this afternoon. This is what I live with, being part, just a parent or in one of those executive roles in a children's sporting or some kind of, you know, activity group, you know, there's WhatsApp or Facebook, some kind of activity that your child participates in. Are you the team manager? Are you the coach? How do you live? How do you make it work? I'd love to hear from you. 1-300-222-612. Let's take a breather with the church. Almost with you.

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Does it always feel this chill near the end? I never dreamed.

0: I adore that song from 1982. From their album The Blurred Crusade, that is The Church and Almost With You. And if you're a big fan of The Church, November 25th, that's the date you've got to circle in your calendar, because that's when they're going to be playing at the Fortitude Music Hall in Brisbane, along with the Psychedelic Symphony with the George Ellis Orchestra. That'll be a beautiful night. It's right on 3:30. I've got your latest news headlines coming up in just a moment with Michael Bausch. But this is what I live with. We're talking about your trials and tribulations of being a coach, team leader, or manager. What's it like in that group message that you're all in? I want to hear from you, tips and advice in order to survive. Let's get through this together. 0467922612. That's the text line. That's how Stuart from Capalaba has reached out. He says he learned the hard way that there's no wing attack in basketball. I'm still recovering from the time I accidentally mixed up the bags of freshly laundered kits. Oh no, this is a parent's nightmare for Saturday sport. Sent basketball jerseys with our netballer and netty bibs to the basketball courts. Ouch, that is a tough one to recover from. After your news headlines, when was the last time you did more than walk through King George Square? Now, Brisbane City Council is calling for private investors to come in and give the square a bit of a zhuzh. And no, we're not talking about bringing back the lawn and trees. Let's go to your ABC News. Michael Bausch, good afternoon.
1: Hello there, Mel. Among the stories we're following, federal authorities have arrested a 27-year-old Russian-Australian accused of foreign interference. The Victorian man was detained yesterday during a raid at Sumner in Brisbane's southwest. It's alleged the dual citizen had been to Ukraine to try to steal defence secrets for Moscow's war against Kiev. Origin Energy has confirmed hackers stole the full bank account numbers of 60 customers during a major cybersecurity breach last month. The electricity giant says a deeper forensic review also shows 100 people had their passport and driver's license details exposed. That adds significant severity to the cyber attack that initially leaked the basic contact information of 900,000 current and former customers. Indonesian authorities are investigating the death of an Australian holidaymaker. It's believed the man was fatally assaulted at a nightclub on the resort island of Bali. It happened more than a week ago. Arrangements are being made to repatriate the man's body to Perth. Round 25 of the NRL continues this evening with the Raiders hosting the Broncos and the Dolphins taking on the Eels. While in the AFL, the Brisbane Lions are at the MCG to take on Collingwood in round 24. More news at 4.
0: Thank you very much, Michael Bausch. If you're in Wilston, Ellen Grove, Daisy Hill or on the Goldie, it's currently 22 degrees. If you're in Birkdale or Newport or the Sunny Coast, it's 21. And if you're in Flinders View, you're the winner at the top end of the thermostat, 23 degrees right now. 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It's lovely to have you along for the ride this afternoon, or you could be listening on 612 ABC Brisbane. 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
0: How's it looking out there now, Brad?
5: Yeah, we've had quite a few breakdowns cleared. Got a breakdown, though, at Murarino. Delays gateway southbound of the Port of Brisbane motorway off-ramp, and also a breakdown sitting at Mount Omni, Dandenong Road off-ramp inbound left lane up to the Centenary Highway. So take it easy, that intersection. Still a threat in the breakdown. Gateway northbound left shoulder up to Logan motorway. And also got a crash at Evanston Road southbound left lane before Ross Street at Bowen Hills. No delays there, but crews are getting that cleared. And also power has been restored, which is good news, through Mount Omni and Cinemas Park. So traffic lights are all working, are back and working in that area, which is good news. Around the Gold Coast at the moment, just that breakdown on the M1 southbound right shoulder at the Gold Coast Highway. It has been busy on the M1 between 8 Mile Plains right through to Gavin as you make way out of Brisbane this afternoon. A little bit busy northbound as well through Wrongery and Narang. And we've still got the breakdown on Smith Street westbound in the shoulder at the Olsen Avenue off-ramp at Southport. It has been heavy on Brisbane Road and Smith Street this afternoon. Also Bermuda Street through Varsity Lakes. I'm Brad from ATM. More details after 4 on 612 ABC Brisbane at 91.7 ABC Gold Coast.
0: Thanks so much, Brad. We'll catch you then, 25 to 4. Coming up very shortly, King George Square getting a zhuzh, and you could be part of it, so stick around for that next. Also, This Is What I Live With. We're talking about managing, coaching, leading a team. Possibly your own team or maybe one of your kids or your grandkids. On the text line, Todd says, just take the ego out of it is Todd's tip. Best way to manage adults and kids. I'd love to hear from you. 0467 922 612. That's how you can get involved. Or if you want to have a chat, I'd love to hear voice. 1300 222 612.
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0: 91.7 ABC Gold Coast. You've joined us this afternoon. It's great to have your company. And 612 ABC Brisbane is where you could also be listening, or anywhere around the globe on ABC Listen. Now, if I ask you to name some famous squares from around the world, what would you come up with? Times Square in New York, maybe in London, Trafalgar Square. Closer to home, Federation Square in Melbourne, perhaps. What about King George Square? Brisbane City Council is calling for expressions of interest to give the square a bit of a zhuzh. Councillor Vicky Howard is Civic Cabinet Chair for Community, Arts and Nighttime Economy. She joins you now. Vicky, good afternoon.
7: Oh, good afternoon, Mel.
0: Now, Council is calling for expressions of interest to run the entire Brisbane City Hall precinct, including the square. What areas does this actually cover?
7: Well, Mel, we're really wanting to build on the success of Brisbane City Hall and King George Square. And, of course, that takes in some of the restaurant that's there, the ramp that's on top of the restaurant, Speaker's Corner, all of that area that surrounds City Hall and, of course, King George Square. So we're really looking for Brisbane Civic Heart to get a bit of a douche, as you say.
0: There's quite a few businesses existing in that area that you've just spoken about, all of those different nooks and crannies that cover King George Square. What will happen to them with these expressions of interest coming in?
7: Well, we want to hear from everybody, and we know that we have some great operators that have been there for quite some time, and we're very much hoping that they will, have a look at the whole situation. The situation at the moment, Mel, is that we have different entities that have different interests in that area, and so we're looking at it as a precinct and to see whether we can get an overall curation of that area.
0: Oh, okay. So to be clear, Councillor, you would like, one person or one organisation to come in and give the whole lot a bit of a makeover?
7: Well, we're taking a very flexible approach because that might not happen. As we said, an expression of interest is to hear from people as to some of the innovative ideas that can make this shared space a destination of choice. And you mentioned some of the squares that are famous all over the world, and we believe that King George Square is right up there amongst them. So we're asking for people to give us their ideas.
0: What do you think's wrong with the square right now? I mean, I've still, after all of these decades, I lament the loss of the fountain. What else would you like to see go in there, and problems that you'd like to address?
7: Well, of course, it's a very busy space, and Mel, one of the very important aspects that it takes into account is some of our wonderful multicultural festivals that are held in the square every year. And for instance, last year we had over 700 events that were held there. 518 of those were civic and community events. So we know how important it is to the community to have a space that they can use. There's a lot of activity. The restaurant's been there for quite a while now. We have the ramp, the King George Square ramp that's up on top of the restaurant. It's just a little bit tired, and we'd just like people to give us some ideas on how they think that we can make that civic heart a place that people are proud of.
0: We're speaking with Councillor Vicky Howard, Civic Cabinet Chair for Community Arts and Nighttime Economy. Vicky, why do you need private enterprise to do this? Why can't council do it?
7: Well, a major renovation of King George Square would actually cost ratepayers tens of millions of dollars, and we need to invest that money in our better roads, our parks, our public transport and community facilities. We have a lot of areas that we know are very important to the ratepayers of Brisbane, so we feel that we can have a great private sector partnership to help bring that Brisbane civic heart to life.
0: Well, let's talk about that a little bit and what that means. How do you make King George Square a distinctly Queensland destination for tourists?
7: Well, I think that there's people out there. I'm always having people giving me ideas on what we can do with some of our areas. And look, you know, there's a fascinating little space that's called Speaker's Corner. We have not only do we have community events, we have some protests that get amongst there. We had the Cancer Council out there just yesterday selling daffodils. We had the RACQ talking about the importance of road safety. So the square and the surrounding areas are really very, very important to the whole community of Brisbane. And I think that having those innovative ideas put forward so that we can make some decisions on what might be able to be a legacy even after the Olympics is something that we're very much looking forward to.
0: Well, it's very central. It would be great to see King George Square get its sparkle back. But do you know, Vicky, if there is an interest out there from the private sector to do this?
7: Oh, we believe that there is. Look, we work very closely. Epicure have been our partners at City Hall for a very long time, and I know that they have some ideas. And I think, you know, one of the things that we're very much looking forward to is that continuing that partnership, but also to hear from others that might have other ideas on what might be able to be achieved in our civic square.
0: Whenever we talk about King George Square, Vicky, there are calls and texts saying bring back the grassed areas and the fountain that I have already mentioned. Any chance of that happening?
7: Well, I know the fountain was very popular. I can remember the fountain as well, but I can also remember that the grass didn't grow very well because of our climate and because of the way that people use the square. Look, to be honest with you, Mel, I think that the square works beautifully at the moment. We would not be able to have the civic events that we have there if we didn't have the square such as it is at the moment, because it just needs that space for people to put up their stalls. You know, we have stages that are set up there. We have people selling food. It's a great opportunity for our community to use that square to its greatest advantage.
0: Oh, Councillor Vicky Howard, we all miss putting bubbles in the fountain, no?
7: We do indeed.
0: Just as I was getting that question out of my mouth around the grass, a text came in from Greg from Brisbane. He says, "Hey Mel, King George Square unfortunately needs more than a zhuzh. It needs a total redesign to get rid of Newman's hard grey concrete, which is hot as an inferno in summer. It does need trees, grass and shade." But to meet that balance of what you've just spoken to there in terms of the practicality to make the space as functional as possible and meeting the needs of, say, people who just want to have a lunch break in the heart of the city that's beautiful, shaded and comfortable, do you think there's possibility for that balance to be found?
7: I absolutely do. I think that there are so many fantastic ideas that are being witnessed across Brisbane. You know, we have people right across Brisbane that are coming up with ideas of how they think the city should look for the Olympics and the Paralympics. We know that this is going to be right at the very heart of the city. We'll have visitors from all over the world in 6 short years. So we're really just looking for people to give us those ideas and to make sure that we're looking looking for partners that can help us to, as I said, make it a place that people can be proud of.
0: Well, this is a fantastic opportunity. If you're listening and you're thinking, you know what, King George Square does need to have this complete makeover. Let's make it an international destination hub, as well as a really practical and beautiful space for those local people who turn up every day into the city and would like somewhere just really lovely to sit and enjoy their lunch outside of the office. And you've got the means, the capacity, some innovative ideas. Now's your opportunity to get involved in what is very distinctly a Brisbane landmark. Expressions of interest are open. They open on next Friday and close on October 23rd. Councillor Vicky Howard, thanks for your time this afternoon.
7: Thanks, Mel.
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0: On the text line, Carol just says, if council wants the private sector to pay for it, then we will have to tolerate their advertising around the square. That is an interesting point that you make. I'm signed up to the eyeballs. I don't know about you. Too many signs. If you want to get involved in the conversation this afternoon around anything we're talking about or anything random, it's Friday, 0467 922 612, or you can give me a buzz for a bit of a chat, 1300 222 612. After 4 o'clock, you'll hear from the police investigating a sexual assault of a young woman on her morning walk in Brookfield. Also, how locals who regularly use that pathway to exercise, which, mind you, is right next to the road, are feeling about their safety. But next, you'll hear why someone complained about a community food pantry in Brisbane. Could it be forced to close? That's just ahead on 612 ABC Brisbane and 91.7 ABC Gold Coast Drive. How about a bit of Paul Simon for your afternoon? Me and Julio down by the schoolyard. Good afternoon.

0: love to know what you think of that song. I absolutely love it. But you know what? That song entered my life, not because of Paul Simon, no, but the world's favourite pop punk covers band, Me First and the Gimme Gimmes. And they did such a great version of that track. Paul Simon originally from his self-titled album, Me and Julio Down by the Schoolyard. It's 11 to 4. Now, coming up in just a moment, a local pantry offering free food to the homeless is facing closure after a complaint to Brisbane City Council.
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0: It's 11 to 4. Good afternoon to you. Have you seen a community pantry near where you live? Pantries have popped up across southeast Queensland as families have struggled to put food on the table. But one community pantry is facing closure because, well, it's too popular. Kenji Sato is the 612 ABC reporter. Good afternoon, Kenji.
3: G'day, Mel.
0: All right, tell us about the Everton Park Community Pantry. Where is it and what does it do?
3: Yeah, so if you're driving through Everton Park down the main road, South Pine Road, you might have spotted it. So essentially what it started off as was a cupboard where a couple had been placing cans of tinned food. And the idea is that they could feed people in the community who...
0: Near where you live, pantries have popped up across southeast Queensland as families have struggled to put food on the table. But one community pantry is facing closure because, well, it's too popular. Kenji Sato is the 612 ABC reporter. Good afternoon, Kenji.
3: G'day, Mel.
0: All right, tell us about the Everton Park Community Pantry. Where is it and what does it do?
3: Yeah, so if you're driving through Everton Park down the main road, South Pine Road, you might have spotted it. So essentially what it started off as was a cupboard where a couple had been placing cans of tinned food. And the idea is that they could feed people in the community who were hungry, homeless, or simply in need.
0: These are adorable little things. People have gone a bit DIY. They've made them protected by the weather. It's great stuff.
3: Yeah, there's quite a few of them around Brisbane if you need to, if you know where to look. But the problem with this one is it's been daubed into council.
0: And it's gotten bigger.
3: And it's gotten bigger. So what started off as simply a small cupboard has expanded. They've now got a table. They've now got a shelter with a tarp over the top. They've got a donation bin and a bench. And demand for this particular community pantry has been growing over the years. It was established in 2024, and it's only grown more popular. A little bit too popular, because Brisbane City Council now says they've received 4 complaints about residents, mostly about footpath obstruction. So this is on a public curbside, and which is council land. So it's outside of their house, but it is on the public curbside. I was having a chat with the lady that opened it with her husband, Nalika McDonald, and she said that in her view, she's not hurting anyone, and she was rather surprised to see that it had been daubed in to the council. You've been daubed into council, is that right?
4: We have, yeah. Somebody has made a complaint to council. We are pretty upset about that because we've been operating for 2 years now. We don't really see the harm in what we're doing. We always make sure that we keep the footpath clear. Our volunteers and our customers are always really careful about that because none of us want to disturb anyone. We want to be able to keep on operating. Really, we want to work with council to do whatever we can to abide by their laws as much as everyone feels it's necessary, but keep the pantry operating because that really feels important.
3: Nalika McDonald there. After that chat with the council officer, she received a bit of paper saying that she had been illegally depositing articles on council land. And it's not the first time that something like this has happened. Early in March this year, we were talking to a child that ran a lemonade stand in Ipswich, and they received a knock on the door from council telling them that they had been manufacturing and distributing unauthorised food items on council land as well. So,
0: and from that story, Kenji Sato, absolutely no loophole was found in the regulations that says that small kids can run these little initiatives. They fall under the same regulations as anybody else.
3: That's exactly right. Rules are rules. And there's always a few people in the community that know these rules and are willing to report you to the proper authorities. To quote Tony Abbott, we have become a nation of daubers.
0: So this Everton Park pantry has grown to the size of a kitchen, essentially. It's got a few extra bits and bobs in it now, and it's on council land. But the issue mostly is that it's too popular. Mm. The need is so great that too many people are turning up.
3: Yeah, that's right. So now they stock this pantry twice a day, such is the demand. So they go around collecting food from grocers, from farmers, from bakeries, a lot of which would have ended up in the landfill, and they use that to stock their pantry. They supply fruit and vegetables and bread at certain times of the day. And the concern is that the queues are such that it could be a hazard and that it's clogging up parking on the street, such is the nature of some of these complaints. I was having a chat with a lady by the name of Catherine Mulcahy. She's been using this facility for 2 years, ever since she became homeless. How long have you been coming to the Everton Park Community Pantry?
5: 2 years. For the last 2 years, I stumbled on this place one Sunday and I opened the door and I got a can of tuna and a can of beans and I had lunch and I otherwise would not have had anything to eat. I was made homeless 2 years ago and I'm part of a growing demographic of older Australian women. I'm on a pension and I've got no home of my own and I rely heavily on the donations that come through this community pantry.
0: Now, Catherine really represents that invisible homeless and that's ever growing. Pretty powerful stuff there for her to be able to access this pantry. So what are organisers going to do?
3: So the organisers say that they're in discussions and negotiations with council. They're discussing, for example, the prospect of removing the shelter that's currently positioned over the footpath and moving the pantry's bench seat. They say that they have been warned by the council officer that if they continue to receive complaints, that they might be shut down permanently. They say that they don't want that to happen. So they say that they're going to cooperate with the authorities, but it does remain to be seen. Council says that investigations are ongoing. So the future of the Everton Park Community

0: entry is very much uncertain, Mel.
1: Oh, Kenty Sato, thank you so much for that report this afternoon. I'd love to hear your feedback on this, because there's obviously those elements of kindness and compassion that I'm sure we all agree the world needs more of than ever before. But there's also those regulations to be abided by. What's your thoughts? 0467 922 612.
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3: Mermaid Beach. Oh, it's got lovely restaurants, it's got nice shops, it's got nice people.
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1: Mel Bampton in the hot seat this afternoon, filling in for Ellen Fanning today. Now, just before Kenji walked into the studio, we were discussing King George Square and the opportunity to put in an expression of interest to be someone or an organisation perhaps that gets behind getting its sparkle back to it, not just being a thoroughfare, but actually a destination. Anne says on the text line from the sunny coast, unfortunately, you can't get things like fountains and green areas back because they involve money for maintenance. The reason probably for getting rid of the fountain was because of the costs of green areas being managed, but they need to be looked after. Hence, that's probably why it didn't grow very well initially. Also on the text line, the square was designed at a time of major water shortages in Brisbane. No one was allowed to have sprinklers or wash their cars. The designers had initially chosen wonderful Italian marble for the hard surfaces, but they had to use the same stone that was already in the Brisbane sidewalks nearby. All factored together with a major transport hub sitting underneath the area and no disruption to the car park facility, which operated under during construction of the square's redesign. So some quite strong feelings about, you know, what the future should be of King George Square. If you've lived in Brisbane for any length of time, it's part of your story, right? I'd love to hear from you, 0467 922 612, or at any time throughout the conversation, throughout the program, you can give me a buzz on 1300 222 612.
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1: We're a couple of minutes away from your latest news. And after that, police have praised the bravery of a young woman sexually assaulted near a public walking path in Brookfield. I don't know if you read this story or heard this story on the radio yesterday, but certainly for me, it really struck home. I'll speak to that a little bit more as well after the 4 o'clock news. Now, the head of the investigation has also described the attack as horrific. You'll hear what police have had to say today on the investigation and how locals are reacting. And Community Cricket Club in Mackay is pinching itself. It's about to host an international cricket match tomorrow.
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1: 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Think you've got an eye for a good portrait? 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We're calling on artists of all ages and abilities to get creative for the 612 Faces of Brisbane. Whose face? The face of the wonderful Loretta Ryan. It's a portrait competition celebrating her and all of the wonderful things that she's done in the many decades she's been working with and for Brisbane. Whether you're a professional artist, a weekend sketcher, a first-time painter or someone who's been doodling in a notebook for years. 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

ABC News. Good afternoon, I'm Michael Bausch. The Queensland government says a major Brisbane Olympics contract will remain locked in despite allegations linking the lead developer

0: to outlaw bikie gangs. Here's state political reporter Alex Brewster.
1: BMD has come under scrutiny in the CFMEU Commission of Inquiry amid allegations the developer hired a security company linked to the Comancheros outlaw motorcycle gang in 2024. It received a contract for early works at Victoria Park in July for the new Brisbane Stadium. Deputy Premier Jared Blais says he wasn't aware of the allegations when it was awarded and will continue to stress the importance of the commission.
2: I'm going to run a public commentary every single bloody day on the Commission of Inquiry, because people need the truth exposed.
1: BMD said it wasn't commenting while the inquiry is ongoing.
0: Volunteer marine rescue crews have saved 10 sailors from a capsized racing yacht in the Whitsundays. The 16-metre US-owned monohull Viva La Vida was competing in the Hamilton Island Race Week when it struck an object near Long Island this afternoon. The impact snapped the keel. Everyone on board was pulled from the water with no major injuries. Federal authorities have arrested a 27-year-old Russian-Australian accused of foreign interference. The Victorian man was detained yesterday during a raid at Sumner in Brisbane southwest. It's alleged the dual citizen had been to Ukraine to try to steal defence secrets for Moscow's war against Kiev. AFP Commissioner Chrissy Barrett says authorities are currently looking through extensive mobile phone and computer records.
3: There is a long way to go here. We've got a lot of devices we need to examine. We've got other people we need to talk to. We've got other information that we need to work through. So that will, of course, be part of our ongoing investigation.
0: A 32-year-old man's been remanded in custody charged over a serious sexual assault in Brisbane's West. It's alleged Jacob Dave Henry Hauraki attacked a 23-year-old woman on her morning walk at Brookfield yesterday. He's accused of rape, stalking and deprivation of liberty, with the matter briefly heard in the Magistrates' Court today. Detective Superintendent Andrew Massingham says extra police will remain in the Brookfield area to reassure worried locals.
4: Over the coming days, the community can expect to see an increased police presence as the crime scene will remain in place at Brookfield for some time. There will be SES and police divers present today.
0: Origin Energy has confirmed hackers stole the full bank account numbers of 60 customers during a major cyber security breach last month. The electricity giant says a deeper forensic review has also revealed that 100 people had their passport and driver's license details exposed. An additional 15,000 customers registered under government concession programs had their unique ID codes compromised. The new details add significant severity to the cyber attack that initially leaked the basic contact information of 900,000 current and former clients. Indonesian police have launched a formal investigation after the death of a West Australian man who was severely beaten outside a Bali holiday hotspot. Tim Swanston reports from Jakarta.
5: In a statement, Bali Regional Police said Perth father Paul Dugan was allegedly assaulted more than 2 weeks ago at the One Tribe, One Life Lounge and Cafe in the popular tourist area of Kuta. In a GoFundMe page, his family alleged that the father of four was brutally assaulted by a group of Australians who are yet to be identified. Bali Regional Police said Mr. Dugan was taken to hospital in Kuta several days after the assault and died yesterday. Bali Regional Police are investigating following a police report lodged last night.
0: In cricket, Australia has confirmed its starting 11 for the second test against Bangladesh, beginning tomorrow, Ian Mackay. As expected, Queensland batsman Matt Renshaw will open the innings, replacing Jake Weatherold. It'll be his first test in about 3 years. Australia needs to win that match to square the series. Queensland's weather, scattered showers tomorrow for the southern interior and along the east coast between Ingham and Cooktown and the Sunshine Coast and Bundaberg. Generally fine elsewhere. Brisbane and the Gold Coast 12 to 23, the Sunshine Coast 10 to 23, Ipswich 7 to 23. A few showers about the southeast on Sunday, Monday and Tuesday. On Moreton Bay, variable winds about 10 knots, seas below half a metre. 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
7: 612 ABC Brisbane with Ellen Fenning.
8: Mel Bampton with you this afternoon. Just off the subs bench for Ellen Fanning today, taking you all the way through until 6 p.m. It's 4:05. Now, this half an hour, just as a word of warning, it is up and down. So hold on for the ride, text the people that you love and just caretake yourself. Coming up next, police reveal how they tracked down the man alleged to have sexually assaulted a young woman in Brookfield yesterday. You'll hear from those in charge of the investigation, as well as a local woman who regularly exercises along that pathway. And on the lighter side, when you picture a cricket venue, what comes to mind? Is it the Gabba, the MCG? What about Mackay? It's going to become the centre of Test cricket. Why Mackay? Well, you'll find out in the next half an hour.
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7: Traffic.
8: G'day, Brad.
9: Yeah, very good afternoon, Mel. A couple of things happening at the moment. We do have a crash around the Gold Coast. I'll get to that in a second. That's just come in, so I'm just looking into that. We do have a breakdown, though, around Brisbane and South Brisbane, actually. Vulture Street westbound in the left lane after Grey Street. So there's no delays, but take it easy through there, especially when towing does have to remove that. Also, a boom gate fault, Nudgee Road southbound, Lamington Avenue at Ascot. Technicians and crews on site. So minor southbound delays. We're getting reports of a crash there as well. At Murray, got a breakdown. Gateway Motorway southbound at the Port of Brisbane Motorway off-ramp, no delays. Broken down truck at Mount Omni, heavy haulage on site removing that. Dandenong Road off-ramp inbound left lane after the Centenary Highway, so that should be cleared fairly shortly. And also a breakdown at Stretton on the Gateway northbound left shoulder after Logan Motorway, speeds are down to 60. Still got the burst water main repairs ongoing at Chermside, Hamilton Road and Newman Road, so just be aware of those changed traffic conditions. And don't forget Rugby League on tonight, the Dolphins and Eels at Lang Park, so changed traffic conditions there and parking restrictions in place before and after the game. You may experience some delays around the stadium precinct and the city, but looking okay at the moment around there. Now, as I mentioned, around the Gold Coast, we do have a crash on Austin Avenue northbound at Brisbane Road at Labrador. Some minor build-up through there. It has been heavy on Smith Street outbound from Austin Avenue and also Brisbane Road outbound. Generally busy between Bigger Waters and Arundel. And we've still got a breakdown in one southbound right shoulder at the Gold Coast Highway at Oxford, and a breakdown still sitting on Smith Street westbound in that shoulder at the Olsen Avenue off-ramp itself at Southport. I'm Brad from ATM. More details at 4:30 and 6:12 ABC Brisbane at 91.7 ABC Gold Coast.
8: Thanks very much, Brad. It is 8 minutes after four. A horrific random attack. That's how police have described what happened next to a busy road at Brookfield yesterday. The rape of a woman who was just out on a morning jog. While a man has been arrested and has appeared in court, the semi-rural community is in shock. How could something happen like this in broad daylight as people drove past on their way to work? This one struck a little closer to home for me, driving past the Brookfield showground yesterday morning and seeing the quantity of police cars that signifies a major event. It made my stomach turn, even in this job. Getting the news yesterday afternoon that this young woman was out on her morning walk on the same time that I was just minutes away, having my morning walk, that it was daylight, beside a road, that the attack was random, a case of being the one that you live as a woman hoping to never be. The police were there collecting evidence last night on my way home. They were there again this morning. Even though I knew the man responsible was in custody today, I didn't go for my walk this morning. Instead, I decided to just sit today out and spend the morning exercising at home. Angry, upset, tired with it all, and fed up. Police and SES have stayed at the location today, collecting evidence and speaking with locals. Earlier, Detective Superintendent Andrew Massingham gave some detail on what they have pieced together about the assault.
4: He has no connection to Brookfield. We will be alleging that at around 6:30 yesterday morning, the man was on his way to work in another location. He attended the area near where the victim was walking. We will be alleging that he approached her from behind and dragged her into nearby bushes. We will allege that that assault occurred for some time, and we'll be alleging that he then drove from that location to work about 15 minutes from that location. We will then allege that when he completed work for the day, he drove back past the crime scene. These types of matters, we're fairly familiar with offenders sometimes returning to the scene. Officers identified the vehicle as being similar. they followed the vehicle and he was actually intercepted in Moon Street, about 15 minutes from the location. Look, can I just say this is a horrific random attack that took place in daylight hours. I want to reassure the community, however, that without devaluing what occurred yesterday, these attacks are extremely rare. So after the assault took place, we will allege that the 23-year-old victim was then required to cross a nearby creek to escape the area where she had been held against her will, and that she then traversed some bushland nearby, coming out at the Brookfield Showgrounds Oval, where she placed a call to a close family member and then rang 000. The area was fairly quiet at that time of morning, 6:30, but certainly she received assistance from emergency services very swiftly. What I can say is that she was on a walk with another family member, and that other family member was some distance from her. So as I said yesterday, when we took him into custody, we were what I call very early days in that investigation. We've got to tie him and that vehicle to that offence. It was only through your reporting last night that saw that breakthrough come through. And sometimes each and every day we make requests for information or for dash cam video, which seems routine, but this is an example of how important that is, because it was those pieces of dash cam vision that we're alleging tied that man directly to that crime scene.
8: That is Detective Superintendent Andrew Massingham there giving some detail on what they have pieced together about the assault in Brookfield yesterday. And even though the man allegedly responsible is in custody today, Brookfield locals understandably are horrified that this could happen in their neighbourhood.
10: Look, it's very troubling and disturbing for the community. This is a very popular walking track, you know, that the locals frequent every day, and we're down here a number of times a week. So to have this happen close to home, yeah, it's very upsetting, and obviously, you know, very concerned for the woman, you know, who was attacked. It creates certainly a level of uncertainty for everyone in the area.
11: And as you said, we've seen a number of joggers, a number of cyclists all use this path, you know, at exactly that, around that time, 6:30 in the morning. It's not as if this is a sort of an isolated spot.
10: No, it's a very busy, popular walkway. You know, it's in a beautiful area. You know, the path that sort of goes down Rafting Ground Road is a beautiful morning walk. And so to think someone, you know, could be attacked in this area, given the busyness, is quite upsetting.
11: What have you made of what's gone on here yesterday? I assume you've heard about what's happened.
12: Yeah, it's really devastating. Kind of confronting. You just never think that something will happen like this so close to you.
11: And this seems like a lovely area that a lot of people use for morning walks like yourselves. Does that make it all the more sort of concerning?
12: Yeah, definitely. I think generally it's a safe place, but I just guess you never know what can happen, and it is worrisome and sad for them. Yeah.
11: And is it something you think about when you're going for a morning walk? Obviously you guys are together, but is it something that sort of is on your mind?
12: No, never before.
13: Yeah.
12: Yeah, which is good. But now maybe.
8: Brookfield community members there speaking with ABC reporter Will Murray. Carly is a Brookfield local. She regularly exercises along the pathway where this incident took place yesterday. Carly, welcome to the program.
14: Thanks for having me, Mel.
8: Now, Carly, when you heard about what happened yesterday morning, what went through your mind?
14: I was just really shocked. It wasn't until the evening when I was watching the news and I saw the footage and recognised the location. Honestly, it was just deeply shocking because of where it was and how visible a location it is.
8: And you yourself, you were actually walking in that area yesterday.
14: Yeah, actually, I was with my partner. We walk our dog regularly. I walk my dog sometimes myself. We'll often turn left or right at, you know, between 6 or 7 a.m. And we happened to turn right, which was away from the area where, unfortunately, that young woman was attacked. And as we were walking back to the car, noticed the police presence and, you know, actually made the very incorrect assumption it might have had something to do with a community event being set up. So you just never know.
8: Well, I drove past there as well yesterday morning and just saw the quantity of police presence and my mind went to something terrible going on. But it's a fair assumption to make that with a big event due to happen tomorrow, the Brookfield Long Lunch, that that police presence was part of that process. But sadly, that wasn't the case. How do you think locals like you are processing what's happened today?
14: Look, walking past today, I just felt a deep sense of sadness for what that woman had experienced. I did bump into a couple of other locals and we stopped to talk. One woman had provided some dash cam footage and she felt very resolute that she wanted to make sure she was walking this morning and not have it put her off her daily routine. But certainly it's made me wonder and think, because I intentionally think about where can I walk as a woman by myself that's safe and I can feel comfortable. And that was one of those places.
8: Well, Brookfield is a quiet place where people know each other, and the Brookfield Long Lunch is a testament to that. It's an annual event. Do you think that's part of what makes this even more shocking?
14: Look, it's just a really special area. You know people's faces, you see them regularly, as was mentioned. People use that space daily, and there's a school bus stop not far down the road. And as you mentioned, you drive past there regularly. It's just a lovely little part of the world, which makes it very surprising.
8: For people, Carly, who've never been there along that strip, they're not familiar where, you know, Brookfield Produce is and the showgrounds and this space in between. How visible are you when you're using the path there?
14: Look, as has been mentioned, it is a semi-rural area but is busy. The path is directly against the road. You sort of can't miss it. As you pass the general store, you wind around the showgrounds to the left, you follow the path which goes directly past the produce store. There's no trees limiting visibility. The path is right up against the road. Sometimes joggers, or if, you know, there's people walking multiple dogs, will walk onto the road to just go around the path and give each other space. That's how visible it is.
8: Carly, I imagine that there's often moments where you walk there on your own for all the reasons that you've already stated. Do you think that will change?
14: It's funny. After this call, I'm due to take my dog for a walk by myself, and I'm, you know, the alleged person's been apprehended, but it does make you stop and think. I was really impressed with the woman's attitude this morning, who was just insistent that she's going to keep using the space, and I do think that is important. But as a woman, you just feel like whether you're walking to your car in a car park, whether you're just going out to try and relax after a busy day of work, it's just something that you're always having to consider, which is ludicrous.
8: Does that make you angry? You know, I expressed before that, you know, my feelings this morning were, you know, I was absolutely angry. I felt sad. I felt tired. I felt fed up. Tell me how it makes you feel having to have just this little voice in your mind all the time. That's the what if scenario. What will I do if ...
14: Look, everything you said is how I feel, and I know that we're not alone. I think as women, we're, and, you know, a lot of fantastic male allies, people are fed up with violence against women. Something has to change. I feel like every time I turn on the TV or listen to the radio, something terrible has happened again, and something has to change. I think we're exhausted about hearing about it.
8: Carly, a Brookfield local, thank you so much for taking the time to chat with me this afternoon.
14: Thank you, Mel.
8: It's 20 after four. 612 ABC Brisbane and 91.7 ABC Gold Coast. It's a tough conversation. On the text line from Karen, Karen says, I often stop on the Brookfield Showground side of the creek for a coffee in my car. So close to a primary school, may the victim receive all the support that she needs. I just want to change the atmosphere just a little bit because I know it's

It's really big, and for many of you, this is going to be viscerally landing in your body. I want to play a song by Queen right now. It's short, but there's just a beautiful sentiment to it. It's called You're My Best Friend.

0: That one's for you, Jenny from Broadbeach. Thanks for your text this afternoon. Queen, you're my best friend. It's 23 after 4, 612 ABC Brisbane, 91.7 ABC Gold Coast. Good afternoon. Now, earlier in the program, we were speaking to the wonderful 612 ABC reporter Kenji Sato about the Everton Park pantry. You've jumped on the text line. Lee says, I live down the road from this fabulous place. Doesn't seem to create problems. Maybe those complaining should try being homeless. We need more of this kindness, not meanness. On the text line, Anonymous says, understand the street parking issue. Maybe they just need to have some operating hours outside peak parking areas, say close 3 p.m. to 7 p.m. or something, so anyone coming home looking for a street park can find one and not be put out by the Everton Park pantry that's potentially going to close because there's been complaints to the council. Also on the text line, Jackie says, why can't they move the shelter into their front yard to sell to provide the food from there instead of on the council footpath out the front? And also on the text line, Anonymous says, how sad when someone is doing something so good and kind that others can't be as kind and show some compassion. Oh, that's from V. If you'd like to participate in any conversation this afternoon, please do. 0467 922 612 is the text line, or 1300 222 612. Let's talk about the cricket. Have you been watching? After Bangladesh's top end miracle, Team Australia, they need a victory. But win, lose or draw, tomorrow's match will make history as a test series makes its Mackay debut. Adrian Young is the CEO of Harrop Park, who operate the Great Barrier Reef Arena. Adrian, good afternoon.
1: Hi, Mel. Thanks very much for having me on.
0: Pleasure. What a coup for Mackay. How have you scored such a big game?
1: It's unbelievable, isn't it? But it is huge. It's massive to have a test match, but it hasn't just been handed to us. We've been working on this and planning for elite cricket for a long time. And Mackay Cricket has a 150-year history of cricket. And, you know, this is the culmination of a long period of time and a lot of work from a lot of people to be able to deliver this test match.
0: Well, over a century in the making is definitely a long time, Adrian Young. How does a community cricket club pull this off?
1: Yeah, so we've had a strategy and we've been able to deliver on how we move forward and continue to grow and progress. And we've had fantastic leadership over that period of time. And it's been a journey with volunteers and board members. You know, we are a non-profit community club that's been able to continue to deliver major events and an elite sport to get to this point.
0: Is it true, Adrian, that Donald Bradman himself played at your grounds?
1: Absolutely. Yeah, it was a long time ago, but yeah, he scored 100 and played in that game, and it was a huge, huge coup for Mackay back then.
0: We're talking to Adrian Young, who's the CEO of Harrop Park, who operate the Great Barrier Reef Arena, which is where the next international test match is going to be held. Huge news. I bet you're nervously excited, Adrian.
1: Very much so. Yeah, definitely.
0: There's only 150 years of pressure on your shoulders, that's all.
1: I think, yeah, we're nervously excited, but we're absolutely, you know, looking forward to delivering on, you know, what we've been trying to achieve for a long period of time. And, you know, it's just the next step in our journey, and it's hopefully not, you know, the end of the journey. We're really looking forward to ensuring we deliver this well so that we can continue to get international cricket to Mackay and hopefully can deliver well enough so that, you know, if cricket gets announced as an Olympic sport, you know, we're in the mix.
0: Oh, that's amazing. Exciting stuff. Well, take us back to the very start. I am curious, Adrian, how did the Great Barrier Reef Arena come to be? I mean, is today what we're seeing, that you're getting an international test match riding on the back of, you know, a wave of community enthusiasm and community efforts right from the get-go?
1: Absolutely. Yeah, we're essentially a community club. And I think that's a key part of the story, and it's not just a Mackay story. You know, every community sporting organisation across the state has been on a journey and maybe similar, maybe different. And, you know, that's where it kind of the message of this story can resonate with those people throughout the state who, you know, they might be marking out footy fields or cricket fields tomorrow in their local community and hear this story and say, well, you know, if we have a vision, maybe that's something we can achieve in the future, because it has been delivered by volunteers and people throughout the community over that period of time. You know, a great part of the story is that we only have a clubhouse here that helps deliver sport because three local blokes mortgaged their house to build the original club back in the 80s. Absolutely.
0: Oh, that is an incredible part of the story. Wow, you've really got some big cricket enthusiasts in Mackay. Love the commitment. Now, looking to tomorrow's match, Adrian, is there a slightly more exciting element coming into this match because Team Australia are coming in as the underdogs?
1: Absolutely. The hype. I don't know if they're the underdogs, but that's your...
0: I've spoken to Quentin Hole about this recently, and so it's not just my thoughts, but, you know, they didn't have a great show in Darwin. They are coming in with, you know, some things to prove this weekend.
1: Absolutely. Big things to prove. And the hype around the game, we couldn't have asked for more for this game, as, you know, being our first Test cricket game, being the 12th Test cricket venue in Australia, we could not have asked for a better lead-in with the Australian team getting beaten in Darwin, you know, wanting to come back and win this game, and so much attention on the game. So we're really looking forward to them, you know, the Australian team coming out strong and showing what they can do.
0: Well, if Australia win, it'll be even that next level of win for Mackay. So excited for you, Adrian, and everyone who's put the efforts in to making this a possibility in Mackay. And good luck tomorrow for all the prep, just 150 years of prep that you've put in. I know it's not your first international level game there before, but this one feels particularly big. Well done, and good luck for the weekend.
1: Thanks very much, Mel. Appreciate it.
0: Adrian Young, he's the CEO of Harrop Park. Now, Australia versus Bangladesh, live and ad-free, is going to be on ABC Listen tomorrow from 9:30 a.m. and each day following from 9:30 a.m. while the test continues. I've got your latest news headlines coming up.
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0: And 91.7 ABC Gold Coast this afternoon too. Great to have you along. Now, it's just gone 4:30. You know how this works. You give me an hour and you'll get everything you need to know for your weekend, where to fill up, the weather and how to entertain you and yours this weekend. Michael Bausch, good afternoon.
4: Done deal, Mel. Among the stories we're following, volunteer marine rescue crews have saved 10 sailors from a capsized racing yacht in the Whitsundays. The 16-metre monohull was competing in the Hamilton Island Race Week when it hit an object near Long Island this afternoon. The impact snapped the keel. Everyone on board was safely pulled from the water with no major injuries. A dual Russian-Australian citizens in custody accused of infiltrating the Ukrainian military to gather battlefield secrets for Moscow. Federal agents arrested the 27-year-old Victorian man yesterday at Sumner in Brisbane Southwest as part of a multi-agency probe. Fresh search warrants have also been issued at Cinnamon Park, Springwood and St Lucia. Fire has destroyed a caravan south of Brisbane, with the flames spreading to nearby bushland. The blaze broke out on Newbeath Road at Greenbank at about 1 o'clock this afternoon. No one was hurt. And in cricket, Australia's confirmed its starting 11 for the second test against Bangladesh beginning tomorrow in Mackay. As expected, Queensland batsman Matt Renshaw will open the innings, replacing Jake Weatherald. Australia needs to win that match to square the series. More news at 5.
0: Thanks very much, Michael Bausch. It's a 28 to 5.
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2: traffic.
0: You've been kept on your toes this afternoon, Brad. Crashes and breakdowns. Any clearance in any of that?
5: Yeah, still got quite a few breakdowns. Got a crash getting cleared up around Brisbane at Ascot. Nudgee Road southbound blocked at Lamington Avenue. We had problems with the boom gates. They've been fixed and now unfortunately got a crash in that area. There has been some minor delays both ways. And the breakdowns continue. Well, they don't continue because they're broken down. But good note, got a breakdown. If it's motorway westbound, the right shoulder up to Queen Street exit. Speeds are reduced there down to 80. But the list of breakdowns are still happening. Got a breakdown around the airport precinct. Gateway southbound left shoulder after Morton Drive. Speeds to down to 60. A breakdown sitting in South Brisbane. Take it easy along Vulture Street westbound. Sit in the left lane after Grey Street. So just extra care merging through there. It's outside a bus stop. Got a breakdown at Murray Gateway southbound at the Port of Brisbane motorway off-ramp. No delays. And a broken down truck still sitting at Dandenong Road off-ramp. Heavy haulage still removing that. It does take a bit of time to do that. So the inbound left lane still blocked after the Centenary Highway. There has been some minor delays at times. And also Burst Board Main Repairs, Hamilton Road and Newman Road at Chermside. So just be aware of those changes through there. Traffic control has been in place. Now, better news around the Gold Coast. That crash is all cleared. Olsen Avenue northbound at Brisbane Road at Labrador. But still got a crash getting cleared up now on the M1 northbound lanes before Smith Street at Gabe. And that traffic is back to Nielsen's Road through Carrara. And also still got a breakdown M1 southbound right shoulder at the Gold Coast Highway at Oxford. And Smith Street westbound a breakdown in the shoulder at the Olsen Avenue off-ramp at Southport. Still heavy there on Smith Street right through to the M1. Settling down at Brisbane Road. Still busy around Arundel Drive through Arundel. But a busy run on the M1 out of Brisbane between 8 Mile Plains and Gavin in sections. I'm Brad from ATN. More details in 15 minutes on 612 ABC Brisbane, 91.7 ABC Gold Coast.
0: Thanks very much, Brad. It's time to find out where the best places are to fill up around town. Dr. Ian Jeffries, RACQ's Principal Economic and Affordability Specialist. Hello, Ian. How are you?
6: I'm very well, thanks. How are you?
0: I'm great, thank you. Where are we at in the fuel cycle today?
6: So at the moment, prices are starting to creep up again. Look, unfortunately, we've seen the oil price increase by about $5 over the last week. And, yeah, look, our retail prices are also creeping up. Average price for Brisbane at the moment is just bang on $2 per litre. Gold Coast is slightly more expensive at $2.01. That's for regular. And for diesel, $2.49 in Brisbane, $2.47 on the Gold Coast.
0: Where's the cheapest on the north side of Brisbane, Ian?
6: There's not much cheap fuel on the north side, unfortunately. Sandgate and Deegan is the cheapest cluster we see on the north side. There's a few other cheaper sites in and around the Redcliffe Peninsula, but generally, yeah, the north side is more expensive. It's the south side where the cheaper sites are generally found.
0: All right, well, let's let you be the bearer of good news. Where do we find our cheapest fuel on the south side?
6: Look, the cheapest on the south side, so the Ipswich Road down into the Bow Desert Road corridor, we're seeing a couple of sites still priced in the dollar 80s. So $1.85 in Greenslopes, again in Annerley. Look, that is the absolute cheapest fuel that you will find in the city. A few other cheaper areas, in Marsden and Kingston, in Logan, out at Tingalpa, there's another cheaper cluster, $1.85, $1.90 in those sites.
0: So, Dr. Ian Jeffries, if people who are based in Brisbane want to travel to the Gold Coast on the weekend, are they best to fill up before they go?
6: There is still some cheaper fuel on the Gold Coast. So there are a few sites in that $1.80 to $1.90 price range. So, yeah, look, it's if you're in the central areas of the Gold Coast, so Ashmore, Southport, Mullindina, there's a few sites there that are at $1.85.
0: Okay.
6: Look, it's probably evens as to whether you'll be able to find cheap fuel on the Gold Coast or on the south side. So whatever fits in with your schedule.
0: All right. Well, speaking of schedules, best time to fill up.
6: Yes. Look, I think sooner the better. Look, oil prices are increasing. Singapore prices are increasing, so prices will slowly creep up. Look, fortunately, we don't have the extreme price cycle that we had up until February time. So prices are relatively stable, but unfortunately, they are slowly creeping up. So sooner the better.
0: Great. Dr. Ian Jeffries, thank you so much for your time and expertise this afternoon.
6: You're very welcome. Thank you.
0: 612 ABC Brisbane and 91.7 ABC Gold Coast. What's your weather doing around the weekend? What will you wear? What will you take with you? Phelim Hennafy, Senior Forecaster from the Bureau. Good afternoon.
7: Afternoon indeed, Mel.
0: Phelim, it's been a lovely end to the week. Big blue skies the last couple of days. What's ahead for the weekend for Brisbane and the Gold Coast?
7: Less blue skies, I'm afraid. It's back to cloud. We'll have probably a bit more extensive clouds spilling across our way and the Gold Coast as we go to Saturday as well. Most areas are dry, but there could be some spits and spots out of it, particularly during the afternoon and evening as well. Very light, though. Most of the action with that cloud will be, though, probably west of Toowoomba, more out over the Darling Downs and Granite Belt, but likely to be a lot more cloud around the southeast tomorrow than what we're seeing at the moment. And then by Sunday, that cloud should clear out. But the watch point Sundays is it'll start off okay, maybe a bit of sunshine around, but then the showers get going. And there could even be a chance of some isolated thunderstorm activity around, particularly around the areas around the Gold Coast and the hinterland and also around the border ranges. So a bit more showery, probably more spring-like showers by Sunday around the southeast.
0: And the optimist in me keeps saying, let's not wish away the rain just yet, because we know with that El Nino on the horizon, that could mean a long spell of dry. But geez, it'd be nice to rearrange the days when the sun is out and the spits and the spots come.
7: Yeah, indeed. Unfortunately, the weather has impeccable timing. But I suppose we're looking at the temperature-wise. Temperatures tomorrow, 22, 23 around the Gold Coast and Brisbane, but warmer by Saturday, or by Sunday, I should say, even with the chance of those showers, particularly during the afternoon. It's 25 on the forecast for Brisbane, 23, 24 even across the areas inland of the Gold Coast as well. And then for next week, probably the main weather point is we see another band of clouds spinning across from the west to the as we go to the early to middle part of next week, and that could bring a bit more extensive rainfall across the southeast with another weather system as well. So there is a bit of rain on the horizon for the southeast in the as we look into next week as well.
0: Okay, Phelim, what about coastal waters forecast?
7: Pretty light winds overall, really light variable winds really over the next day or two. Maybe a little bit of a pickup in the southeasterlies as we go to the second half of Sunday, and a bit more swell around the Gold Coast come Monday as well. But really over the weekend, light winds and not much in the way of swells.
0: Phelim Hennafy from The Bomb, thank you so much. Have a wonderful weekend.
7: My pleasure, and you too as always.
0: Will I speak to you in the morning, Phelim Hennafy?
7: Oh, no, not tomorrow. Actually, okay. My weekend coincides with an actual Friday.
0: Oh, so congratulations.
7: That makes Friday even
0: yes, oh, well, I'll miss you for Saturday breakfast tomorrow, but I'm very happy for you.
7: The following Saturday, I think I'm working.
0: All right. Well, we expect you to pop on by. I'll put the kettle on.
7: I do indeed.
0: Phelim Hennafy, thank you so much for your time this afternoon. It is a 20 to 5. 612 ABC Brisbane is where you are, or 91.7 ABC Gold Coast. G'day. This is normally the time of the afternoon that I pop in and I speak to Ellen Fanning about what's coming up tomorrow on Saturday Breakfast. And I will be back on your radio tomorrow morning. And boy, oh boy, do I have a treat for you. Jerry Colby Williams, he will be in the garden bed to take all of your leafy questions from 6 a.m. That's right. Jerry Colby Williams. He joined me last Saturday. He was absolutely brilliant. So if you did not get your gardening question in last week, set your alarm for 6 a.m. tomorrow. Heck, set it from 5. That's when I'll be here. But definitely set it for 6 to get your gardening questions to Jerry Colby Williams. Robert Forster from, that's right, the Go-Betweens will be here in the flesh with your homegrown song, his favourite current Brisbane artist. And remember that Brisbane bloke who defeated Manny Pacquiao, former boxer Jeff Horn, will be in the shed waiting for you. All that and more tomorrow morning, Saturday breakfast from 5 a.m. Oh, and before I go, the question that we'll be playing with tomorrow morning, how do you spell the word brekkie? How do you spell the word brekkie? I want to know. 0467 922 612. Just ahead, going to the Dolphins or the Lions tonight. Zane Bojack from ABC Sport will be along next to preview all of the NRL and AFL action for your weekend. Santana to get you there. Smooth. Good afternoon.

0: Featuring Rob Thomas, that is Santana, and the track Smooth. It's smack bang on 4:45. In the next half hour, how should politicians use social media to connect to their constituents? Should it always be a two-way street? That's coming up after 5. And Logan, over the coming weeks, 612 ABC Brisbane is coming to your community as part of ABC Your Say. To kick things off, Craig Zonka and Loretta Ryan will be broadcasting 612 ABC Breakfast live from Logan Central, right outside the Logan Entertainment Centre on Wembley Road from 5 a.m. next Monday. So that's August 24th. Go down there, say good day, grab a cuppa and a muffin and join the team as we celebrate local stories, community achievements and the people helping shape one of Australia's fastest growing cities. Maybe that's you. Craig and Loretta live from Logan Central next Monday morning for Everything Logan, part of ABC Your Say on 612 ABC Brisbane.
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3: Well, some better news. It looks like the broken down truck has been cleared at the Dandenong Road off-ramp inbound up the Centenary Highway. So towing is just moving off now, that heavy haulage truck, which is good news, and there's been no delays there. Got a breakdown in South Brisbane, Vulture Street westbound, left lane after Grey Street, no delays. A crash at Nudgee Road southbound getting cleared up, that's blocked at Leamington Avenue, Ascot. There has been delays both ways. Got a breakdown at Goodna now, Ipswich Motorway westbound, right shoulder after Queen Street exit, speeds down to 80. There has been peak delays, that's through Gales and Goodna this afternoon. And a breakdown at Forest Lake, Logan Motorway eastbound in left shoulder after Centenary Highway. It has been slow between Forest Lake and Parkinson as well with peak delays. And around the Gold Coast, heavy on the M1 northbound with a crash before Smith Street at Gave, and that traffic is now back to Gooding Drive at Merrimack. Still got the breakdown on the M1 southbound right shoulder at the Gold Coast Highway at Oxford, and a breakdown Smith Street westbound in the shoulder at the Olsen Avenue off-ramp at Southport. I'm Brad from ATN, back after 5, 612 ABC Brisbane at 91.7 ABC Gold Coast.
0: Thank you very much, Brad. It is 13-5. Friday afternoon sport, the man to get you set up for the weekend, Zane Bojack. Good afternoon.
4: Well, we've got cricket, rugby league, AFL. It just keeps on rolling, baby. Keeps on rolling.
0: Fun for the whole family, Zane Bojack. Now, the NRL is to announce the 20th team by Christmas. Oh. Is there enough depth of player for 3 new teams over the next 3 years?
4: This is extraordinary. They call him a doer. Well, there's no doubt about it. Peter Volandi gets things done, doesn't he? This is remarkable. So the ARLC commission boss has announced that we will know who the 20th team will be before or by December this year, which is extraordinary. So we've got the Perth Bears coming in next year. They've already got half their roster locked in place. We've got the PNG Chiefs coming in 2028. They've signed about 8 players, so that's another 22 to come in. You add about 8 that the Perth Bears haven't signed. That's about 28 players. And then a new team coming in 29 over the next 12 to 18 months, we're going to be needing another 30 players. So it's going to be testing the teams that are in place already, Mel. It's also going to be testing our development pathways. Now, I know WA is doing a lot of work to try and get local players in. You're not expecting a lot of WA players to be part of that Bears lineup for at least the first 5 years. PNG is a different story. It is a rugby league hotbed, and you would expect that we'll see at least 3 to 5 PNG players in that lineup coming into the competition and into the first 2 to 3 years.
0: Now, I reckon the PNG team, they're going to be an absolute ripper.
4: Well, the way they've signed their players already, I mean, you saw this week AJ Brimson is now on the market and may go to PNG as well to add to the likes of, you know, Jerome Luai, Brian To'o, Zach Lomax. They're just signing some amazing players, Connor Watson. It's going to be an extraordinary roster with the tax-free dollars. But New Zealand, surprisingly, Peter Volandis is pointing to the fact it might not be Christchurch, where they've been negotiating with the Christchurch City Council and they've got that magnificent stadium. It might actually be the Waikato and Hamilton, where the second team comes from. Now, I don't know whether you know your New Zealand geography, but I know for a fact, having been over there a couple of years ago and done a driving holiday, that it's only about an hour to 2 hours from Auckland, Hamilton. So To have two big NRL teams basically within 2 hours of each other in New Zealand is remarkable in itself. But amazingly, that's where the population growth is, apparently, according to Cameron George, the CEO of the Warriors. And surprisingly, the Warriors are happy to have another team in the North Island. I thought that was the case, that they weren't. But apparently, they're supportive of a Hamilton team. So Hamilton or Christchurch, who's going to fight it out? I think the talk of a Queensland team being the 20th is probably pie in the sky now, but we will know by December, Mel. It's amazing.
0: Could be a North Island NRL takeover for in New Zealand, and I don't think the North Island would complain about that, Zane.
4: No, well, that's it. To me, it makes sense to have it in the South Island, to have, you know, almost an origin derby when the two teams play against each other. We know that state population growth is, apparently, according to Cameron George, the CEO of the Warriors. And surprisingly, the Warriors are happy to have another team in the North Island. I thought that was the case, that they weren't. But apparently, they're supportive of a Hamilton team. So Hamilton or Christchurch, who's going to fight it out? I think the talk of a Queensland team being the 20th is probably pie in the sky now, but we will know by December, Mel. It's amazing.
0: Could be a North Island NRL takeover for in New Zealand, and I don't think the North Island would complain about that, Zane.
4: No, well, that's it. To me, it makes sense to have it in the South Island, to have, you know, almost an origin derby when the two teams play against each other. We know that State of Origin is going to New Zealand next year, but yes, it's remarkable. If it's in Hamilton and it's in Auckland, well, I'll tell you what,

0: Yeah, but yeah, that's going to be interesting. Having two teams within about 2 hours' drive.
1: All right, let's talk about the Broncos and the match in Canberra tonight.
0: Big Papa, he's retiring, and this is his last home game in the nation's capital. And I saw some video this week of the players wearing the lime green jerseys, all paying tribute to Papa and what he's meant to them and what he continues to mean to them as a mentor. They will be on fire tonight, the Raiders. You need to remember, this is almost like a sliding doors match from last year. The minor premier Raiders hosted the Broncos. Broncos down by 14 points. You had Hudson Young and Reece Walsh go off for sin bins. Reece Walsh came back on and absolutely lit the place up. He, alongside Ben Hunt with his field goal, got the Broncos home. They beat the Penrith Panthers in the prelim and they went on to win the premiership. You could say that the Raiders get through. Maybe they're holding up the trophy and Big Papa gets that title that he never ended up getting. So they will be firing tonight, and it's going to be tough for the Broncos. No Reece Walsh. As we know, Ben Hunt comes into that seven jersey. Can he recreate what he did last year? It's going to be tough. And we also know that that the Broncos desperately need a win just to stave off that wooden spoon. Love it to happen tonight from 6 o'clock.
1: That's right. I mean, Reece Walsh aside, I mean, the Raiders aren't coming up against the same Broncos team that they played at this time last year.
0: Absolutely not. And we know the Raiders are in good form. They beat the Sharks last week. They've still an outside chance, a glimmer of playing in finals if they can win this match, win next week, and then take on the Cowboys in the final round for a winner-take-all. We'll wait and see. But, there's still a glimmer for them. So if they can win this match, they'll be breathing fire, that's for sure.
1: All right, let's talk about the Dolphins and how they're prepping for maiden final series with the clash against the Eels tonight.
0: Yeah, this is a game they need to win. Firstly, because they're in fourth spot and they can't afford for the Dolphins to lose tonight and then, of course, the Sharks to beat the Titans on Sunday and for them to go back out of the four. They need to stay in the four to give themselves every chance of being title contenders. The other thing is they just need to know how to navigate both into finals and then in the final series. And they are going to be relying on players who have got finals experience, the likes of Herbie Farnworth, Tom Flegler, Selwyn Cobbo, who are part of that 2023 Broncos expose through to the 23 grand final. Flegler's first ever final was against Parramatta when he was coached by Anthony Seibold back in 2019. So tonight will have a bit of special meaning. His battle with Junior Barlow, I've got no doubt, is going to decide the contest. And then you've got that back line and you've got Hamiso Tabuai-Vaiata hopefully going to finish off those opportunities the forwards create. Certainly, I think the Dolphins should win, but as we saw last week, the Parramatta Eels, they know how to beat top eight teams. They knocked off the Cowboys. They do relish coming to Lang Park, and it's going to be a tough one for the Dolphins to navigate on your radio from 8 o'clock this evening.
1: All right, well, Zane Bojack, let's talk about the game that's happening this weekend on the Gold Coast that puts a fire under my family. They've been living on the Gold Coast for decades, but my father-in-law is ex-Cronulla Shark, played for Australia, Ronnie Turner. So Titans going up against Cronulla, what's the inside scoop?
0: Well, I didn't realise there were such close connections there, Mel. Well,
1: oh, yeah, it's tender.
0: Can I tell you something? I actually closed my book, but I'll go back there. Do you know how long it's been since the Sharks have lost on the Gold Coast? They haven't lost for 3,326 days. So that'll make your dad feel, your father-in-law feel better.
1: That's a good stat. We like that one.
0: That's a good stat. It was July 15, 2017, the last time they lost there. And the other thing is Josh Hannay, he still says he has nightmares about that first round clash when they got absolutely hammered by 50 points down at Shark Park in round one. So, look, they don't match up well, but I will say this. Josh Hannay does know how the machinations of the Sharks, given that he was assistant coach there for 5 years, and he's talked about the fact that he's really tried to rejig their game plan. He knows that last week they missed an opportunity against Newcastle. They gave them too big of a start before they eventually ran out 36-26 losers. They want to play well in front of their home fans. They've got the Souths next week and then the Dolphins. They've got three straight home games. They want to play well in front of their home fans. And, of course, the big news this week is that AJ Brimson has been basically farmed out to see if he can get another gig somewhere else, whether it be at the Bears, whether it be at PNG. So you know that they call him the Prince of Palmy, or I call him the King of Corumban, however you want to call him. He's going to be keen to have a big game as well. So hopefully the Titans can play well on Sunday. But I tell you what, with those Sharkies chasing a top four spot and having lost last week to the Dragons, which I think they're still struggling to work out how they did that. In fact, it was the Raiders last week. The week before was the Dragons. It's going to be an interesting one. Make sure you tune in for 2 o'clock on Sunday.
1: Up, up, Cronulla. Let's move to the cricket, Zane Bojack.
0: Yeah, well, look, big crowd expected at Great Barrier Reef Arena in Mackay. This is going to be a great game between Australia and Bangladesh.

0: Bangladesh off the back of that magnificent 9-wicket victory by Bangladesh in the first game up in Darwin. Of course, we know that Jake Weatherill is out. Now our very own Matty Renshaw's come in top of the order. There was talk earlier this afternoon that there'd be no spinner by Australia, that Nathan Lyon would be missing and would go with the four quicks, but that's been quickly rebutted by the by Australian management, and it will be Nathan Lyon taking his place alongside the likes of Hazelwood, Stark and Cummins. The one thing I will say is I'm not surprised that Australia was looking at possibility of four quicks, because in 2024, the first-class game, the last first-class game was played on this venue in Mackay. India A played Australia A, and would you believe it, both sides were out before the end of stumps. So there was 20 wickets fall on that opening day. So you can understand why the preference might be to actually, take the new ball as opposed to batting tomorrow when the toss is conducted at 9:30 on your radio. So it'll be interesting to see how Australia goes in this match. Cam Green has indicated that he's not going to give up white ball cricket. He doesn't want to prioritise test cricket. But after what we saw last week up in Darwin, it would be great if he did. He's just such a talented player. He got his 100. Now he's established in the middle order. Let's hope the Aussies can get themselves back in the winners' list.
1: And, of course, we hope that the Aussies do take it out. But one way or another, the real winners are Mackay and all of those great community members who've made this possible at the Great Barrier Reef Arena. Great work from them. Let's move to the AFL, Zane Bojack. Now, the Brisbane Lions are going big in their back line for tonight's clash with Collingwood. What do you make of it?
0: Yeah, this is interesting. And a bit like what Josh Hannay said with his insights into Cronulla, I happen to be a Collingwood fan, and I don't know whether this is the right decision by Chris Fagan, but he almost was forced to do it because he doesn't have a reserves game to run Ty Gallup in. So Ty Gallup, their star young rookie defender, has come back from a 3-game suspension. He's come back into the side, and because of that, he's taken out Dan Annable, who himself has had his own problems with missing games through shoulder injuries, and he's gone out of the midfield and they brought in Gallup. So they're going to have to rejig their lineup. I don't know, having three talls with Lester, Harris, Andrews and obviously Ty Gallup's going to help them. When you've got someone who's so dynamic, like a Nick Dacos, who can carry the ball from midfield into the forward line, and we've seen him do it so amazingly that he's one of the favourites for the Brownlow this year. This is a danger game for Brisbane. On your Listen app tonight from 6:30 on Brisbane News Radio as well, certainly Brisbane needs to win to stay in the top four. They need to win to stay third and give themselves a chance of winning against Sydney in the first week of the finals at the SCG. If they lose, they could drop as low as seventh, Mel. So this is an important game. And I know that the Pies have brought back Jeremy Howe after talking about defenders, after he broke his arm. Then he got Steel Sidebottom also coming back after he was a late withdrawal last week. So I'm looking forward to the contest. But, this is a bit of a danger game for Brisbane. Last round before they go into finals.
1: And you've got 20 seconds, Zane Bojack. Ben King admits he's played his last game for the Gold Coast Suns.
0: Yeah, he basically was tearful as he finished off with a great performance in the Gold Coast Suns win last night. But he was asked by Channel 7 afterwards and he said, yeah, probably is. So headed off to Hawthorn. Geez, they're going to be a battle of the Hawks next year with him up forward, that is for sure.
1: Zane Bojack, thank you so much for your time this afternoon.
0: My pleasure. See you, Mel.
1: It's almost time for your 5 o'clock news. Coming up after that, you know what's happening. Screen, Stage and Page, all the inspiration you need for something to watch, go out to experience and read this weekend. Mel Bampton is my name. 612 ABC Brisbane is where you are, and 91.7 ABC Gold Coast. It's time for your news.

0: ABC News, good afternoon. I'm Michael Bausch. Federal police have charged a Russian-Australian citizen with foreign interference. He's accused of spying for Moscow, as Nadal Mustafa reports.
1: The Victorian man is alleged to have travelled to Russia in 2024, where he undertook military-style training before returning to Australia. Police then allege he travelled to Ukraine last year, where he joined the Ukrainian armed forces to gain sensitive information and attempted to send it to Russian intelligence. AFP Commissioner Chrissy Barrett says the 27-year-old man was arrested in Brisbane's southwest yesterday, and the risk to the community is low.
2: At this stage, there is nothing to suggest there was or is any threat to Australia.
1: His matter was briefly mentioned in the Brisbane Magistrates Court today, where it will return in October.
0: A 32-year-old man charged over a serious sex assault in Brisbane's West has been remanded in custody. Emma Johnson reports.
3: It's alleged Jacob Dave Henry Haraki attacked a 23-year-old woman on her morning walk at Brookfield yesterday. He's accused of rape, stalking and deprivation of liberty, with the matter briefly heard in the Magistrates Court today. Detective Superintendent Andrew Massingham says extra police will remain in the Brookfield area to reassure worried locals.
4: We acknowledge this incident is confronting for the Brookfield community, and I want to assure them and the wider Brisbane community as well that we are here to support.
3: The accused didn't apply for bail, with the case to return to court on September 18.
0: Queensland's Deputy Premier says the government won't cancel an Olympic building deal after a developer was accused of hiring guards linked to the Comancheros. The allegations date back to 2024 and emerged this week at the CFMEU inquiry. BMD won the initial rights last month to start preparing the ground at Victoria Park for the city's brand new centrepiece stadium. Jared Blay says he had no idea about the bikie gang allegations when the job was awarded. He says BMD's contract won't be reviewed. Indonesian authorities are tracking four Australian tourists who allegedly fled the country after a fatal nightclub bashing in the resort district of Kuta. The victim was a UK man who lived in Perth, as Callum Lidlow reports.
5: British national Paul Dugan was pronounced dead yesterday, 15 days after an alleged assault at a bar by four Australians. Mr. Dugan was taken to hospital 3 days later, where his family says he underwent three major surgeries. Denpasar police say the four suspects left Indonesia the day after the alleged assault. Police say Mr. Dugan had told a witness he'd intervened after seeing one of the suspects strike a woman and was then set upon by all four. Denpasar Police Grand Commissioner Leonardo Samatapang says his officers are committed to handling the case professionally and transparently.
0: Police have arrested two more suspects accused of helping run a massive drug network that tried to smuggle almost 3 tonnes of cocaine across Australia. Investigators searched a unit at Brisbane's Kangaroo Point yesterday, seizing a large sum of cash. A 41-year-old man was detained at Brisbane Airport, accused of using a local transport company to shift the illicit cargo down south. A 23-year-old man was arrested in Sydney. A dozen people are now facing serious trafficking charges over the record-breaking bust in June. To sport now, and Queensland footy teams will take centre stage across both the NRL and AFL tonight. Here's Quentin Hull.
6: The Dolphins and the Lions are both eyeing top four finishes. It's the last round before finals in the AFL, and a Lions victory over Collingwood at the MCG would ensure the double chance, but a loss could force them into sudden death footy. The Finns still have 3 games before their maiden NRL finals berth and need to beat Parramatta at Lang Park to hold their position on the ladder. But it's a very different story for the Broncos, who are second last and hoping to break a 4-game losing streak when they play the Raiders in Canberra. NRL doubleheader from 6, AFL at 7:45. It's all live on ABC Sport.
0: Thanks, Quentin. Queensland's weather: scattered showers tomorrow along the east coast between Ingham and Cooktown, and from the Sunshine Coast through to Bundaberg. Showers for the interior as well and near the southern border, mostly fine elsewhere. Some morning fog in the east between Innisfail and the Sunshine Coast. Brisbane, 12 to 23. The Gold Coast, 11 to 23. The Sunshine Coast, 10 to 23. Ipswich, 7 to 23. A few showers about the southeast on Sunday, Monday and Tuesday. ABC News.
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9: And this afternoon, 91.7 ABC Gold Coast. Great to have you along for the ride. Mel Bampton in the hot seat for Ellen Fanning this afternoon. This is the hour where we get a little bit fun. We get a lot fun as the hour goes on with screen, stage and page. Also, very shortly, how should politicians use social media to connect to constituents? Should it always be a two-way street? And absolutely stick around to find out what you should watch, what you should read and where you should go so that you can frock up. That's coming up shortly.
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10: Yes, yeah, so I've got plenty of two-way streets to talk about this afternoon and we've got breakdowns on them at the moment. Look, some better news though. Chermside, that burst border main has been repaired now. Hamilton Road and Newman Road, so all back to normal traffic conditions through there. Still got the breakdown in South Brisbane, but towing is on site removing that. Vulture Street westbound left lane after Grey Street, no delays. Just take it easy through there. Also around Brisbane at Goodna, we've got a breakdown. Ipswich Motorway westbound, still sitting in the right shoulder after the Queen Street exit. So just take it easy through there when towing does have to remove that. We have seen peak delays through Gales and Goodna this afternoon. Got a breakdown at Forest Lake. Logan Motorway eastbound left shoulder after Centenary Highway has been busy right through to Parkinson with those peak delays as well. Got a breakdown just in a green slope. Pacific Motorway southbound is in the left shoulder after Marquis Street on ramp. And also a breakdown heading towards the Gold Coast and Earmun southbound left shoulder before Lars Road at Ormo. Has been busy on Earmun this afternoon, especially around the Gold Coast. But out between Brisbane and Gavin. It's still a little bit busy around Ormo and Pippabar, Helens Vale to Gavin. There is a crash on the Emma northbound lanes getting cleared up before Smith Street to Gavin. Those delays have been back to Gooding Drive, but that traffic is starting to settle down, so it looks like that crash is just about gone. Still got the breakdown, Emma southbound, right shoulder at the Gold Coast Highway at Oxford, and Smith Street's been heavy outbound from Parkless Drive through to the M1. Still got a breakdown in the shoulder at the Olsen Avenue off-ramp at Southport. I'm back from ATN. I'll be back at 5:30 and 6:12. 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
9: Thank you, Brad. If you're in Auchenflower, it's currently 18 degrees. If you're on Coote Mudlow Island, lucky you, or if you're in Strathpine, if you're on the Gold Coast or on the Sunshine Coast, 19 degrees for all of you. If you're in Ripley, it's 21 degrees. You're the winner at the moment at the top end of the thermostat. And Mel Bampton is my name. Wonderful to be with you this afternoon. Just filling in today for Ellen Fanning. Now, if you're planning on catching a ferry this weekend, there is more industrial action affecting those services in Brisbane tomorrow and next week. Brisbane River ferry services won't operate during the following times due to industrial action. Tomorrow, 22nd of August, 11 a.m. to 1 p.m. no ferries. Monday, 24th of August from 12 to 4 p.m. no ferries. Wednesday, 26th of August, 7 to 9 a.m. and 3 to 5 p.m. Brisbane River ferry services won't be operating during those times due to industrial action.
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9: When an issue in your local area hits closer to home and directly impacts you, where do you go for support? Do you turn to your local community groups? Do you head to your local member? If the latter, what's your first port of call? Is it picking up the phone, sending an email, or jumping on their socials and posting a comment or perhaps a private message? How direct a line do you feel that you should have to your local elected member as your representative on issues that directly impact you? Yesterday, a conversation was sparked around engagement through social media when Victoria from Kenmore stated she'd been blocked from her local member's page. Here's what she had to say.
14: I have sent 3 emails to my local MP, Christian Rowan here. I got a generic reply to the first one and the other two he just ignored. I then put a comment on his Facebook page, and it wasn't rude, it was just, you know, requiring a license to ride my e-bike is ridiculous. And not only did he delete my comment, but he's now blocked me from his Facebook page. So I can't even see what my local MP is putting on Facebook anymore.
9: Now, Dr. Christian Rowan, he didn't confirm if this particular person has been blocked or not, but this is what he did say. Our records do indicate that the individual that you have referred to did receive a written response. However, she continues to be unsatisfied with the state government's position, the new laws, and with the position I have taken and speech given on this matter. The matter was e-bikes, as the state member for Moggill. In relation to social media, he says there is a high standard applied in relation to behaviours and language that pertain to harassment, bullying, intimidation and inappropriate language, and specifically in relation to inappropriate interactions and language between someone who posts and other comments, which administrators of a page have an obligation to manage. Like all elected representatives, residents and constituents are encouraged to raise issues through direct formal correspondence via email, phone or through in-person appointments. So where does social media fit into this? What are your expectations? Do politicians and constituents have different ideas as to its purpose? And what regulations and policies exist that help both parties to use and understand social media efficiently in this particular context? Professor Axel Bruns is an Australian Laureate Fellow and Professor in the Digital Media Research Centre at QUT, a Chief Investigator in the ARC Centre of Excellence for Automated Decision-Making and Society. And he's also the author of many books. Professor Axel Bruns, welcome to the program.
15: Hello, how are you?
9: Good, thanks. Let's start with what might be the first tension point here. Do politicians and constituents have different ideas on what an elected member's social media page should be?
15: Look, most definitely, yes. And, of course, it varies also across politicians and members of the community. I think for some politicians, clearly, their social media profiles are much more just a way to advertise themselves, to, of course, promote themselves when it comes to election time as well. So really more similar to the kind of election pamphlets you get in your mailbox. And then there are some, of course, who use this much more as a really a two-way street for communication and for really engaging with constituents. So there isn't really a one-size-fits-all solution there or really a standard pattern, I guess, in how people use these platforms to engage with their constituents.
9: So in order to manage expectations, how can someone tell if a page is for engagement, an actual active avenue of communication between a community and their MP, or simply a campaign brochure?
15: I guess you'll see it fairly quickly once you look at the comments, you know, whether or not there is genuine discussion going on, whether the MP even responds in any way, or whether in fact even the comments might be switched off and no one is able to provide any feedback at all. That's often a fairly clear indication if there's really lively debate going on and people are able to maybe disagree as well and maybe get a response even to that disagreement, then clearly the politician is using this as a genuine forum, I guess, for their constituents. But in other cases, you might see that there's just no comments whatsoever or possibly only encouraging and supportive comments, and that may also be a sign that perhaps some more critical comments have been removed.
9: What's your thoughts, Professor Axel Bruns, of a page that has most of the comments switched off?
15: Look, it's by now, I guess, an expectation for many of us that social media are also ways to communicate with one another, with others, including perhaps our local members. So I understand why some people might really want to use this as opposed to email or phone calls or face-to-face appointments, because also, of course, it enables you not just to talk one-on-one with the member, but perhaps also to gauge the mood and perhaps get support or advice from other members of the community. So that's how social media, the social part is in the name, of course. That's, in a sense, what they're intended for. But, of course, we've also seen more recently there's a lot more trolling and bad behavior going on many social media platforms, and it's unfortunately not necessarily very well policed by the platforms themselves. So these have become more toxic spaces to some extent as well. And it's also then understandable that some members who might have been exposed to that toxicity may pull back from really using these spaces as a way to communicate with their local constituents, because you can't really be sure that everyone who comments there is in fact a local constituent and isn't just a troll coming in because they just don't like your party or you or what you stand for.
9: There's definitely a lot to manage. I don't think anyone would argue with that. But when it comes to the rules of a poly's professional social media page, who decides? Is it the individual or is it the party if they're a member of one?
15: Ultimately, it's probably a mix. It depends also, I think, on the party and the party structure. Some parties have quite a bit of organizational infrastructure around the members themselves. So it may well be that in some parties, these platforms, these pages on social media platforms are in fact run to some extent or controlled or policed by head office. In other cases, the party is perhaps more loosely organized and it's every individual member for themselves organizing their own social media presences. So there are some real differences between the parties themselves and then possibly also amongst the members, of course, that some members might feel more comfortable engaging with their constituents this way. Others perhaps don't really see the point of social media and would much rather meet in person or talk on the phone with their constituents.
9: Well, lastly, Professor Axel Bruns in the Digital Media Research Centre at QUT, rather than, say, constituents trying to decipher the purpose of their elected member's social media, what can, or even should perhaps, the politician do to make things clearer in terms of best way to communicate to, again, manage expectations?
15: I think being transparent about this, obviously, so stating very clearly how they intend to use their social media presences across multiple platforms, of course, as well. So if, you know, your Facebook page, let's say, is not for direct engagement with constituents, then probably say that so people aren't disappointed when they try to contact you this way but just don't get anything back. So articulating upfront which are the best ways to contact the member and how you're going to get feedback, I think is quite important. But at the same time, also listening to the constituents, of course. So if there's plenty of people who really want to engage with you via Facebook rather than email, then that's probably also something that you should explore and see if you can make that work for both yourself and your community.
9: Professor Axel Bruns, thank you so much for your time this afternoon.
15: Thank you.
9: It is 17 after 5. Mel Bampton here, filling in for Ellen Fanning. And if you're generally listening at this time on a Friday afternoon, well, you know what comes next. It's the wonder that is Screen, Stage and Page, getting you set up for your weekend. And it's a wonderful panel of guests today. Nancy Hanch, of course, Sally Wilson, who's the head of marketing and development at the Brisbane Writers Festival, and Alex Woodward, who's the founder and executive producer of Woodward Productions. To get you in the mood, bit of Elton John on a Friday afternoon. I'm Still Standing. Hello.

0: hope you needed that as much as I did. Elton John and I'm Still Standing, and that we are. And I feel like that in itself needs heroic recognition. It's not easy being a human in a weird human body in this wild human world, and we're trying to make it just a little bit better for you. And one way that Ellen Fanning does that for you on a Friday afternoon. Stage and page. Joining us as always, Nancy Hand. Good afternoon, Nancy.
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0: Oh, how saucy. Thank you so much for bringing us there.
1: I'm spicy.
0: Sally Wilson, Head of Marketing and Development at the Brisbane Writers Festival. G'day.
2: Hi, Mel. Great to be here.
0: Lovely to have you along. And Alex Woodward, Founder and Executive Producer of Woodward Productions. Hello.
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0: Not today. Nancy Hedge, let's get straight into this.
4: New Year fireworks paled to a shadow. Beside the light that exploded inside me at his touch.
5: It's a story. I made it up.
6: I've decided that I need to fully experience the world before I can write about it.
7: Maybe you'll meet a handsome stranger and fall in love.
8: I'm sure you'll make someone a lovely wife.
9: That's Granny's plan. It's not mine.
0: Aiming for quite the feat on this one, Nancy Hand, can you do a TV remake of the 1979 classic movie My Brilliant Career that stays true to the Miles Franklin book but appeals to a younger audience?
1: You absolutely can.
0: Hurrah.
1: And you can see it all on Netflix. I love an origin story, and this is one of the finest births of an independent woman who just wants to live on her own terms, from the novel by Miles Franklin. Wrote it when she was a teen. My secret literary advisor and second cousin, thrice removed from her, can legally refer to Miles Franklin as Cousin Stella. And she assures me it's more than arguably based on her life. And it's the story of a headstrong, plucky farm girl who dreams of being a writer. And her desire for independence really severely clashes with the times. Fantastic cast. Philippa Northeast, from hundreds of episodes of Home and Away and The Newsreader, is a luminous Sibella. Christopher Chung is less effective in the big, big shoes of Sam Neill, but they are mighty Titanic-sized shoes to fill. He's a super interesting actor. Watch him on Slow Horses. But this is where I became obsessed with Sam Neill, and I got the Neills. So it was hard for me to really embrace anybody else. Granny, played by Anna Chancellor, forever known as Duckface from Four Weddings and a Funeral. She's crusty and starchy and so much fun. Kate Mulvaney, one of my absolute favorite Australian actresses. Everyone, please hire her. She is excellent as Aunt Augusta. And they do keep true to the novel, but they, you know, expand upon it. Christopher Chung is a half-Asian actor. That could have happened at that time in Australia. Liz Doran, the showrunner for also from the best series ever, Please Like Me, sets a really snappy, entertaining, elegant pace. This has everything I want: romantic entanglements, a frizzy-haired heroine, and the music is awesome. Australian actresses doing cover versions: Kate Miller-Heidke, Thelma Plum, Julia Jacklin, also.
0: Wow.
1: Good. It's so good. The music is awesome. Six episodes out, and you can revisit the original Sam Neill, Judy Davis version on Netflix, too. I say keep going. Sibella, Big in the City, Part 2.
0: Fantastic, Nancy Hand. Can't wait to sink my teeth into that one. Alex Woodward, let's go over to you. Now, Paul Keating once famously asked, can a souffle rise twice? He posed the question in 1989 when Andrew Peacock returned for a second stint as leader of the Liberal Party. Well, for actor and satirist Jonathan Biggins, the answer is yes, because he's back with his one-man show about Paul Keating.
3: He's back with his one-man show. Look, this is a rogue suggestion, mainly because I haven't seen this production myself. However, I have seen many a Wharf Review. Now, for those of you who don't know, the Wharf Review is a satirical, hilarious, infamous political satire that's been performed over the decades in Australia, toured all around the country. And Jonathan Biggins, who is the writer and star of this production, also was the co-creator of The Wolf Review. And for that reason alone, people should be going to see this show. It's funny, it's irreverent, and it had 5 stars from the Sydney Morning Herald.
0: Massive. Okay, so that's enough for you. You don't even need to go there in the flesh. The trust is there, Alex Woodward.
3: You know when there's those performers and those writers and you just go, well, look, I know it's going to be good. And I think for the people of Brisbane, it's only until Sunday. So
0: you, Alex Woodward, better giddy up.
3: Yeah, well, I'm going on Sunday. I'm very excited.
0: That's The Gospel According to Paul. It's showing at the Playhouse QPAC until, as Alex said, this Sunday, August 23rd. Sally, I reckon we've got enough time for you. Let's sneak in with your first book. What are the things we never say?
2: Oh, so The Things We Never Say is the new book from Elizabeth Strout, who probably needs no introduction for many listeners. She's a Pulitzer Prize winning author. She's best known for Olive Kitteridge, My Name is Lucy Barton, and a whole universe of characters actually and books that she creates around those. But this is a new character called Artie Dam, and he's a sort of elderly gentleman. He's at the end of his career. He's a beloved high school teacher. Everyone in the local community loves him. He's got a long marriage. He's got a son, great friends, but he's actually feeling really isolated and lonely, and he's living in contemporary America and he is worried about the state of the world. And his son has moved away. They've just sort of become estranged. And then he discovers a big secret in the family and he begins to wonder, how well do I actually know all of these people in my life?
0: It sounds very relatable, actually.
2: Yeah.
0: And I mean, not just for me, but I think for humanity.
2: It is. I mean, she writes just the most beautiful characters. They're with so much empathy. And he has to decide what to do with this secret. And it's classic Elizabeth Strout. It's beautifully written in an understated style. Very easy to read. It's short, really short. So you could. I think I read this in a weekend. You could even read it in a day, I think.
0: Well, it's going to be a little bit rainy this weekend. So that could be something perfect to curl around.
2: Yeah, and particularly touching for teachers, I think. There's some really gorgeous writing in here about teachers and students. I loved it.
0: So our guest this afternoon on screen, stage and page, of course, Nancy Hanch is with you this afternoon. Sally Wilson, Head of Marketing and Development at the Brisbane Writers Festival, and Alex Woodward, Founder and Executive Producer at Woodward Productions. We're just about to headlong into your latest news bulletin. We're going to check your roads first and then we'll continue with how you can spend a wonderful weekend either in Brisbane, Greater Brisbane or the Gold Coast.
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0: G'day, Brad.
12: Oh, very good afternoon or evening, Mel. Things settling down on our roads breakdown-wise. We have seen peak conditions generally on all the majors around Brisbane and the Gold Coast this afternoon. Still a couple of breakdowns, though. Got a broken down bus just in, not moving there at Upper Mangavac, Clump Road, eastbound left lane at Logan Road. There has been minor delays, but just take it easy at that intersection. Got a breakdown, M1 southbound left, shoulder before Lars Road at Ormo, heading towards the Gold Coast. The M1 is sitting out between 8 Mile Plains and Gavin. And got a breakdown at Greenslope, getting clear by towing at the moment. Pacific Motorway southbound in the left shoulder after Marquee Street on ramp. Now, around the Gold Coast, we've had that crash northbound on the M1 before Smith Street at Gavin, and it looks like that's just about clear. Those delays have settled down now, which is good news. It was back to Gooding Drive, and the breakdown's been cleared on the M1 southbound at the Gold Coast Highway to Oxford. Still got a breakdown on Smith Street westbound in the shoulder at the Olsen Avenue off ramp at Southport. Still busy though on Smith Street heading towards the M1 at Gavin, but settling down on Brisbane Road. I'm back from A10, back in 15 minutes. 612 ABC Brisbane and 91.7 ABC Gold Coast.
0: Thanks so much, Brad. Screen, stage and page is where you are. It's wonderful to have your company. Stick around. We've got more for you to get you ready for a beautiful weekend. It's time for your latest news.
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0: ABC News, good afternoon. I'm Talissa Saganto. The Queensland government says a major Brisbane Olympics contract will remain locked in despite allegations linking the lead developer to outlaw bikie gangs. Here's state political reporter Alex Brewster.
1: BMD has come under scrutiny in the CFMEU Commission of Inquiry amid allegations the developer hired a security company linked to the Comancheros outlaw motorcycle gang in 2024. It received a contract for early works at Victoria Park in July for the new Brisbane Stadium. Deputy Premier Jared Blais says he wasn't aware of the allegations when it was awarded and will continue to stress the importance of the commission.
2: I'm going to run a public commentary every single bloody day on the Commission of Inquiry, because people need the truth exposed.
1: BMD said it wasn't commenting while the inquiry is ongoing.
0: Volunteer marine rescue crews have saved 10 sailors from a capsized racing yacht in the Whitsundays. The 16-metre monohull Viva La Vida was competing in the Hamilton Island Race Week when it struck an object near Long Island this afternoon. The impact snapped the keel. Everyone on board was safely pulled from the water with no major injuries. A dual Russian-Australian citizen is in custody, accused of infiltrating the Ukrainian military to gather battlefield secrets for Moscow. Federal agents arrested the 27-year-old Victorian man yesterday at Sumner in Brisbane's southwest as part of a multi-agency probe. Fresh search warrants have been issued at Cinnamon Park, Springwood and St Lucia. AFP Commissioner Chrissy Barrett says a major investigation began in June.
3: I've mentioned that there were numerous search warrants that have been executed over the last few days. So, you know, it is a possibility that there could be further arrests. We've got a long way to go. And as I keep saying, these are very complex investigations.
0: Police have made two more arrests as multi-agency task force work to dismantle a syndicate behind Australia's biggest cocaine haul. Ned Hammond reports.
4: Police searched a home at Kangaroo Point in Brisbane yesterday, seizing $80,000 in cash and electronic devices. A 41-year-old man was arrested at Brisbane Airport. It's alleged he organised the interstate shipment of cocaine from Queensland to New South Wales and Victoria through a trucking business. A 23-year-old Sydney man is also in custody. Authorities have charged a total of 12 people since June in relation to the seizure of almost 3 tonnes of cocaine and 140 kilograms of methamphetamine. Investigations are continuing.
0: Indonesian authorities are investigating the death of an Australian holidaymaker. It's believed the man was fatally assaulted at a nightclub on the resort island of Bali. It happened more than a week ago at a venue in the popular tourist hotspot of Kuta. Relatives claim he was ambushed by a group of fellow Australians. Arrangements are being made to repatriate the man's body to Perth. Leaders from the Plymouth Brethren Christian Church have hit back at federal electoral probe, rejecting claims it funded a secret smear campaign against progressive candidates. Lexi Junawick reports.
5: 9 newspapers reporting members of a branch of the Christian sect, formerly known as the Exclusive Brethren, paid far-right figures across the country to track and heckle candidates from Labor, the Greens and Independents on the 2025 campaign trail. Appearing at the Joint Committee on Electoral Matters Inquiry, Church Director Lloyd Grimshaw has denied those allegations.
6: That's a complete lie. My church did not make any donations or support in any way political parties or third parties who were involved in the election.
5: Mr Grimshaw has, however, admitted church members may have campaigned or been involved with the party in a personal capacity.
0: In sport, round 25 of the NRL continues this evening with the Canberra Raiders hosting the Broncos. In the late game, the Dolphins take on the Eels at Lang Park. And in the AFL, the Brisbane Lions play Collingwood at the MCG in round 24. Queensland's weather, scattered showers tomorrow along the east coast between Ingham and Cooktown and from the Sunshine Coast to Bundaberg. Showers for the interior as well and near the southern border. Mostly fine elsewhere, Brisbane 12 to 23, the Gold Coast 11 to 23, the Sunshine Coast 10 to 23 and Ipswich 7 to 23 and a few showers in the southeast on Sunday. And I'll have more news at 7 o'clock. 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
8: Hello, Samantha Donovan here on PM at 6:05. The Sydney Swans women's captain urges fans to stick with the club. Also, the federal police charge a Russian-Australian citizen with foreign interference. And Indigenous Australians celebrate the 60th anniversary of the Wave Hill Station walk-off for equal pay.
9: They walked away from how they were treated, how they were, the living conditions were. All they had was just tin shed to cover up from the heat, from the rain. It was actually rationed that they got paid. There was no proper wages back then.
8: I hope you'll join me for PM just after the 6 o'clock news.
7: ABC Brisbane with Ellen Fanning.
0: Good afternoon to you. It is 24 minutes to six. The fun stuff is continuing, but before we get to that, more industrial action affecting your ferry service in Brisbane tomorrow and next week. Brisbane River Ferry Services won't operate during the following times due to industrial action. Tomorrow from 11am to 1pm. On Monday, 12 to 4pm, no ferries. Wednesday, 26th of August, 7 to 9am and 3 to 5pm. Let's get back into the good stuff that's going to make your weekend everything it should be with Nancy Hanch, Sally Wilson and Alex Woodward, Screen, Stage and Page. Nancy, we're going to jump into, I'm going to play some audio from your next offering.
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16: Is my car capable of storm chasing?
10: Oh my God.
17: No, not really.
0: Well, Nancy Hanch, I've been watching the latest, the remake of Scrubs, and I've got to say I'm a big fan of anything that has someone playing somebody from HR. So tell me, Nancy Hanch, if I loved the Steve Carell version of The Office, will I also love The Paper?
18: I really think you will. You can watch it on binge, and I did hesitate pushing the button on this one. I definitely thought, I've had enough of The Office, which I did love, the British version and the U.S. Not so crazy about the Australian series. It has been made into 14 different countries' versions. I have not seen the French or the Swedish or the Polish ones. But this takes place in the same universe. It's a small-town newspaper across the street from Dunder Mifflin. And within minutes, I was just hooked. Like The Office, it's a mockumentary. It's the same crew showing up in a different place. Same creator, Greg Daniels, with a sparkly new cast, with one holdover character from The Office, the delightfully grumpy Oscar returns as Oscar. Domhnall Gleeson is our plucky hero, newly hired as editor-in-chief as a reward for being the former top toilet paper salesman at the company that owns the newspaper. And I applaud anyone who's a top toilet paper salesman. Tim Key, the writer and star of The Ballad of Ellis Island, is just a lovely Dr. Evil. Sabrina Impacciatore is as like delicious as her name sounds. She was Emmy nominated for season 2 of White Lotus, and she is hysterical as the former editor who is mortified at being upstaged by someone who's actually competent. She's part mafia wife, part Real Housewives of Sicily. I just loved her. And, you know, it's a hard task living up to The Office. It's like going on The Voice and singing Celine Dion or Barbara Streisand. Don't do it. but this works. It might take a few episodes for you to fully embrace, but I found myself smiling and easing in almost immediately. It's like a big steamy bowl of mashed potatoes and gravy on a frosty winter night. Or a giant mug of hot chocolate, whatever your jam is. Season 2 starts September 9th, so you have plenty of time to catch up. Watch it now on the binge.
0: Oh, that sounds nice. Nancy Hanch, thank you so much. That's The Paper. Let's go over to you, Alex. Now, do I have this correct? Pride and Prejudice with pop classics like Young Hearts Run Free and You're So Vain?
19: Well, and that opens up the big question. What would Mr. Darcy's karaoke song be?
0: Oh,
17: Oh, goodness me. Let me think on that.
19: You're so vain.
18: I'm too sexy for my shirt.
19: Yes. Oh, also very, very good. And speaking of strong independent women earlier with My Brilliant Career, is there a more original strong independent woman than Elizabeth Bennet? So Pride and Prejudice, sort of, is a musical adaptation of the classic we all know. This is a really, really interesting one. It started at kind of the fringe circuit in the UK, and then it was kind of a rags-to-riches tale. Isabella MacArthur, a Scottish writer, wrote this story for kind of a really limited season, and then it went to a bigger theatre, and then it ended up in the West End, where it ran during COVID. They closed and opened and closed and opened. They won the Olivier Award for Best New Comedy. It's toured North America, and now it's come here, down under, for the first premiere of the piece ever in Australia. And it's a hilarious romp. So basically, the show recontextualizes as the five maids of the Bennet household telling Pride and Prejudice as they see it. So it's
17: okay.
19: This powerhouse cast. You've got these five incredible women who play 20 characters. Lots of quick changes, lots of comedy, lots of quips and pop hits. It's an easy and fun watch that works for young audiences, but is still true to the book for those Austen lovers.
17: Oh, I'm very curious about that one. So that's the Pride and Prejudice sort of Playhouse QPAC, September 30th to October 18th. Thank you very much, Alex Woodward. Sally, we're going to go back over to you. I just have a text here for you in regards to the last book that you mentioned. Chrissy says, "Hello, Mel. Loved The Things We Never Say. Artie is a beautiful character. I fell in love with Artie."
20: Yes, me too. And I hope that this is a starting point for more books with the family members of Artie.
17: So you reckon there could be a few spin-offs that come from this one?
20: Yeah, it sort of seems to be her style.
17: All right. Yeah. That's from Elizabeth Strout, The Things We Never Say. If you haven't sunk into that one, sounds like you absolutely should. What's your second book option here, Sally?
20: Okay, so my second pick is a memoir by American journalist and author Susan Orlean. It's called Joyride. And Susan is actually coming to the Brisbane Writers Festival in October, so we're really excited to have her. She's been a staff writer for The New Yorker since 1992. I think.
17: That's a good innings.
20: It is it's a long time. And she's also written many books of narrative nonfiction, including The Orchid Thief, most famously, which was adapted into a film called Adaptation, in which she was played by Meryl Streep, which is quite the claim to fame. And The Library Books, another one of her big books. And she describes herself as a very reluctant memoirist. She says that she prefers to always look outwards rather than inwards. And it started out as a book about writing, and she wanted to share a lot of her famous essays and stories and sort of retrofit them and explain how she put the stories together. But then she realised that actually her life and the stories that she was writing were inextricably linked. So she takes readers behind the scenes of many of her most famous stories and features, but she also shares her personal story growing up with Jewish immigrant parents. She had a really difficult first marriage, infertility issues, and she had to look after, you know, aging parents, issues that many people can relate to. I'm a huge fan of her, so I cannot wait to see her in person. And I think the thing I love most about her writing is that she really focuses on ordinary people. She's not interested in celebrities particularly. She always likes writing about things that she doesn't know. She's a really curious person, and she writes about subcultures, hobbies, ordinary people doing unusual things. And she's funny and so incisive and clever. It's really compelling. And it's a great read if you just want to read great writing, but if you're also interested in the writing life, or if you want to hear about the heyday of magazines in the 80s and 90s with the endless budgets, there's some great stories there.
17: Seems hard to believe now in 2026 that once it was the hedonistic lifestyle if you were in magazines and there was loads of money to go around. So that second book option, Joyride by Susan Orlean, who's going to be out here for the Brisbane Writers Festival on Sunday the 11th of October. I'm sure you are going to be very, very busy, Sally Wilson, between now and then.
20: Just a little bit.
17: Just a little bit. No panic. Completely cool.
20: I'm
17: and
20: very calm
17: as a cucumber.
20: Always.
17: Nancy Hanch, let's get into your final pick. Now, Anne Hathaway has had some good reviews for The Devil Wears Prada 2 and The Odyssey, both released this year. Can she take a hat trick?
21: No.
17: Okay. Talk us through it.
18: is called The End of Oak Street, and it's in a theater near you. And a neighborhood gets transported back in time to dinosaur days, and the dinosaurs end up in 1970s America. And we don't see the chaos the dinos are causing in the 70s. We stick with the family and their neighborhood that gets zapped back to the Jurassic. And this stars a scenery-chewing, overacting Anne Hathaway and a phoning-it-in, so underperforming. The only thing remotely interesting about him was his heinous toupee, Ewan McGregor.
17: Wow! Scathing! Nancy Hatch, keep going. I am loving this.
18: I really wanted to see this. I made the mistake of thinking it was going to be good. And while I still think that Supergirl is the turd burger of the year, this is a super close second. And you know, a turd burger looks super good from the outside. Then you take a big juicy bite and oh no, poopity poo. But then I got to the point where while being chased by a plethora of hungry, hungry dinosaurs, they pause to take a Polaroid in front of fornicating brontosauruses. And then it hit me. This is a Volkswagen-sized bucket full of 1970s fondue cheesy fun. So if you go in with expectations low, you might actually like it. It's like one of those 1950s Saturday afternoon triple feature matinees. And this is the really the worst movie, the cornball one that they show at the beginning when everyone is still getting their popcorn and hitting the loo. But, you know, Anne Hathaway, you're having a really good year. Mother Mary, Devil Wears Prada, The Odyssey, all this in a bun in the oven. We can forgive you for this, Anne Hathaway. You can have it all.
17: Wow. All right, let's take a listen to it and form your own opinion.
2: Anybody else see that weird light last night?
21: What weird light?
2: The wind was blowing all crazy. Starbuck was freaked out and barking.
22: Could have been lights from a helicopter.
21: Or a UFO. Aliens.
22: Shut up, Dad.
21: God's not gonna let us die here.
23: Rick, you only go to church at Christmas and now you're telling the kids God's looking out for us?
24: What about the people who are out there getting eaten?
17: You know what, Nancy Hatch? Your rip-it-apart review has actually made me want to go and see it.
18: Oh, I'm glad. But just walk in expecting nothing.
17: I can do that.
18: And then you'll be good.
17: Nancy Hatch, that's on the film. What was it called again?
18: The End of Oak Street.
17: The End of Oak Street. Okay, The End of Oak Street. That's the cinema recommendation. We also had books in there, Joyride by Susan Orlean and The Things We Never Say by Elizabeth Strout, brought in this afternoon by Sally Wilson. Alex Woodward is recommending Pride and Prejudice, sort of, at Playhouse QPAC September 30th to October 18th, as well as Gospel According to Paul, also in at the Playhouse QPAC, until just this Sunday. So if that one tickled your fancy, well, you've got a lickety-split. Get your tickets to that one. And also at the top there on your telly, Nancy Hatch had My Brilliant Career and The Paper, which is on Binge. To my wonderful guests this afternoon, Sally Wilson, Alex Woodward and Nancy Hatch, thank you so much for your time today.
19: Thanks for having us.
18: Thank you.
17: It is 11 to 6. Good evening to you.
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17: Hello, Brad.
27: I'm just pondering, only Nancy Hatch could describe a turd burger.
17: Indeed, and then make you want to eat it. It was weird.
27: It was kind of interesting. My brain is ticking over, that's all I've got to say. Traffic on the roads this afternoon, it's kind of like a bunch of fries. It's been a little bit mixed this afternoon. At Twong, we've got a broken down bus, High Street inbound, left lane before Sherwood Road. We had a broken down bus, the Clump Road eastbound. That's been cleared at Logan Road up in Mount Gravatt. And also a breakdown, still sitting at Forest Lake, no delays. Centenary Highway westbound, it's in the left lane from the Logan Motorway, a breakdown at Narangbar, Boundary Road off-ramp southbound, the left shoulder from the Bruce Highway, and heading towards the Gold Coast, still got that breakdown on the M1 southbound, the left shoulder before Lars Road at Ormo. It has been settling down on the M1 between Brisbane and the Gold Coast this afternoon. We're still crash getting cleared up, delays of ease on the M1 northbound before Smith Street at Gavin, it was back to Gooding Drive. Still got the breakdown on Smith Street westbound at the Olsen Avenue off-ramp at Southport, and no delays through there. It's all settled down as well. I'm back from ATN back before 6, 6.12 ABC Brisbane, 91.7 ABC Gold Coast.
17: Thanks so much, Brad. We'll catch you then. It is 10 minutes to 6. It's been so good to have your company. What a great weekend of watching, reading and frocking up and getting out of the house, hey? Let's get a bit more Friday vibe. This is Edie Brickell and the New Bohemians, What I Am.

AM and Edie Brickell and New Bohemians, 612 ABC Brisbane, 91.7 ABC Gold Coast. You have done it. You have successfully made it to the end of another week in a weird human body in this wild human world. So I think you need a bit of a pat on the back and to congratulate yourself. My name's Mel Bampton. It's been really great to be with you these last couple of days in place of Ellen Fanning for not great reasons. She has had laryngitis. Hopefully she'll be back in this position where I am right now on your radio from 3 p.m. on Monday afternoon if you're listening to 612 ABC Brisbane. And if you're on the Gold Coast, hopefully that you will get back your beloved Burn Young. It's that time of year. Everyone's going down. It is 6 minutes to six. Now, I want to play you another song because it's Friday evening and the music, well, it's what gets us home. It's what makes this human life copeable sometimes. Now, I want to play this one because I was watching Scarpetta last night. I was watching episode one and there was this haunting singular vocal version of this track. Now, I've tried to look for it online and AI is telling me that I must be mistaken, but I'm absolutely not mistaken. If you know who is behind that particular version, very opening scenes of the first episode of Scarpetta of this song, text me 0467 922 612.

0: way back from 1965. We got to get out of this place and the Animals from their album Animal Tracks. Now, I put it out there to you. Who sings the version at the in the very first episode of Scarpetta? It's in, like, you know, probably the first 10 minutes or so. It's one singular female voice. It's very, very haunting. Now, the mystery remains unsolved. But if it just suddenly comes to you and you're like, that's it, I've got it, text me, even if it's like midnight tonight, 0467 922 612, because you know what? I'll see it in the morning when I get in for Saturday breakfast. Before I head off, let's check your roads.
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3: Thank you, Mel. This is how it's looking around Brisbane and the Gold Coast. Broken down bus at Toowong, High Street inbound, left lane before Sherwood Road. Breakdown at Forest Lakes, Terry Highway, off-ramp westbound, left lane from the Logan Motorway, no delays. And a breakdown sitting in the Narangbar Boundary Road, off-ramp southbound in the left shoulder from the Bruce Highway. And a breakdown M1 southbound, left shoulder before Lars Road at Ormo. Also around the Gold Coast, Smith Street westbound, a breakdown in the shoulder at the Olsen Avenue, off-ramp at Southport. And delays of ease after an early crash on the M1 northbound at Gaben. Rugby League on tonight. Be aware of those change traffic conditions and parking restrictions in place around Lane Park. There has been some minor delays on Hale Street inbound and also on Milton Road and Coronation Drive. I'm Brad, that's the latest 612 ABC Brisbane, 91.7 ABC Gold Coast.
0: Thank you so much, Brad. That's it for me. We're almost at your latest 6 o'clock news bulletin. I will be back on your radio at 5 a.m. tomorrow morning. Jerry Colby-Williams is going to be in the garden bed taking all of your gardening questions, and Robert Forster from The Go-Betweens.

0: A steady stream of people walk in, some dressed in blue and red club shirts, others in high-vis. Everyone greets each other with a friendly wave, handshake, or a slap on the back.
1: Yeah, we just all get together, play in pairs, potluck. We have a diary over on the bar there, and you put your name on that, and we run through all the list of names, and then we pick them out of a hat to get your pairs. And you get a different partner every night, a few beers, a few laughs, and just have a fun night, you know?
0: Quinn McCormick is the vice president of the Moranbah Dance Club. He's one of a group of original members who helped get the club back on target.
1: COVID really killed the place for the mob who had it before, like every club in town. So when it closed down, yeah, we're going from house to house. And then we all got together and pushed to fire this place back up.
0: The Bowen Basin is in the west of central Queensland, an area rich in resources. Moranbah is the largest town in the Isaac region. The town's population fluctuates each day as thousands of workers come off shift from working in dozens of coal mines around. Quino is always trying to recruit his comrades to join, as he reckons playing darts is a welcome break from the daily grind.
1: We really push the mental health side of things for the people who are away for their families, who aren't lucky enough for the locals to come home every night. It's just a little somewhere they can escape, live a normal life for a little bit, I suppose.
0: And there's even some high-tech gear in the regional hall, as club secretary Owen Thompson explains.
2: Only ones in Australia with it. So this is Omni, it automatically counts for you. So as soon as your dart hits the board, it'll put the score on the iPad, which will project up on the TV.
0: In this club, it's more about the banter than bullseyes.
2: You don't have to be the best. You just come in, have a beer, listen to music, throw some darts, and it just clears your head a bit. It's good. I'm no good at it. I just come here every Tuesday just to throw stuff at the board and have a few beers.
0: Cassandra Whiteley is one of the handful of female players.
3: When we first moved over here, we didn't know a lot of people, I guess. They're a really great group of guys and everyone's lovely, and it's good to get out of the house and have people to talk to and people that genuinely care. They're a really great little community here.
0: Her husband Wade, known as Taz to everyone, a nod to his Tasmanian roots, is a mentor to the newcomers.
4: Teach them rhythm, how to count and that, and just keeping the body still, following through, yeah, all the basic stuff.
5: Vanessa Jarrett reporting there. And that's the weekend edition of Australia Wide. My name's Alex Barwick. Thanks to the program's producer, Lisa Herbert, and thank you for listening.

0: ABC News, good evening, I'm Michael Bausch. Queensland's Deputy Premier says the government won't cancel an Olympic building deal after a developer was accused of hiring guards linked to the Comancheros. The allegations date back to 2024 and emerged this week at the CFMEU inquiry. BMD won the initial rights last month to start preparing the ground at Victoria Park for the city's brand new centrepiece stadium. Jared Blay says he had no idea about the bikie gang allegations when the job was awarded, but he says BMD's contract won't be reviewed. Federal police have charged a Russian-Australian citizen with foreign interference. He's accused of spying for Moscow, as Nadal Mustafa reports.
1: The Victorian man is alleged to have travelled to Russia in 2024, where he undertook military-style training before returning to Australia. Police then allege he travelled to Ukraine last year, where he joined the Ukrainian armed forces to gain sensitive information and attempted to send it to Russian intelligence. AFP Commissioner Chrissy Barrett says the 27-year-old man was arrested in Brisbane's southwest yesterday and the risk to the community is low.
2: At this stage, there is nothing to suggest there was or is any threat to Australia.
1: His matter was briefly mentioned in the Brisbane Magistrates Court today, where it will return in October.
0: A 32-year-old man charged over a serious sex assault in Brisbane's West has been remanded in custody. This report from Emma Johnson.
3: It's alleged Jacob Dave Henry Haraki attacked a 23-year-old woman on her morning walk at Brookfield yesterday. He's accused of rape, stalking and deprivation of liberty, with the matter briefly heard in the Magistrates' Court today. Detective Superintendent Andrew Massingham says extra police will remain in the Brookfield area to reassure worried locals.
4: We acknowledge this incident is confronting for the Brookfield community, and I want to assure them and the wider Brisbane community as well that we are here to support.
3: The accused didn't apply for bail, with the case to return to court on September 18.
0: Indonesian authorities are tracking four Australian tourists who allegedly fled the country after a fatal nightclub bashing in the resort district of Kuta. The victim was a UK man who lived in Perth, as Callum Lidlow reports.
5: British national Paul Dugan was pronounced dead yesterday, 15 days after an alleged assault at a bar by four Australians. Mr. Dugan was taken to hospital 3 days later, where his family says he underwent three major surgeries. Denpasar police say the four suspects left Indonesia the day after the alleged assault. Police say Mr. Dugan had told a witness he'd intervened after seeing one of the suspects strike a woman and was then set upon by all four. Denpasar Police Grand Commissioner Leonardo Samatapang says his officers are committed to handling the case professionally and transparently.
0: An investigation's underway into yet another dangerous mix-up at Sydney Airport amid chronic air traffic controller issues. Rhiannon Solomon-Marin reports.
6: The Australian Transport Safety Bureau says it was alerted to a taxiing conflict on Tuesday morning when a Qantas plane bound for Melbourne was given clearance to turn onto a taxiway that another Qantas plane was already on. When the crew noticed that aircraft, they braked. The ATSB says there was no immediate risk of collision, but it's the fourth time planes have potentially been given conflicting instructions from air traffic controllers on Sydney's tarmac since late July. Air Services Australia, which is responsible for air traffic management, says each of those incidents involve a range of circumstances and it will continue to take any action required to maintain safe operations.
0: To sport, and in cricket, Australia has confirmed its starting 11 for the second test against Bangladesh beginning tomorrow in Mackay. As expected, Queensland batsman Matt Renshaw will open the innings replacing Jake Weatherald. It'll be his first test in about 3 years. Australia needs to win that match in order to square the series. Queensland's weather, scattered showers tomorrow along the east coast between Ingham and Cooktown and from the Sunshine Coast to Bundaberg. Showers for the interior as well and near the southern border, mostly fine conditions elsewhere. Some morning fog in the east between Innisfail and the Sunshine Coast. Brisbane 12 to 23, the Gold Coast 11 to 23, the Sunshine Coast 10 to 23, Ipswich 7 to 23. Looking further ahead, a few showers about the southeast on Sunday, Monday and Tuesday. On Moreton Bay, north to northeasterly winds around 10 knots, seas below half a metre. This is ABC News.
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8: Hello, lovely to have your company. It is quiz hour. Let's play the weekend evening's quiz. 1-300-800-222 is the number to call to play. Try your luck for a magnet. You just need to get 10 questions right. Or how about a book? Then get in as the first caller. Or how about both and claim the title of weekend evening's quiz winner? That can happen too. 1-300-800-222. And tonight I want to hear your stories of go-to remedies for common ailments passed down by your parents, your grandparents. So, when you're feeling under the weather, what are some go-to home remedies that have been passed down to you? So, you know, common colds and sore tummies and cold sores maybe, coughs, cuts and bruises. We are not going for any medical advice here. Nope, that's not what we're doing. We're just hearing stories of growing up and on trying to soothe those common ailments at home. We're going to be doing some myth busting after the 8 p.m. news. That's what's kind of got us thinking, and also what you're going to bring to us tonight. So what's yours? What are some of the go-to home remedies for when you're feeling under the weather that have been passed down? And again, we're not going for medical advice. 1-300-800-222 is the number to call to play the quiz with me. Give you that chance to get to your phone. Let's listen to 1,000 Miles by Vanessa Carlton, shall we?

Vanessa Carlton there with 1,000 miles as we get ready to play the weekend evenings quiz. 1-300-800-222 is the number to call. Call now. Don't wait. Call right now. I want to see this screen of mine where the phone calls come through just lighting up and blinking away because it's fun playing the quiz with you. 1-300-800-222. And let's talk about some home remedies, go-to home remedies when we're feeling under the weather that have been passed down from generation to generation. Not getting medical. We're just telling some stories. And then next hour, we're going to be doing some myth busting. So maybe a few of the stories you tell will make an appearance next hour and we'll see. Who knows? Maybe it's not a myth. Maybe that is a thing when we speak with our expert. In fact, I can kind of call on one just earlier this week. My daughter had a fever. And you know, I'd sort of put the, you know, wet a cloth and just put it over her head just to help bring the fever down. Obviously I'm on the phone with, mum. Mum's checking on her and very emphatically tells me, make sure you put vinegar on that cloth, Serene. No rhyme, reason. You just have to do it. I think just, you know, Arab home and that. She's just sitting in, just put the vinegar with the water. Put it on. Doesn't matter if it stinks and her hair stinks. Just do it. It'll help. How does it help, Mum? It just helps. And I don't know. I think vinegar is supposed to help, like, you know, suck out. I don't know. It even reminds me of, I remember her maybe even doing this, like, as a kid. I don't know if this is, I don't know. And I don't do this. Like, again, if you've got a tummy ache, you can put, like, with a wet cloth, just a little bit of, like, methylated spirits, and it's supposed to sort of suck out. Does this sound really bizarre and really random? I don't know. But that's something. And then there's, some other stuff when you've got a cold and a flu and you're home and feeling groggy. She will bring me some soup and mum will come and give me some TLC. That's definitely stuff that I've definitely passed on. Don't know about the methylated spirits though. Joe and I were talking about this earlier today, and in Joe's household, it was just write it out. That's it. Which when you think about it, yeah. Just write it out. No fiddling about. Let it run its course. Let it do its thing. What about your household? What's been passed down when it comes to any home remedies claim to help out or not? Hearing your stories, not going for any medical advice on 1-300-800-222. Let's play the quiz. I'm waiting for that first caller. Who's

0: scenario about this, and I cannot, I can vividly remember images, but I cannot remember the, I am going to say Czechoslovakia by default, but it's going to be wrong.
1: Ah, dear. Unfortunately, not Czechoslovakia, but nonetheless, mummy, James.
0: Mummy, take
1: I know,
0: a
1: right? Go, get into bed. Get into bed. Get under the doona. Thanks a lot, James.
0: Bye.
1: Bye. Claire's in Surf Beach. Hello there, Claire.
2: Hello.
1: Hi.
2: For the question two questions ago.
1: Oh, there you go. Let's see how we go. But first, talk to me about some go-to home remedies growing up.
2: Well, I've got two remedies for getting rid of hiccups.
1: Oh, yes, I've got a couple of those. Go.
2: So one is bend right over, so you're nearly touching your toes, and drink a glass of water slowly upside down.
1: I've heard of that one, yep.
2: Right. And the other one is get someone to hold the middle part of your ears, push them in, you know, those little nodules.
1: Okay.
2: In the middle of your ear, both sides, and drink a glass of water slowly.
1: Oh.
2: Both work really well.
1: You reckon they work? I've tried the glass of water one. Maybe I wasn't doing it right and it worked for me, but I haven't tried that ear one. One that my mum would do to me growing up is to startle me. That's the gong. Yeah, like catch me off guard, boo, like anything just to make me jump, startle me. Have you heard of that one?
2: Yes, I
1: think. Yeah, I found it worked sometimes every now and again. That's the gong, Claire, which means this question's our last question. I'll repeat it. Transylvania is a historical region of Central Europe found predominantly within the borders of which modern-day country? We've ruled out Lithuania. Our last caller said Czechoslovakia, but that's no longer a country. So we've ruled out Lithuania. What do you think?
2: I'm going to say Romania.
1: What is happening? Claire, you doubted yourself. Not only is it correct, but you are tonight's quiz winner. Yazies. Oh, amazing. Congratulations. The ABC Evenings Quiz Fridge Magnet is coming your way along with a book as your prize. Nice work, Claire.
2: Thank you.
1: Congratulations. I'm going to pop you on hold and Joe's going to take down your details. Good on you.
2: Thanks so much.
1: All right, no worries. And let's hear Diamonds on the Soles of Her Shoes, Paul Simon, shall we, before we get to the news.

There's Bon Jovi's Bad Medicine kicking off our Cure-themed mixtape. George from South Australia on the text line. Jennifer Warne's cover of Ain't No Cure for Love in an honourable and righteous interpretation of the song that is attributed to Leonard Cohen. Thanks again for your program. That's George in South Australia. Thank you, George.

0: actually a gentleman from Australia.
1: Wow,
0: how do we not know to celebrate the Excel genius of Andrew Ngai?
1: Wow.
0: We'll have to dig him out and find out what he's doing. So, yes, apparently he came in, it sounds like he came off of a very close second in the last round last year. But, yeah.
1: How long has this world champion, Excel world champion thingamajiggy been going on?
0: That is a good question.
1: Yeah, we're going to have to find out about it.
0: We'll have to find out.
1: Far out.
0: But, yeah, that's an interesting one.
1: It is for sure. It is for sure. And, look, I never got into that. I tried the whole macro, like writing the macros. I got so far and then I stopped. I was like, nah, just keep me on the spreadsheet. You know, I'll write a few of the, you know, formulas here and there. But I always loved, you know, just putting in the data, turning it into graphs and trying to work out, you know, and putting in the filters and then the color coordination and then the this and the that. So that's as far as I'd go. So me in this championship, I got Buckley's. It's not going to happen. But still, it's still fun because it's, you know, it's kind of, it's Excel.
0: It is. Mm. And it feels like everybody can use Excel.
1: Yeah.
0: So, because so many people have access to it and it feels easier to get into than, say, databases or actual code. And so many people, many engineers do a lot of their work in Excel.
1: Yeah.
0: So,
1: It's still a big part.
0: It is. And the people sort of saying, oh, well, you know, AI will replace these jobs. And one of the influencers said, well, my response is that I'd be done before they can even explain the desired outcome to their AI tool.
1: That's right.
0: So they're so much faster. They could do it before you even came up with a question.
1: That's absolutely right. All right. We've probably got about a minute to talk about just do the pets and computing, the dog, the what AI has in common with dogs in a minute. Erica, go.
0: Okay. Well, so this is a bit of a weird one. It's from The Economist and it's actually book reviews, and the books themselves have nothing to do with dogs, but they're drawing the analogy between cavemen domesticating dogs and AI. And so it was far from obvious that it was safe for people who were literally inviting wolves into their caves. Then they had to train them not to eat babies. But thousands of years later, sometimes dogs still do the wrong thing, but we're happy with how it worked out. And so that's where they're comparing us to with AI, that perhaps we're inviting the literal wolves in and trying to teach them not to eat the babies.
1: Right.
0: Mm. Mm.
1: Okay. That's a
0: There is an upside to it. They talk about how, you know, through domesticating animals, we were able to, you know, smell game further away and, you know, have protection at night and better hunters. And, you know, so there were upsides and potential downsides. And so, yes, they use this analogy that maybe actually AI is like undomesticated dogs.
1: Yeah. Maybe the wolves analogy is it's a tough one because that's a big get, you know, in terms of eating babies and then the impact of, oh my, all right. Erica, I'm sorry I had to crunch that last one. It's been wonderful to speak with you. I'm so happy that you enjoyed your tech intro. It'll be every time we chat with each other, we'll hear it. So looking forward to 2 weeks' time when it comes around and we chat again, and welcome back from the Eka as well.
0: Thank you so much. Have a great one.
1: Yeah, you too, Eka. You too, Eka. You too, Erica. Dr. Erica Mealy, computer science lecturer at UniSC. Greta Lee Jackson will be in the chair for Nightlife, which will roll around right after the news. Hey there, Erica. Hey there, Greta.
2: Oh, hey, Serene. You can call me Eric if you want, because we're going to be talking about nicknames. Do you have a nickname?
1: You know what? I don't. I had teasing names in primary school, like Serene Mandarin. That was one.
2: Oh, so not affectionate
1: Siren.
2: Ones.
1: No, not affectionate. Oh, no. In Arabic a little bit, like susu.
2: Okay. What does that mean?
1: Doesn't mean anything.
2: Oh, just a cutesy little nickname.
1: Yep, just a cutesy name.
2: So we're going to have a few little, I've had a bunch of them. Suzanne calls me Greta Garbo, and I don't know if she's, you know, alluding to the fact I might have a job collecting garbage, but we're also going to be talking about the hidden history of glasses and any surprises that you found in your family history. Like if you've done one of those DNA tests, I do want to hear if you've found out something rather surprising about where you've come from and your heritage. So that's coming up on Nightlife, as well as Andrew Romano from the States.
1: Beautiful. Have a good one, Greta.

0: Now it was Sydney. There was too many people for the amount of land that was there, and the ruler of Sydney then actually allowed some of the land to be given to some of the people who came out with the boats. And we had some land just inside of Sydney. And then because there was too many people there, so they were actually allowing people to move north. And we came up into Queensland and have been there ever since.
1: Oh, wow.
0: But, yes. That's my family.
1: That's good. And do you rule anything now, Evelyn? Before I let you go, do you rule anything now?
0: Well, I worked in the government for 25 years.
1: Oh, it's in your blood. Yep. It's in your genes.
2: How could you write that story
0: blood,
2: down
0: suppose,
2: for your family,
0: because
2: Evelyn?
0: I wanted to work with remote communities.
1: Yes.
0: And I worked with child protection for 25 years.
1: Okay. And so, yep. Keeping an eye on things. Good on you, Evelyn. Thank you for sharing your family history. And I've got Peter on the line here, and I don't know, I think he's going to pull my leg here, but I will quickly, before I go to him, Vanessa Dabrilla says that she's read that all people with European ancestry alive today are direct descendants of Emperor Charlemagne, who was definitely no oil painting, which in my case explains a lot. Oh, no, Dabrilla. And Graham in Jimboomba quickly wants to know, he's tested and his mum has tested. His mum matched with someone, but he didn't. Do you get false positives, or am I just likely not having a big enough DNA match?
2: Graham, it's probably just not a big enough match. I've done the same. Both my parents have tested and I've tested, and there's people that my parents on either side match with that I don't. Because you've got to remember that you only inherit 50% of your DNA from your mum. So you get 50% from your biological father and 50% from your mother. Mm-hmm. So it might be that the DNA your mum shares with that distant cousin, you didn't inherit that chunk of DNA.
1: Right. Okay. So there you go. There you go, Graham. That answers that. And oh, yes, Mary did get in contact with her cousins, a beautiful first cousin who grew up in the foster system, and we were able to provide her with family history, at least in part. We have met some wonderful new family members. That's wonderful, Mary.
2: Oh, that's beautiful.
1: Just before we go to the news, Peter in Sydney. Come on, Peter, come out with it. Is this true? Tell us what you've got to say.
3: Well, is Vanessa the education director or manager at the Society of Australian Genealogy?
1: Yes.
3: My great-grandfather, Herbert Rumsey, is the founder.
2: He is. Yes, or was.
1: It is true,
2: I should
1: Peter.
2: Say, yes. Yes, I know all about Herbert Rumsey. We've just been actually spending a lot of time focusing on the history of the society because we've got a new CEO, and we've been really looking at why the society was founded in the first place and how that can direct our future efforts. So we've been talking about Mr. Rumsey a lot lately.
3: Yeah, well, I don't know.
2: So how wonderful.
3: I don't need to do a DNA test because it's...
1: you know.
2: It's well documented.
3: I know all these children, my aunts and uncles, and my father and his grandson. So.
2: Yeah.
3: Yep.
1: Oh, Peter, I'm so sorry. Peter, I'm so sorry I was sceptical of you. It just seemed like too much of a coincidence. I apologise.
2: You'll have to get in contact with the society, Peter, because we're very interested in the history of it at the moment. We're putting a lot together, and I'm sure we'd love to interview some descendants of Herbert Rumsey.
3: All right, that's a good idea.
1: Thanks, Peter. We've got to head to the news now. Thank you so much for sharing that. You're listening to Nightlife, and we're speaking with Vanessa Casson, who is the Manager of Education Standards at the Society of Australian Genealogy. And that's what it's all about, making connections. Isn't that right, Vanessa?
2: It is, absolutely. This is the beautiful thing about family history. You never know who you're going to run into that you share stories with.
4: ABC News with Andrew Kaloupas. A dual Russian-Australian citizen has been charged with foreign interference, accused of attempting to send secrets to Russia. More from Foreign Affairs reporter Stephen Jedgetts.
5: This gentleman, 27 years of age, whose name, according to court reporters who were there, is Vladimir Teslov, made an attempt to essentially help Russian intelligence in the war.

0: sorts of things.
1: I've done it before. It's lovely. Yeah. But it's very windy, so you better be driving. Otherwise, if you're a passenger, it can get a bit,
0: It can be. But yes, Josh was driving one Saturday night recently and hit a foot deep pothole. This was something that emerged. I'm not sure how things are going where in other parts of Australia, but we are certainly experiencing a huge amount of rain at the moment, and of course wet conditions with not necessarily the best made roads are contributing to more and more potholes that have come. He reckons that he got stuck in a foot deep pothole. It busted his tyre, blew his tyre out, damaged his rim, and by the time he got down to the bottom of the road, Greta, you'd attest to the fact that it's a windy road. By the time he got down there, there were, you know, half a dozen drivers who had also had the same problem on the same night. That's how deep and bad this pothole was. He reckons he's facing $1,000 damage. It doesn't come under insurance, and so he's having a go at our Department of Infrastructure and Transport, saying, "How about you foot the bill? How about you foot the bill for my my damage?" But they have said that this was fixed as soon as it was brought to their attention on the Saturday night. It was fixed the next day on the Sunday, or at least temporarily fixed. And they don't have any responsibility for something they don't know about unless they leave it too long.
1: Right. Okay. And I guess the other people that fell victim to this pothole joining Josh, do you know?
0: Well, I'm sure they would like to. We haven't specifically heard from those, but it seems that many people, and you say you're on the Central Coast there. Well, you know, particularly when it comes to regional roads, I think you'll find that potholes aren't fixed within 24 hours. They're fixed. They take quite a lot longer to get fixed because people don't, you know, the authorities don't get out there that quick.
1: Yeah. And you have to factor in delays to regular travel times because waiting for road crews to do their thing and things like that. So it's not just a little hole. It can
0: Like I said, not just a South Australian problem. Yep. This is a universal problem. It's just having its day here because of our very wet weather.
1: Well, Sonia, thank you so much for the update on Australia, including the ABC, the ugliest building in Adelaide. And look, I might hold you to something. I might check in with you in 4 or 5 years' time, and maybe we can exclusively break your retirement.
0: Yeah. Here on Nightlife. Well, I'm just saying, I'm not sure I'll be ever moving from this building, but we'll see how it goes.
1: Right. Thanks, Sonia.
0: Thanks, Greta.
1: You're listening to Nightlife. Greta Lee Jackson with you tonight, filling in for Suzanne. We're about to head to the news then. Coming up, it is going to be the Mighty Challenge.
2: The Mighty Challenge.
1: So make sure you call 1-300-800-222 for a chance to play. And I wonder if you can tell me, what is the only chemical element with the name that ends in the letter L? That is coming up here on Nightlife. Greta Lee Jackson with you this Friday night. I will see you or hear from you very, very soon.
3: When there's stories to tell.
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5: ABC News with Andrew Kaloupas. US President Donald Trump has announced he'll be easing beef import quotas for the next 90 days. Here's Jono Wakeley.
6: On social media, Donald Trump announced that he would be allowing 300,000 metric tons of ground beef over the next 90 days to be imported without impacting tariff quotas. He says that he has a commitment that the meat will be sold at 25% below market prices. The US president didn't say which countries the beef would be coming from or who had made the commitment to sell at lower prices. He also says the deal will give space to American beef producers to grow their herds.
5: A Russian-Australian has been charged with attempting to engage in foreign interference when he allegedly infiltrated the Ukrainian military to gather intelligence information from Moscow. Francis Dew reports.
7: The 27-year-old has been identified in court as Vladimir Teslov, who police say travelled to Russia in 2024 and undertook military training before later joining the Ukrainian armed forces. They say he tried to pass information about military personnel, units and locations to people he believed were linked to Russian intelligence. Police also say the man was unemployed and had no

0: Oh, Benny. Oh, I'm sorry. Okay, good. So,
1: I'm pretty sure, no, but it could start with P.
0: Well, just go obvious. South America, go obvious.
1: What's the capital city of Mexico, or is it a capital city? I don't
0: know. No, the Latin American country that the flag features an eagle eating a snake. What is it?
1: Mexico.
0: That's right. That's right. Penny, you got it.
1: Stop.
0: Oh, no, let's keep going. We've got a couple of minutes left. All right.
1: Okay. Hurry up.
0: Last question. If you turned the flag of Indonesia upside down, it would become the flag of which European country?
1: Oh, I don't like all this stuff. You shouldn't mess with flags, I reckon.
0: I didn't write it, but, you know, I am broadcasting it. So, you know, I do have responsibility, but you do have a point.
1: Mm-hmm. I just choose. I choose not to answer.
0: You know what? That's fair enough. I have a bonus question here. We'll just ditch that one because you're right. Here we go. In which decade was the Australian flag the first displayed in the Federal Senate?
1: 1988.
0: It was not 88, Penny. That was a good guess. All right, never mind. Mm. Good work, though. Okay, speak to you next time. Oh, boy, can we get this? Can we get this? We have Joe in Ridgehaven. Hello, Joe.
2: Hello.
0: Do you know in which decade was the Australian flag first displayed in the Federal Senate?
2: The 90s.
0: Yes, it was. The 90s. That means... You have won it. You've won it, Joe. You've won it. Well done. You have won the mighty challenge. So hang on the line and Jason will sort you out with a magnet and maybe a magazine. Oh, good on you. That was a bit of luck.
2: Thank you.
0: Thank you so much, Joe. Oh, we've done it. You thought I couldn't do it and I did it. We did the challenge in record time. Here's the news.
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5: ABC News with Andrew Kaloupas. US President Donald Trump says he'll allow up to 300,000 metric tons of ground beef to be imported without impacting tariff quotas. The move is part of a 90-day deal aimed at lowering prices as US consumers struggle with grocery bills. In a social media post, Mr. Trump says he has a commitment that the meat will be sold at 25% below current market prices. He did not say which countries the beef was coming from and who had committed to the lower prices. A conservative Christian group, the Plymouth Brethren, has denied allegations it secretly paid people to disrupt and heckle candidates at last year's federal election. Nine newspapers have reported church members coordinated far-right influences to harass Labor, Greens and Independent candidates during pre-polling and campaigning. Several candidates reported unusually large numbers of Liberal volunteers at booths in key marginal seats and believed many were church members. Appearing before a Senate inquiry, church director Lloyd Grimshaw denied the church was involved in any political campaign.
6: Our church did not participate in the election or coordinate the political involvement of those who did. That is not to say that some church members did not participate in the 2025 election. Clearly, they did. They did this under their own steam and under their own name.
5: British meteorologists are warning that a developing El Nino weather system could become the strongest in more than 100 years. The experts say this year's temperatures in the Pacific Ocean could climb more than 3 degrees above normal. It could also bring drought to the Amazon as well as parts of Australia. The head of long-range forecasting at the Met Office, Professor Adam Scaife, says it's expected to bring record-breaking weather.
7: The tropical Pacific is warming faster than I've ever seen, and assuming the forecasts are correct,

0: apparently we're 4 hours of a program, but this scientist has been looking into it for 50 years or so, and he's invented a time machine, which is theoretical at the moment. But so we'll see if there is anything to it. And he has a charming backstory. His father had died when he was 10 years old. So the reason he wanted to invent time travel was to go back and save his life. And he's a physicist now, he's got his PhD, and he's spent decades looking into whether it's possible. And so there's some real science behind it. But the time machine aside, we'll just look at whether it is possible to manipulate time and go back or forward. And then we also have a musician we have an ambient style musician, which I think quite suits the middle of the night. It's Catherine Trakos. She does, quite soothing night music. We have a couple of festivals to share.
1: Are you doing that as well? We're doing that tomorrow night. We've got music for insomniacs, ambient neoclassical Sophie Hutchings. They're probably a little bit different, but great mind.
0: Suits the night. Yeah. Sometimes you don't want too much heavy metal. There's only how hard do you go on nightlife when it comes to music? What's the
1: your name has gone down in the annals of history for some song you played on overloads.
0: It might have been the Who's.
1: Not that bad. I thought you were playing. You know what is it called? Insane Clown Posse or something. I don't know. How hard do I go? No, I get silly. I get weird. I don't get too hardcore. But yeah, that sounds great.
0: It's a good show.
1: Yeah, fantastic. Always is. Thank you so much, Ashwin, and have a good one.
0: Thanks, Greta.
1: Ashwin Sedker, their host of Overnights, that's coming up next for you. Thank you so much for hanging out with me this Friday night / morning, wherever you are. It's been fun. I'll see you, or I'll hear from you, or you'll hear me tomorrow night.
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5: ABC News with Andrew Kloupas. US President Donald Trump has announced that he'll be easing beef import quotas for the next 90 days. Jono Wakeley has more.
6: On social media, Donald Trump announced that he would be allowing 300,000 metric tons of ground beef over the next 90 days to be imported without impacting tariff quotas. He says that he has a commitment that the meat will be sold at 25% below market prices. The US president didn't say which countries the beef would be coming from or who had made the commitment to sell at lower prices. He also says the deal will give space to American beef producers to grow their herds.
5: A Russian-Australian has been charged with attempting to engage in foreign interference when he allegedly infiltrated the Ukrainian military to gather intelligence information for Moscow. Here's Francis Dew.
7: The 27-year-old has been identified in court as Vladimir Teslov, who police say travelled to Russia in 2024 and undertook military training before later joining the Ukrainian armed forces. They say he tried to pass information about military personnel, units and locations to people he believed were linked to Russian intelligence. Police also say the man was unemployed and had no Australian government security clearance. In a statement, the Russian embassy in Canberra says it became aware of the case through media reports and has not received official notification. The AFP says the man's actions created a risk to the safety of Ukrainian military personnel. It follows previous allegations of Russian-linked espionage and cyber threats in Australia.
5: Russia's Deputy Foreign Minister Sergei Rybakov says the country is open to listening to new proposals on how to reach a settlement of the Ukraine conflict. Tuiyong Fitzpatrick with more.
8: Negotiations between Russia and the US to bring about an end to the conflict in Ukraine have largely stalled amid the war in Iran. In an interview published on Russian media outlet News RU, Mr. Ryabkov says the US has demonstrated a readiness for constructive dialogue and an understanding of Russia's position. The Kremlin says it has no information yet on a possible next visit to Moscow by US presidential envoys Jared Kushner and Steve Witkoff, who have led negotiations with Russia in the past. Moscow has repeatedly said it's open to talks, but that these must recognise the new realities on the ground.
5: Health officials have issued a warning to Canberra drug users after the deaths of 5 people in the last fortnight to suspected drug overdoses. It's not clear whether the deaths are linked and what contributed to the spike, with the ACT coroner

0: it's the cost of living,
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5: We're coming up to the news, and then we'll have a conversation with Hollywood. We'll check in with Hollywood to see what the news is over there. Apparently there's a new genre, as I was saying earlier, that mixes, I guess, The Exorcist with Alien versus Predator, where the aliens kidnap us. But unfortunately for them, they kidnap a possessed person. So mayhem ensues on the spaceship. Who will win? Is it the possessed person? Is it the aliens? We'd probably all like to find out, so stick around for that conversation. And then we'll talk about travelling through time. Is it possible? Will it ever be possible? And where would you like to go? Or when would you like to go? It seems it's the more pertinent question. What chapter of your life would you return to if it was up to you? That's all coming up after the news. I'll be back with you in five.
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0: We've all possibly wondered, haven't we, is it possible to travel through time, to live a comfortable life where everyone lives forever thousands of years into the future, or go back to our favourite period in the past, maybe the Wild West? It would be lovely to move as fluidly through time as we can through space. But is it possible? Is time travel possible at all? Professor Ron Mallett is a theoretical physicist from the University of Connecticut, and he can tell us, and he should know. He's even been working on a time machine that may help solve the problem. Hello, Ron.
8: Hi.
0: Before we get to this machine that you've been working on over a long period of time, can you tell us where your interest in time travel comes from?
8: Sure. It actually began with a tragedy that happened in my family. I was born in Pennsylvania. My father fought in the Second World War, and after the war was over, he took us to New York, and he became a television repairman. And for me, I was the oldest of four children, and for me, the sun rose and set on him. The thing is that he looked robust. He looked healthy. We didn't know that he had a weak heart, and he died suddenly of a massive heart attack when he was only 33 years old, and I was 10 years old. And I was devastated. But among the gifts he left me was a love for reading. And the thing that saved me when I was about 11, about a year after he died, I came across H.G. Wells' classic, The Time Machine. And that changed everything, because at the beginning of it, this was a classic illustrated version of it. It said, scientific people know very well that time is just the kind of space, and we can move forward in time just as we can in space. And when I read that, it was like a life preserver. I thought, well, if we can move through time, then maybe if I build a time machine, I can see him again and maybe tell him what was going to happen,
0: yeah.
8: Maybe change things. And that was the beginning for me.
0: How long did that sensation linger for, to want to go and meet your dad? Or is it still something you carry with you? You love that chance?
8: It's been the dominant theme of my entire life. I would not be the professor of physics that I am if it hadn't been for that. As a child, I actually tried to put something together. My mother had kept his television and radio parts, and I tried to put it together with the bicycle and everything, and of course nothing, it didn't work. But I remembered it said scientific people know very well. And that was extremely important, because I didn't know the science at the particular time, but I knew that if I could learn the science, that might be what I needed. And later, I came across a book. This was about when I was 12. I used to hang out at the bookstore all the time, and I came across the second book that changed my life. On the cover of the book, it had a picture of Einstein. Now, I knew Einstein was this great genius. I didn't know what he did, but I knew he was a great genius, and he was standing next to it in a large picture of an hourglass, and I knew that an hourglass had to do with time. So I put the two together, and I thought maybe Einstein has something to do with time. And so I picked up the paperback. It was a popular-level paperback. I didn't really have the full background, but I did pick up the essence. It said that, according to Einstein, unlike the physics of Newton, where time can't be altered, nothing can change time. According to Einstein, there are ways you can alter time. And so I thought, this is great. If I can understand Einstein, then maybe that can help me build a time machine. And that was the beginning. I mean, I should mention that after my father died, we went from being well-to-do to really poverty. It was a very difficult time. And so college was not immediately in the cards for me, but I sort of followed my father's footsteps. He had used the GI Bill in the United States. That was something that was given to military people that they could use to go to college. And so I joined the Air Force in after high school, and I used the GI Bill to go to college. I finally eventually got a degree in bachelor's, master's, and PhD degree in physics, specializing in Einstein's theory of relativity. And I found out that, according to Einstein, you can, in fact, alter time. And we can go into that in more detail, but that that was the beginning for me. And as I said, my entire career has been based on that, not just simply time travel. I should mention that my main specialty turned out to be black holes. And why did I do that? Well, you know, the thing is that I knew people would be skeptical about time travel. And so I built my career about their income. Working on black holes because they can affect time, and we can go into that. So black holes were considered to be legitimate crazy, unlike time travel, which was considered crazy.
0: So if you look at you moderated yourself.
8: My papers,
0: yeah.
8: Right. So I used my work in black holes, and if you look at most of my scientific papers and physics journals, that's what I specialized in. But in the background was always trying to understand how time could be altered, and that was the journey. And as I said, I still miss him and think about that.
0: And it's amazing how comforting Einstein can be, almost like a religious kind of comfort. Because I think he wrote a letter once to a grieving widow to say, space-time is like a big cake, and we can travel through it. And your father or your brother has not really died. They're there in the cake, just as how we're in the cake. So I would like, before we talk about how to travel through time, can you tell us, as best a scientist can, what time actually is?
8: Sure. The thing is that I'll give you my particular take on it. First, I'll explain to you in a nutshell. I think it's the persistence of existence is the way that I think of it. And what do I mean by that? Well, it was actually H.G. Wells gave a hint on that in his book, which was, by the way, published in 1895. And that was about 10 years before Einstein's scientific theory. But essentially, in one scene in the book, he's talking to friends to try to tell them about what time is. And he says, think about this cube. You know, a cube has length, width, and breadth. But if the cube doesn't exist in time, it would cease to exist if there was no time at all. So the fourth dimension is duration. Something has to endure. So you can think of time as being the dimension that allows duration. And so that's what I mean by that. So that for me is what time is. It's a measure of the duration or the persistence of existence, as I put it.
0: That's a very interesting way to explain what it is, to make it clear for the rest of us who are lay people on this subject. I have heard one explanation of space-time, and that is from someone who believes that the universe almost, like when you see an apple, the atoms of the apple are vibrating at a certain frequency. We call that red. It's not really red. It's atoms vibrating at a certain frequency. It's an emergent property. Red is emergent. Yeah, and they say that space and time are like that. They are an emergent property of something deeper, and that deeper thing is mathematical structure, information. That's what's real. And time, space, that's just what the universe looks like to us when we look at it. Is there any validity to that information theory of the universe, and how does that affect a discussion of time?
8: Well, to me, it has to be back in the beginning, and I mean that literally. Mm. The scientific way of looking at time is that space and time are connected to each other, and the origin of time is the Big Bang. That is when both space and time came into existence. People sometimes think of the Big Bang as an explosion that happened in space. It isn't. The Big Bang is really, before the Big Bang, there was no existence. In a sense, now you might say, well, how do we think about that? That is something that we can't think about because, you know, we have to exist. And whenever the universe came into existence, both space and time came into existence. Prior to that, there was essentially a nothingness. So that, to me, is the beginning of time. And sometimes people think that, well, human beings didn't exist at the beginning of the universe. No, not even any kind of sentient entity existed prior to the Big Bang. So that, to me, is the beginning of time. And it happened at the beginning of space as well.
0: So time had a moment in time when it came into being. And this is such almost trippy, mind-bending concepts that we're getting into. So we have a sketch slightly of what time is. It, like you said, it's the persistence of existence. It has to go with objects in space. How then do we travel through time, forward and backwards? Can you sketch out your ideas on the subject?
8: Sure. Well, my ideas are Einstein's ideas, essentially. They're not independent of each other. In fact, I try to tell people that if Einstein isn't considered in any discussion of time, then one has to be a bit skeptical of it. And we know Einstein's theories are correct because we have atomic energy and we have lasers, and all of these things were things that were a result of Einstein's work. So let me talk about Einstein, because that's really the key to the possibility of time travel. Einstein, in 1905, developed the theory, and in a nutshell, what he said, or what he found out. Now, when I say find out, I should mention that when a physicist says find out, what they mean is that a mathematical theory was developed that was tested eventually experimentally. So what Einstein was able to find out and develop a theory about was the fact that time slows down for a moving clock. The faster we move, the more time slows down. And what does that mean? That, for example, I can give you an example of this and how was it tested. What people aren't really familiar with is was an experiment that was done at the Naval Observatory in the U.S. in the 1970s. What they did was to take two atomic clocks. As you know, those are the most precise timekeeping mechanisms we have. One of the atomic clocks was kept at rest at the Naval Observatory. The other atomic clock was put on an ordinary passenger jet and flown around the world, speed of sound. When they brought it back, they found that the clock that had been on the passenger jet had actually slowed down compared to the clock at rest at the Naval Observatory. Now, you might say, how come this wasn't in the newspapers all over the world? Well, that's why they had to use atomic clocks, because the effect is so small that it could only be measured with atomic clocks. And remember, I said that time slows down with speed. The effect happens at literally any speed. It happens even when you're driving your car. It's just that if you look at the equation, you find that it effect depends on how fast you're moving with respect to the speed of light. Light plays a key role in all of this. And so the faster you move, the more time slows down. If we have, eventually we will have rockets that can go close to the speed of light. And what we would find is that the effect would become extremely measurable at that particular point. So that if we had an astronaut, for example, that was traveling to a distant star and coming back, if they were traveling close to the speed of light, for them, they would only feel as though a few years had passed. But here on the Earth, decades could have passed, and they could find if they had families, they could find that they could come back being younger than their grandchildren. Now, that sounds like, is that for real? But no, we have been able to measure that. The other way.
0: Just before you move on to the other way, yeah. Professor, can I just start with this way, just to understand it more clearly? Why does time slow down the faster you move? Is it anything to do with preserving causation in the universe?
8: I'm glad you're putting that question up. It actually has to do with the speed of light, and here's why. Light is a very strange thing. Normally, back up. Suppose that you throw an object at someone, okay? It's coming at them at a certain speed. If you run towards the person and throw the object at them, it's going to be coming at them faster, okay? Because it's going to be the speed of the object plus the speed that you gave it by moving, okay? And in fact, that's what a baseball pitcher does when they're on the mound. They want to throw a faster ball. They actually use part of the velocity of their body in tossing the ball. Now, that doesn't sound unusual, okay? However, and I'm going to give you a simple example of it. There was an experiment that measured this. Now, suppose I have a flashlight and I turn on the beam of light at you. The light will be coming at you at 186,000 miles per second, okay? Now, we know from quantum theory that light is actually made up of particles of light, balls of light. These balls of light are what's traveling at 186,000 miles per second. It's just that there's so many of them, it appears as though it's continuous. So suppose I'm shining a beam of light at you. These balls of light are coming at you at 186,000 miles per second. Suppose that I run towards you with the flashlight. Well, just like with the baseball, you expect the balls of light to be coming at you faster, right? Well, when the experiment was done, what they found was that the balls of light were still coming at you at exactly the same speed. Now, you know that you're moving, but what's happening here? Okay, that is the weird thing. Now, the real experiment that was done was in 1887, was by two physicists named Michelson and Morley. With the vehicle that they used, you might say, that was moving was the Earth. And what they expected was that the speed of light was affected by the motion of the Earth. We know the Earth is moving, but what they found is that the speed of light did not change. Now, this is weird. This would be as though I was telling you that the baseball I was throwing at you is going to be coming at you at exactly the same speed, whether I'm standing still and throwing the ball at you or I'm running towards you. And you know that isn't happening. So that was a puzzle. How come the speed of light isn't changing no matter how fast the source of light is moving? That doesn't make any sense. That's where Einstein came in. Einstein said that you have to think of what speed is. Speed is the distance you're moving over a certain amount of time. If the speed of light doesn't change, something else has to change in order to keep the speed of light not changing. And Einstein said that something is time. Time has to actually change in order for the speed of light not to change. So the speed of light is the important element here. The speed of light is the same no matter how fast the source of light is moving or how fast someone, you know, you're moving with respect to it. So that is the key in Einstein's theory. Once again, the point here is that the only way the speed of light cannot change no matter how fast the source is changing is that time has to change in order to keep the speed of light from changing. Okay.
0: Yeah.
8: And that was his prediction.
0: This was
8: mathematically.
0: Yes. So you go.
8: So that's the root of it.
0: Yeah. It's really interesting then that the universe revolves around the speed of light. The speed of light cannot change its speed, so we have to change time to keep it consistent. I suppose the bigger question is, why can't the speed of light change? Or is that moving beyond physics to some philosophy question? Why can't the speed of light change?
8: That's beyond what we've been able to understand. But in other words, that's just something that nature gave us, and we don't know why, okay? We literally don't know why. But that's something that that nature gives us. And then the only way that we can explain it is the fact that time has to change in order for the speed of light not to change.
0: If you've just joined the conversation, you're hearing from Professor Ron Mallis, a theoretical physicist at the University of Connecticut, taking us into the subject of time travel. So what we'll do in this conversation, we'll figure out the two methods to travel through time. We've talked about speed. We'll talk about gravitation, mass. In just a moment, I'll let the professor explain the other approach. And then we'll discuss the time machine that is coming up. I'm just conscious of the fact that there's 1 minute and a bit till the news. So I think this is a broader discussion than we can squeeze in to that time. But can you give us a preview, Professor, of what you'll be discussing when it comes to the other method of time travel?
8: Sure. The other method of time, so the special theory of relativity is what we have been talking about. In other words, in a nutshell, time is affected by speed. The other thing, and this took Einstein 10 years to de-

0: That is Catherine Trakos with Beauty of the Moon. She's your musical guest tonight. So the question is, what is the story behind Beauty of the Moon?
1: Beauty of the Moon was improvised. So I was sort of sitting in front of this piano and Nick Huggins, the producer, had put up microphones. It was a beautiful old piano, microphones around the room, and he kind of hit record and went outside and read poetry. And I sat there playing, and I thought I was just going to be running through the songs I'd written and kind of perfecting them, and then we'd record them properly. And what ended up happening was I just sort of improvised like a whole lot of stuff, 28 hours of it, and we didn't redo any of it. Nick just went through and chose his favorite bits, and this was one of them.
0: Has it always been a part of you that you've preferred the spontaneity of improvisation rather than structure?
1: No, quite opposite. I usually go into the studio armed with like printed out books of the chord charts. And then if we make any changes, we write everything down. And this time I didn't, because I didn't have the time. I was working a lot. I was very burnt out. I just didn't have time to finish the songs. And I thought, oh, you know, well, I'll be like Radiohead when they made the bends, and I'll just write it in the studio.
0: Yeah.
1: And I did, but not in the way I envisaged. So,
0: did something else come out? Improvised? How was improvised you different to structured you when you look at the output?
1: You know, I think that a lot of artists are really hard on themselves, and I'm no different. So the output I felt was something that I would go back and perfect. I was like, maybe Nick will let me listen to some and then write down those lyrics, then I can change them a little bit. And he was like, this is great, because he loved it. He loved every part of it. And so seeing it through his eyes, I had to accept it. And then, you know, you always have a sort of strange relationship with your own work as an artist. And I respect his opinion. So I just went, okay, well, I'm gonna go with this for a bit. And if it's too painful, we'll do something about it. But it wasn't, so.
0: You have this wonderful blend of a life that mixes visual art and music, and they go together so well because they stir the senses in different ways. How did both of those art forms come into your life?
1: My mum's an artist, a visual artist, a painter. So I grew up with that around me in a very sort of real way. Like, she would come pick me up from school and she'd be covered in paint. And so it was never a far off dream for me to say I'm going to be an artist when I grow up, because she made it so real. Music always felt a little bit more elusive, like something other people did. And when I, you know, came to Australia and saw people in bands and they were just writing songs, I thought, oh, I could do that. So, you know, learned to play the guitar. I learned to play piano when I was quite young, but it was classical.
0: So if you started as a visual artist, I'm wondering, did that affect the way you made music, give it maybe an impressionistic feel, focused on feeling? Were there any elements of the visual arts world that shaped your music?
1: I think that, you know, everything, when you're creating something, you're going to be coming up against the same sort of blocks as an individual. And the whole artistic process for me, I found, is to just kind of remove those blocks as best I can, so whatever needs to come through can come through, if that makes any sense at all.
0: Yeah, I have heard that metaphor before. Start with the rock and chisel it away until you end up with what's left. But it's almost like, rather than making something, you're removing something to get to the end product, a chiseling away process.
1: Yeah, it's a bit like that, but it's also kind of like you have this sort of, I feel like there are like these, all these like damn walls within us that have been built from, I don't know, criticism from someone when you were young and vulnerable, and then comes self-criticism, and it builds up this like resistance in you, and you have to learn to loosen that and to let it go and to allow the art to tell you what it wants. You know, you can't control it.
0: Can you take us into any of the walls specifically that were built up for you that you had to tear down?
1: Oh, yeah, that's a great question. I think the biggest one for me with music was I learned classical piano. There's a lot of rules, and because I'm quite, okay, I feel like I'm

0: That is Don't Tell Anyone. Quite relaxing music. Obviously, if you're doing some shift work, you might want some music to pump you up. But if you're at a chilled portion of your day, that's something to unwind to. That was Catherine Trikos, if you'd like to look up her work.
1: ABC Radio with Ashwin Sedgar.
0: On the other side of the news, I will take you to a couple of festivals. We have a hot chocolate festival. We have a yarn bombing festival. A lot of fun things coming up. And then Gordon Lynch will be along to talk to us about the importance of climbing stairs. Let's take the lift a little bit less. An easy win for our fitness. Here's another dream-related song. It's been a contemplative hour here on ABC Radio overnight.

0: That's Daydream Believer by The Monkees. You have been listening to ABC Radio Overnights. If you stay with us on the program, we are going to talk about a couple of really fun festivals. There's chocolate, there's yarn bombing, all of that coming up after the news.
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0: conditions with light winds. So maybe there's just a sprinkle in that rain this morning. Temperature-wise, currently across the region, let's start out west, Bow Desert. You are sitting on 10 degrees, Canungra 8 degrees, all the way down to Coolangatta 15 degrees at the moment. The Seaway 14 degrees, heading for a top today of 22. Got a jam-packed show coming up for you this morning. Now, it's one thing to be into aeroplanes, but quite another to go and build your own. Retired Queensland tradie Len Neal did just that.
1: I got this philosophy, if I build it, I test fly, and a faint heart never won a fair maiden. When I was working at the power station, and I had a boss lady from Brisbane, and she just still couldn't believe that who would build their own aeroplane.
0: That coming up before 6:30 this morning. Congratulations to the Dolphins. We just heard in the news they had a good win over Parramatta, 34-16. The mighty Brisbane Broncos registered a win, 34-30, over Canberra in Canberra. The big news tomorrow, the Gold Coast Titans take on the Sharks at Robina Stadium. That game getting underway at 2 p.m. Before that game, the Titans women, which the side is playing very well this year. I think there's six games on the trot at the moment. They're taking on the Brisbane Broncos. That game getting underway at 10 minutes to midday. So a doubleheader out there at Robina tomorrow. Quick look at the ocean conditions. Narelle at the Seaway says it's 14 degrees currently. Winds westerly 4 to 5 knots. 26 boats have already crossed the bar this morning. Low tide 9 o'clock this morning. High tide 4:30 this afternoon. Down at the southern end of the Gold Coast at VMR Point Danger, Keith, who assures us he looks exactly, well, a lot like Keith Urban. Ooh, I don't know, Keith. I don't know. The airport temperature, 14 degrees. Winds, 5 to 6 knots west-northwesterly. 5 boats across the Tweed Bar. No board riders in the water at the moment. There's a big competition down at Durambar today. There's also a marine rescue barbecue happening as well. We'll talk to Tapper about that competition in just a few minutes' time. The water temperature, 20 degrees. The wave rider says the average wave height is 1 metre, the maximum 1.6 metres. And the water is running in an east-northeasterly direction this morning. The bar is rated as slight to moderate by our very own Keith Urban. Right, let's kick off our headliner competition.
2: The Headliner.
0: And a very good morning if you are just joining us. This is the Headliner competition where all the songs in the first hour have a secret theme running through them. It might be the title of the song, it might be the artist, or it might be in the lyrics. Your goal, your plan, your ambition, your job, I'm not going to push you that much, is to try and work out what the secret news story is. And then I need you to call me, 1-300-903-917. We have got a 2027 ABC weather calendar featuring Jenny Woodward and photographs from right across this beautiful state of Queensland. We're going to give away a calendar this morning if you can work out what the headliner song is. Right, the first song this morning is I Feel the Earth Move by Carole King.

0: Carole King, I Feel the Earth Move, 12 minutes past 6 on a Saturday morning. Tom Forbes in the chair with you through until 10 o'clock this morning. A couple of calls have come in this morning already for the headliner competition. Mark, how are you, my friend?
1: I'm good, Tom. Yourself?
0: Mate, I'm really well, thank you. You're obviously driving down to Carole to have an ocean swim this morning.
1: That's the one, you know it.
0: You are as regular as clockwork.
1: I am.
0: You are. Did you have a good week?
1: I did, but you never told us how Daisy's leg was.
0: I actually did. You must have jumped out of the car. So, oh, sorry. She's done a cruciate. So the dog has done its cruciate. So she did it last year, and it cost us an absolute fortune. And then the vet said, look, there's a 50% chance the other leg's going to go as well. And you wouldn't believe it. The other leg went the other day. So, anyway, I was just telling to Zara this morning, the producer, that, you know, you buy these dogs and hope that they're not going to give you any problems. And then when they do, you fall in love with them. So you don't care how much it costs, how much mince you have to eat, because you're going to pay any money you can to keep them happy.
1: Yeah, true. Do you think your brother overwalked her?
0: No, it wasn't. No, he'd returned her, and she was actually staying with another friend when it happened, and she felt incredibly guilty. And I said, don't you dare feel guilty. This is just what this dog does. She's got no fear, no inhibition. She just lives life on the edge. So she's going to flame out early, my little girl, but anyway, we love her. Hey, listen, what do you think our headliner is this morning?
1: Could it be our esteemed Prime Minister, after he did his podcast, now doing some serious backpedaling?
0: Aha, yeah, it was Bush Deep, the podcast. I listened to the actual podcast author the other day on another podcast, and yeah, she really got him in a twist. He apologised for it, but Mark, it's not that this morning, but a good guess nonetheless.
1: All right, okay, have a good day, Tom.
0: You too, enjoy your swim. Chantal, how are you this morning?
2: I'm very well, Tom. Yourself?
0: Good. You getting ready for your park run?
2: Just putting my water bottle in the car as we speak.
0: Oh, we've got William Owen Jones coming in for the drop-in this morning. I'm assuming he's out and about having a park run as well. I love it. You all get up and go in the morning. All right, what do you think our headliner is this morning?
2: I think it's Harry and Meghan moving back to the UK.
0: Aha, I Feel the Earth Move, Carole King. There you go. You have won yourself a Jenny Woodward ABC weather calendar for next year. Congratulations, Sean.
2: Oh, my God. Tom, I've wanted one of those for years. I really have.
0: Well, there's one coming in the mail for you. Some great photographs from across this great state of Queensland. Congratulations, Chantal.
2: Thanks, Tom. You've made my day. I'm going to run a bit faster.
0: I'll put you back to Zara. We've got your details anyway, but we'll have a quick chat and then good luck with your run. Thank you.
2: Thank you.
0: There you go. Chantal wins the headliner this morning. Yeah, Harry and Meghan Markle and the Duke and Duchess of Sussex are planning to move back to the UK this month. They've booked their kids into school, and there's a whisper that she's lined herself up an acting gig as well. Terry Tappatis, how are you this morning, my friend?
3: Very good, thanks, Mr. Forbes. I'm going very well. mate, it's a... You should have seen the sunrise this morning, mate. It's gone now. Well, it was just the full red morning sky. I'll send you one of my pics.
0: I did stick my head out just before I came on air, and I saw the pink sky, and I thought, oh, this looks like a great start to a Saturday.
3: Yeah, mate, they say red sky at morning sailor's warning, but I don't think it's that bad for the sailors, mate. It's not that much swell. it's westerly winds for the day. West to northwest winds all day. So westerly's most of the day, and we've got that low tide happening around 9, high tide about 4, and the water temperature 20 degrees. So a little bit brisk out there with that westerly. It's not too bad. Actually, I'm in T-shirts and boardies setting up the Tweed Coast Pro down here at Duran Bar, and... It's actually quite pleasant without the hoodie on, so it's not that cold because of that cloud cover. But, mate, there's some little waves around. The swell's about just over a metre to about a metre and a half from the east-northeast at 8 seconds, a junky kind of swell. It's your beach breaks where it's at. Plenty of waves on offer. Spit all the way south down to Palmy. Further north you go, the cleaner it'll be. And, otherwise, the Tweed Coast Back beaches, definitely worth a look. South Stratty, worth a look too. But look, plenty of fun beaches, mate. Just pick a beachy. The points are pretty windy and ugly with this wind, so the swell is going to sort of disappear and dissipate over the next day or so. Southerly change tomorrow, so make the most of today. Fun beach breaks.
0: What
3: mate.
0: Time does the Tweed Coast Pro get underway at D-Bar?
3: At about 7:30.
0: Okay.
3: So I'm busily setting up the PA. Well, actually, I've got my amazing assistant, Emily. She works with me at the Burley Sports Club. She's only taking it easy today. She's only going to run 15Ks today.
0: Oh, she's one of those. That
3: yeah,
0: just puts,
3: yeah. She's
0: going to get us to shame.
3: Yeah, she's going to do a 50K run at some, but she is 19, mate. So,
0: yeah,
3: you know.
0: Do anything
3: and can deadlift 100 kegs.
0: Well, put her to work then. Burn a bit of that energy.
3: I am, mate. I'm standing around pointing my finger.
0: Put that massive speaker at that end of the beach and put the other one at the other end of the beach and dig a trench so we can bury the wires under the sand.
3: Yeah.
0: Oh, my God. Hey, listen.
3: She'll only run maybe 10Ks after that.
0: Have a great week down at Wollongong at the... What's the name of the event you're going to down there?
3: The Australian Shortboard Masters titles. Yeah, first heat will be on Tuesday, I believe. The window is Tuesday to Friday.
0: And you
3: Never
0: are...
3: Know, by Friday I might be Aussie champion.
0: Well, you're state champion. I'm backing you, mate. I'm backing you.
3: Go Queensland.
0: All right.
3: I've got a maroon board too.
0: Good man. All right, good luck. Keep us updated.
3: Will do, Tom. Cheers, mate.
0: Tapper. Terry Tappertise with all your surf conditions this morning. Coming up, it's one thing to be into aeroplanes, but quite another to build your own. But one retired Queensland tradie did just that, and in doing so, kept his father's dream alive. You're going to hear his mission to defy gravity coming up in just a few minutes. His song number two in the headliner competition, which has already been run and done this morning by Chantal. The second song is Hard to Say I'm Sorry, Chicago.

0: You forget how orchestral that song is with the violins there. Hard to Say I'm Sorry by Chicago. 23 minutes past six.
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0: It's one thing to be into aeroplanes, but quite another to go and build your own. Retired Queensland tradie Len Neal did just that, and in doing so, kept his father's dream alive. Here's Jasmine Hines with more.
2: When 74-year-old Len Neal dons his flight goggles, he's living a dream that started when he was just a boy. The retired tradie spent his life working at power stations, while in his downtime he built an aeroplane, one he continues to fly most weeks.
3: I got this philosophy, if I build it, I test fly, and a faint heart never won a fair maiden.
2: Len lives in Billawilla in central Queensland. His aeroplane is one of thousands that are home-built and registered to fly across the country.
3: When I was working at the power station, and I had a boss lady from Brisbane, and she just still couldn't believe that who would build their own aeroplane. So it's just using the skills and applying common sense. Yeah.
2: Len was always into aviation as a kid, starting out building model aeroplanes out of balsa wood.
3: Later on, we graduated to radio control models. I got it to the point where I flew in the Australian National Scale Championships, and I didn't win the static judging of how exact it was, but I did win the flying judging, and it was so much like a real aeroplane, just you weren't in it. So this was the next step to just getting big enough to get in and fly.
2: One inspiration for the young Len was his brother, who'd leave the farm to become a commercial pilot.
3: He was getting his hours up learning to fly, so that was a really good introduction. I had my first flight on this airstrip in an old Oster, and it was just like the whole new world opening up. Yeah.
2: Len's dad, too, had always wanted to build an aeroplane big enough to sit in.
3: And he bought all this Irish linen to cover the wings with. And then he got married and they cut the Irish linen up and made bed sheets out of it. So he never ever did quite fulfil his dream of making a glider. So I thought, well, I'd like to fulfil his ambition and make an aeroplane that flies. So hence we built a two-seater, yeah.
2: That two-seater was an American-designed aeroplane, a J6 Carriatou with an Australian Jabiru engine.
3: The main thing is that you get it right from word go. So you take notice of the plan, you build it right, you balance it right, the way that

0: wings are on, whether they're at the right angles, even the offset on the engine. It all makes a difference. And it flew perfectly, hands off, and it still flies perfectly. Yeah, she's been flying for over 10 years. I've got over 700 hours. And, yeah, it's a delight to fly.
1: A fitter and turner by trade, Len had all the metalworking skills he needed to build the plane, but working with wood was a challenge.
0: A lot of help from other people. My old friend Kev that lived here, he would say, Len, I think you should do that bit again. So he was like a mentor, but he'd been in the Air Force during, or just after World War II, so he had a lot of those skills.
2: Good on you, Len. Len Neal there. That piece came from StoryStream on the ABC Listen app. Download it now to hear bite-sized tales from all across Australia at any time. Here's Harry Styles, As It Was.

0: News is just 30 seconds away. Coming up after the news, we're going to take a look at On This Day, significant events that happened on August 22nd throughout history. Also, plenty of boats heading offshore this morning. I wonder where they're going. I wonder what they're trying to catch. Well, our fisho Paul will have all the details coming up in just a few minutes with our Saturday morning fishing report. You're listening to ABC Gold Coast Breakfast. My name is Tom Forbes. It's now news time.
1: Good morning, ABC News with Sue Fitzpatrick. A police command post remains in place in Brisbane's West in the wake of a serious sexual assault at Brookfield. Chloe Bignall reports.
2: The area around Brookfield Road remains under close watch in the wake of the daylight attack. A 23-year-old woman was out walking on Thursday morning when she was allegedly stalked and raped. A 32-year-old man was later arrested and charged. He remains in custody after a brief hearing in Brisbane Magistrates Court yesterday. The incident, described by police as horrific, has rocked the local community. Detective Superintendent Andrew Massingham says a mobile police facility will stay active throughout the weekend to provide immediate public visibility.
1: A man has died in a crash at Logan, south of Brisbane. Police say a car lost control on Ison Road in Greenbank at about 8:30 last night. A 28-year-old Logan Lee man who was driving the vehicle died at the scene. A passenger wasn't hurt. Investigations are now underway. The ACT has joined New South Wales to become the second state or territory to sign a deal with the federal government for a gun buyback scheme. Harry Frost reports.
3: The Commonwealth will fund 75% of the compensation and administration costs of the ACT scheme and all firearm destruction costs. In the wake of the Bondi terror attack, the ACT government introduced new laws in February that capped the number of guns a licence holder can own to 5, with exemptions allowing up to 10 for occupational and sporting purposes, as well as additional powers for police to ensure high-risk individuals can't gain access to firearms. There are about 23,000 firearms in the territory and more than 7,000 firearms licence holders, about 14% of whom the government expects will be affected by the proposed cap.
1: Overseas now, Prince Harry has been dealt a legal and financial blow by the British High Court, just days before he's due to move back to the UK with his family. Cyan Valence reports from London.
4: 7 high-profile figures, including Prince Harry, Sir Elton John and Elizabeth Hurley, have been ordered to pay initial costs of $18 million to Daily Mail publisher following the group's failed privacy case in London's High Court. The claimants must pay by August 28, but they could potentially be forced to pay millions more at a later date after the court ruled the publisher could seek to cover its full costs. The claimants can still appeal. Today's decision comes days before the Duke and Duchess of Sussex are set to return to live in the UK 6 years after leaving London for LA.
1: A rescue operation is underway in Ukraine's southeast after a Russian strike killed at least 14 people. Europe correspondent Catherine Diss reports.
5: Ukraine's President Volodymyr Zelensky has described a double-tap strike on a shopping centre in his hometown of Kryvyi Rih an absolute Russian atrocity, labelling his enemy monsters and vowing a strong response. At least 14 people have been killed and more than 100 others have been injured, including children. It comes after Russian attacks yesterday killed at least 6 people and injured 77 others. Rescuers are scouring the rubble for survivors, but their efforts are being hampered by the threat of further attacks. Catherine Diss, ABC News.
1: To sport now in the AFL, Brisbane has secured a double chance in the finals and a top four finish with a 63-point win over Collingwood at the MCG. Clint Wheeldon has this report.
6: Chasing a third successive premiership, the Lions gave the rest of the AFL a sign of how strong they are with a comprehensive win over the Magpies. Logan Morris kicking a career-best 8 goals and Connor McKenna 4, including 2 goal-of-the-season contenders. Brisbane led at every change against the Collingwood side, who had opted not to rest any of their players for the match, despite knowing whatever the result would be, the Magpies would not be able to move out of the wildcard spots on the ladder. Collingwood, though, will be now sweating on the fitness of Scott Pendlebury. The game's record holder was forced out of the match in the second quarter with a knee bursar, while Brisbane defender Ty Gallup could face the scrutiny of the match review officer for a dangerous tackle. Clint Wheeldon, ABC Sport, Melbourne.
1: Queensland's weather, isolated showers along the east coast north of Ingham, scattered showers across the southern interior, mostly sunny elsewhere. Cairns and Rockhampton 27, Bundaberg 25, Mount Isa 30. In the southeast, a cloudy day, Brisbane and Ipswich 22, Logan 21, the Golden Sunshine Coast 22, and Toowoomba 18. And looking ahead, a partly cloudy Sunday ahead with a medium chance of showers.
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0: We've got some controversy here on a Saturday morning. It's not like the Bureau's had enough going on in recent months with their new website and the fallout of the cost. But now we've got ABC listeners questioning whether the forecast for the Gold Coast this morning is correct. Here's what it says. Conditions today cloudy with light winds. But when you look at the radar, it looks like there's some showers moving in from the west. Also some sitting off the coast as well. Jenny says, good morning and happy Saturday to you, dear Tom. I think the weather forecast is wrong, don't you? That band of rain slash showers coming through from the west looks a bit like a light, long drenching soon. Just about to hang out the bed linen on the line, but I think the dryer is the way to go. What is going on? Looking out to the west right now, Jenny, and it's hard to argue with you. It is very ominous out to the west, but the radar shows clouds. So maybe it's just dark cloud with maybe a little sprinkle, a little spritz. Anyway, we'll keep you across it. We're on air till 10 o'clock this morning. We'll have a bit of controversy on a Saturday morning. If you're looking to have a fish in this morning, stay with us because our regular fisho Paul Anderson is standing by to have a chat. Also, we've got On This Day coming up. And our producer chat this morning was Zara McCracken, who's sitting in the chair this morning. She's a bright young thing. She's been ploughing the internet or trawling the internet this morning to find out some quirky stories to share with you. That's coming up all before 7 o'clock this morning. Fishing's next.

0: Simon and Garfunkel, Homeward Bound. Paul Anderson, the Bait Shop Gold Coast in Arundel. It's a bit like a change of shift when you're looking at the Seaway camera on a Saturday morning. You see the trawlers coming back in from a night out and you see all the boaties heading out, giving them a high five as they head out offshore. It's busy today. Busy today.
1: I know. Are you on the cam right now, Tom?
0: I'm on the cam right now.
1: So you see all those boats just out in front of the pumping jetty?
0: Yes, I can.
1: Yeah, that's called the bait reef. So just so we know, if someone might be joining us too, so some of the listeners might be looking at it today too. So that's the bait reef. So everyone goes out there, they get their bait, and then they head out further to get some bigger fish.
0: Ah, so you get your bait closer to shore and use that bait to catch the big fellas.
1: Yeah, that's right. So live bait. So we go out there, we get a bit of live bait, put in a live bait tank, and then we head out a bit further. We might go to 24s, get a feed of snapper, or maybe the pearlies are a little bit further out, 36s or the 50s, the pearlies are. But yeah, that's what we do. And then you'll see during the mackerel season, you'll see a lot of guys there getting live bait, then troll live baits for Spanish mackerel.
0: So as the seasons change, we're coming out of the colder winter months. Does that affect the fishing offshore, or is it a completely different system, the water system and the weather system?
1: We're so lucky in the Gold Coast. So virtually, since we're Gold Coast Tweed, we're virtually in the middle of everything. So we get all species. So the last couple of years, we've had coral trout, we've had red emperor, they're normally a northern species fish, and then we get a lot of the southern species fish too, but you might have to go a little bit deeper to get the southern species fish.
0: Okay.
1: Because we've all watched Finding Nemo at some point in our time.
0: Yes.
1: And we know that big current that's out there, well, it brings all these weird and wonderful fish through here. We might not get heaps of them, but we do get the odd occasional one.
0: Yeah, that's interesting, isn't it? What are they called? The Greats, whatever that current is.
1: The Eastern Current, is it? It's right there, but I can't get it out. Yes.
0: Yeah. Hey, I mentioned this the other day when I was doing brekkie on Thursday. I was flying back into the Gold Coast earlier this week, and it was a beautiful day, and we're coming in just offshore from the north, and the water was alive with dolphins. Sorry, alive with whales. It was unbelievable. I was sitting there going, hang on, is that a whale? And then it turned over, so it exposed its sort of white underside and had its flukes out like it was sort of swimming backstroke style. And then once I clocked what I was looking for, I saw about a dozen of them just off the Gold Coast. It was amazing.
1: This is the time of the year they're going up. They're coming back. So they might be passing each other. Ones might be heading north. One might be heading south. And it's also something that boaties really have to be aware of if they're heading there during the night time, because there has been a couple of close calls in the last few years with people heading out and whales jumping or doing their thing, the thing they love to do.
0: I always wonder, Paul, is where they go. I know they go up the East Coast and I know they go somewhere up there, but we don't really find out much about what they do. Obviously, they have babies up there, but where they hang out. Are they swimming between the atolls and the reefs and on the Great Barrier Reef, or are they sitting at Hervey Bay? I just don't know.
1: They don't just go to Hervey Bay. They also go up to inside Mackay as well. All around Airlie Beach and that is what they go all the way up.
0: Okay.
1: So I went on a boat last year up there and during the whale season, they sort of change over to whales, or not even so much change over to whales, because you can stay on the boat for a few days and you get to see the whales very close up there as well. And I've seen whales up in Townsville as well. They go all the way to Townsville, like the humpbacks.
0: God, they're busy, aren't they?
1: Yeah, so it depends on, obviously, where they went to the previous years and where they go to, obviously, this year.
0: Fascinating creatures. All right, so if we're not heading offshore...
1: I don't know if you do the weather... Do you do the weather report, Tom?
0: Yeah, I do, yeah.
1: Oh, my God, have you seen the weather forecast coming through?
0: Yeah, well, hang on. With some controversy this morning, because the forecast is actually cloudy with light winds, but it looks like there's rain coming in from the west.
1: I know, yeah, but that doesn't bother us.
0: No,
1: not in the water.
0: I don't know.
1: It's nearly a meter. As our boaties, we haven't seen this sort of weather for an extended duration this whole year. Yeah, it might be a little bit of rain, but
0: nothing
1: I'm excited.
0: To worry about. It's good.
1: Yeah, so we've had 30 weeks of over 2 meters swell.
0: Oh, yeah, no, it looks right offshore. There's no surf either. There's a big comp down the southern end of the coast this morning. I don't know what they're going to surf on down there, but anyway, that's the Tweed Coast Pro.
1: Have to get some of these boats to head down there.
0: Give him some waves.
1: My brother's already at the 36s. He's already got three snapper on board. I think they looked like there was 260s and a 45. He's already got that. So there's plenty of snapper being caught. I've already had a couple of guys say they've got a couple of pearl perch out there.
0: Mm-hmm.
1: Also, there's been one or two Spanish mackerel being caught down off the Tweed in the last week as well. So the Spanish mackerel are still down Tweed if you're down there. But there's plenty of flathead on the surf, nice and flat if you want to go down for a morning stroll and catch a nice flathead. And there's heaps of whiting up in the estuaries as well. So there's so much to do over the next few days. And like I said, the weather's actually nice for a change on the Gold Coast.
0: It's good to see. Paul, nice to talk. Thank you.
1: All right, too easy, guys. Have a good one.
0: Paul Anderson, The Bait Shop Gold Coast in Arundel.
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0: Copping a bit of grief from Tony at Tweedheads this morning. He says, Tom, are you ignoring my text messages this morning? He wanted to have a gloat about the Brisbane Lions trouncing Collingwood last night. Tony, I acknowledge the Lions are looking very good again this season. 159 points to 96 over Collingwood at the Gabba last night. They're sitting third on the ladder, which secures them a top four finish. And this is good news after the Gold Coast Suns had a win to finish their season against St Kilda on Thursday night. So, well, I could jump on the Lions now, I think, Tony, now that the Suns' season is over. All right, let's get underway with...
5: Twas on this day.
0: Well, welcome to On This Day, where we take a look at significant events that occurred on this day, August 22nd. Let's start with birthdays. It was on this day in 1862, influential French composer and pianist Claude Debussy was born in Saint-Germain-en-Laye. He is sometimes seen as the first impressionist composer, although he vigorously rejected the term. He was among the most influential composers of the late 19th and early 20th centuries.
6: Watch me dance, dance the night away.
0: Award-winning singer Dua Lipa celebrates her 31st birthday today. The English singer and songwriter's accolades include 7 Brit Awards and 3 Grammy Awards. Dua Lipa played Mermaid Barbie and sang the lead single Dance the Night for the Barbie movie directed by Greta Gerwig. She's also a major fashion figure, regularly appearing at some of the world's biggest events and campaigns.
7: Always look on the bright side of life.
0: Monty Python's Life of Brian premiered in 1979, becoming one of the comedy group's most famous films. Directed by Terry Jones, it stars Graham Chapman, Michael Palin, and of course John Cleese in a satirical take on biblical-era life, Monty Python's Life of Brian.
8: Now you listen here. He's not the Messiah. He's a very naughty boy. Now go away.
0: The film caused controversy over its religious satire, but went on to become a cult comedy classic.
9: Just as long as you stand by me. So darling, darling.
0: In 1986, Stand By Me, a film based on the novella The Body by Stephen King, directed by Rob Reiner. If you grew up in the 80s, Stand By Me is a pure nostalgia. Bikes, summer holidays, best mates, and absolutely no mobile phones. River Phoenix, Will Wheaton, Corey Feldman and Jerry O'Connell played 4 mates on an unforgettable adventure to find a missing boy.
10: Oh man, where do you hear this?
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16: Leech it!
17: Oh my God!
18: I want to see a dead kid. Maybe it shouldn't be a party. I'm never going to get out of this town, am I, Corey?
0: Closer to home now, Captain James Cook was not the first to discover Australia, as he was preceded by numerous Portuguese and Dutch explorers. However, He was the first to sight and map the eastern coastline. Cook's ship, the Endeavour, departed Plymouth, England in August 1768. On this day in 64, the Supremes hit number one with Where Did Our Love Go, their first US chart topper. Fronted by Diana Ross, the trio became Motown royalty, scoring a string of massive hits through the 60s. And that instantly recognisable Baby Baby hook, pure Motown magic, and the start of a very big run for the Supremes. On this day in 87, Madonna's Who's That Girl hit number one, topping the charts in Australia and several other countries. The song was the title track to the comedy film Who's That Girl, which Madonna also starred in. It was another huge 80s hit for Madonna, all bright synths, big hair and peak era pop. That is On This Day. Stick with us. Coming up next, it would normally be 2 cents with Spence, but this morning we're going to be yakking with McCracken. That's coming up next.

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4: Now it's time for 2 cents with Spence.
5: Well, not technically 2 cents with Spence. We're actually having Yakin with McCracken, because Zara McCracken is in the studio this morning, sitting in the chair. Hello, Zara. How are you?
6: Good, thanks. Good morning, Tom. Happy Saturday. How are you?
5: I'm really good this morning. I love a Saturday morning. It gets, gets us out of bed on a Saturday morning. A little bit of controversy around the weather, though. Andy from Upper Coomera has weighed in. He thinks that it's not going to rain. He's just looked out to the west, and the mountain ranges, he can see them clearly. And he's got a bit of a canine barometer of the rain, because he says if his dog Bailey is very quiet, it normally means it's going to rain. But he says his dog is running around like a maniac all morning. So no rain, says Andy.
6: Well, all I have to say is after today, I am busting to get out. So, Andy, I'm relying on you not to let me down.
5: No pressure, Andy.
6: Do not let me down, Andy.
5: What's been happening?
6: A lot. But first, actually, I have a question for you, Tom.
5: Ooh, okay.
6: Are you an online shopping kind of guy? Like, do you order much online?
5: No.
6: Let's say in the rare chance that was supposed to be a yes, by the way, mainly to make me feel better about myself. When you order things online...
5: Yeah.
6: What do you generally, like, where do you expect the parcel to be left? Front door, letterbox?
5: Generally at our place, if they can put it in the hole of the mailbox, or they'll just throw it over the fence.
6: I love it. My postie and I have an agreement. He hides my parcels near my fuse box so my husband doesn't see them. Apparently, delivery services are being expanded to include local vegetation. An Upper Coomera family spent 2 days searching for a $170 parcel this week after being told it had been delivered. Eventually, they checked their CCTV and watched the courier pull up outside, wind the window down, and launch their parcel from the van, that's efficient, over a parked ute towards their house. Unfortunately, his throwing arm was a little bit too good, because the parcel landed in a palm tree where it remained for 2 days. So technically, Tom, it was delivered, just not at ground level. Can you take me higher? Is it a bird? A plane? No, it's my $170 makeup order. And you know me, I'm going to take every opportunity I can to sneak in a funny animal story into these chats, especially when they're doing something human-like or participating in human activities. One German sheep decided that there's got to be more to life than greener pastures. A sheep escaped from its paddock in Ludinghausen, Germany, and wandered into a local bus depot where it found an unlocked bus and just clip-clopped on. The driver eventually discovered his unexpected freeloader, because he didn't pay for the ticket, right? Like, sheep don't have wallets, sitting happily between the seats. Eventually, he was reunited with his owner, bringing his brief experience with public transport to an end.
7: On the road again. Just can't wait to get on the road.
5: Those German sheep are crazy, aren't they?
6: Australian sheep just don't do it like German sheep, but I have to say that's one way to travel Europe on a budget.
5: There you go.
6: Another question for you, Tom. I'm sorry they're rolling today. If you saw people in your neighbourhood donating food to help other people who were struggling, would your first thought be to praise them, maybe donate a few things yourself, or dibber-dob them in to the local council?
5: I'd praise them, but I would never dob on them.
6: Because apparently 4 people in Brisbane chose option 3. If there's ever anything I've learned from this, it's that no deed, even a good one, ever, goes unnoticed by your neighbours.
8: But why do I always feel like I'm in the twilight zone, and I always feel like somebody's watching me?
6: The Everton Park Community Pantry has been running outside a couple's home since 2024. They basically collect food that would otherwise go to disposal and give it to people. Doing it tough, 4 separate residents have raised concerns about the pantry taking up space on the public curbside.
5: Grinches.
6: The people running it say they do keep the footpath clear, and the council wants the pantry to stay. They're in the negotiation phase. Stay tuned.
5: Oh, well done. All right, is that it?
6: That's everything.
5: Oh, well done. Yakin' with McCracken. We're going to have to change the sting, aren't we, from 2 cents with Spence. That was a good one. Thank you very much.
6: Thank you.
5: Zara McCracken, producer extraordinaire. You're going to be back in at 8:30 after the drop-in when we kick off New Song Saturday.
6: I am. I have a little tune for our listeners.
5: Ooh.
6: Again, Andy, no pressure, but just... don't let me down with the song
5: Well, Andy. Oh, Andy from Upper Coomera. Well, Jenny and Andy are communicating via our text line this morning because Jenny is going to have to hang her linen out on the line and then she's going to put it in the dryer. And then Andy says it's not going to rain. So Jenny's come back and says, Andy, if my washing gets wet, you will be in big trouble, mate.
6: Andy, you need to be careful, Andy. You've got a public platform now.
5: The pressure is on. Thank you very much, Zara. You are listening to ABC Saturday Morning Brekkie, your local brekkie program. Stick with us. Coming up after the news at 7 o'clock, we're talking to the Deputy Mayor, Mark Hamill.
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0: due to what may be the strongest El Niño event in more than 100 years. The BBC's Matt McGrath has more.
1: We are in a warmer world, and this is a naturally occurring event in a warmer world. So large amounts of heat are already in circulation in the ocean. They're being redistributed by this El Niño event. So the heat that's in our warmer world, and we've seen examples of that all across the world this summer with heat waves after heat wave, we're acting in that way, a naturally occurring El Niño, a very strong one, and they do become periodically strong, and the scientists say they are getting stronger, that acting in that warmer world will have a bigger and bigger impact. And I think that's what the Met Office scientists are telling us is likely to happen over the next 6 months or so.
0: Back home now, scientists from the Queensland Museum have made a groundbreaking discovery, finding fossilised fruit which is 30 million years old. The new species of ancient fruit was uncovered at a fossil site near the rural town of Capella in central Queensland. Researchers say volcanic activity buried the plant, preserving its internal structure and hundreds of tiny seeds. The museum's principal scientist of geosciences, Andrew Rosefelds, says it's the first and oldest known fruit of its kind in the world.
2: There is no fossil record of fruits of this family anywhere in the world. So these fossils from central Queensland are some of the, well, they're the only fruits known of this family from anywhere, which again makes it incredibly interesting.
0: And now with sport, here's Erin Marsikivetera.
3: The Dolphins have improved their hopes of a top four finish in the NRL with a come from behind win over Parramatta at Lang Park. The final score's 34-16. It's the fifth straight victory for the side. Dolphins winger Selwyn Cobbo thanked fans and his teammates for the win.
4: Super proud of the boys tonight, especially our middles. They do a lot in the middle, and us backs got to turn up and make sure we do our job.
3: Elsewhere, the Broncos downed the Raiders 34-30 in Canberra. In the AFL, the Brisbane Lions are now almost certain to finish third on the ladder and set up a qualifying final against Sydney following a comprehensive 63-point win over Collingwood at the MCG. Men's tennis world number one Jannik Sinner has withdrawn from the US Open because of a right knee injury, and Mercedes driver George Russell will start from pole position in tonight's sprint race at the Dutch Grand Prix.
0: To finance, Wall Street stocks have ended higher but posted weekly losses as investors were rattled by a lack of clarity on progress in the Middle East. The Dow Jones Industrial Average rose 1%. Oil is up. The global benchmark Brent crude is trading at $94.13 a barrel. Gold is also up, and the Australian dollar is buying 71.7 US cents. Queensland's weather, isolated showers along the east coast north of Ingham, scattered showers across the southern interior, mostly sunny elsewhere. Cairns and Rockhampton 27, Townsville 26, Mackay 24, Bundaberg 25, Mount Isa 30. In the southeast, a cloudy day today, Brisbane and Ipswich 22, Logan 21, the Gold and the Sunshine Coast 22, and Toowoomba a top of 18 degrees.
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7: Does your dog have a bigger social life than you do? Well, then stay listening. Details, paws at the park with treats, tricks, shopping and a whole lot of tail wagging that's coming up before 7:30 this morning. Also, another question for you. Have you ever wondered what happens to your rubbish after the bin goes out? Well, the team behind the Gold Coast Advanced Resource Recovery Centre is opening its doors to the community today. With Plenty of Family Fun, we're going to be chatting with the Deputy Mayor, Mark Hamill, in just a few minutes to find out exactly what is going on and how tough a sell is it to get people interested in their rubbish. Plantcella. Yes, there is such a thing as a plantcella. It's happening today at Benowa Park. The doors open at 9 a.m. It's a free community celebration of plants, gardens and sustainable living at Benowa Park. 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Quick shout out to Ian, one of our regulars. He says, "G'day, Tom. I listen to you every Saturday. You can go whale watching off Townsville." Yeah, we're talking to Paul about the whales. You know, we hear about them going past the Gold Coast every year on their whale migration. But do we know enough about where they go? I mean, they end up in North Queensland and far North Queensland, but what do they do up there? I know they have a baby and frolic around a bit, but I'd just like a bit more information about what happens with our whales when they go up north. Thanks for the text this morning. You can join the conversation. If you're out and about and you see something exciting, give us a call, 1300 903 917, or send us a text, 0487 993 222. Deputy Mayor Mark Hamill, next.

0: Aha. Take on me. 16 minutes past 7 on a Saturday morning, your local Saturday morning brekkie program. But on Monday morning...
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0: Trevor Jackson back in the chair, 5 a.m. Monday morning after his little incident in the garden. I'm sure he will tell you all about it. All right. How often do you think about what happens to your rubbish once it leaves you the curb? That's something the Advanced Resource Recovery Centre, or ARC, wants to talk to the community about this weekend. It's holding a free family day at the Ormo Community Centre with appearances from Dirt Girl and Scrap Boy. Sounds interesting. The ARC team will also be there to answer questions about the project. Division 1 Councillor and Planning Chair Mark Hamill joins you now. Good morning, Councillor.
3: Tom, good morning to you. 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
0: I know this is a passion project of yours, but how tough a sell is it to get Gold Coasters interested in what is a huge infrastructure project for the city?
3: Yeah, Tom, it is. It's a big part of the challenge is trying to get Gold Coasters to take a stronger interest in what happens to their waste once it leaves their property. For most people, once you put it in your red top bin or in your yellow top bin, you don't give it too many more thoughts, but... it's an incredibly difficult and expensive thing for the city to manage. It's obviously a critical service that as a council that we have to take care of is dealing with your waste and dealing with your recycling that you generate from your households and your businesses, and planning for the future of how we do that in the most cost-effective and environmentally sustainable way is a big challenge for the city. That's what ARC's all about, and that's why we're so keen for people to come along to the open day today so we can have some real conversations about just how challenging it is, just how expensive it is and how we really need the next generation, being our kids, to really embrace what we're trying to do.
0: We're running out of landfill. We know that here on the Gold Coast. Just for those that aren't really aware of ARC, just explain what we are trying to do as a city with our waste.
3: So, Tom, I mean, that's the opening context, is that we are running out of landfill. On our current use of landfill, we'll run out of landfill space within the next decade. We have been investigating what happens next with the nearly 350,000 tonnes a year of waste that our city waste generates from our households and from our businesses. Where's that go next? We looked at options of landfills further out west, but there's a common belief, and one I absolutely believe in, that we should be able to deal with our waste with inside our city. We shouldn't be putting it in trucks and sending it somewhere else. So the ARC precinct is our answer, is a energy from waste plant, where after we recover all items that we can through recycling, through other recovery processes, that the residual waste, that instead of going to landfill, would go through an energy from waste plant so that we can generate power back out of the waste, means that we get obviously a resource back out of waste instead of it just being buried in the ground. It's also much easier to handle. Landfills take many, many decades to deal with, and even after they're closed, are an environmental and big suck on financial resources for many decades. So a much safer plan and a long-term sustainable plan for the city.
0: When I was a kid, Councillor Hamill, we used to take our tin bin out to the street full of everything just into one bin or two bins. The neighbour's dog would knock it over and eat the scraps. It was hard to get my parents and my generation, I think, to take on recycling and putting things into different bins. How big a challenge is it, do you think, for this ARC project, that people at home actually do the right thing when it comes to putting, you know, the bottles in the bottle bin and the green waste in the green bin?
3: Tom, it's a huge challenge. Now, you and I must be further apart in age than I thought, because I definitely have memories of putting out a tin bin. But anyway, well, that's a different subject for a different day.
0: I was born in the early 70s.
3: mate, you've aged very well, is all I can say. Tom, it's a huge challenge. Getting adults to change their behaviour is really difficult. Kids are the change makers. So for kids maybe more of my generation that went through school, there was such a massive focus on recycling, because it was when you had the introduction of the yellow top recycling bin, the idea of commingled recycling. That's had a huge benefit, but it took 30 years of behaviour change just to get to our current recycling rate, which still, compared to some places in the world, is pretty low. So kids are absolutely key in this. We need kids to be the change makers in their homes. That's why ARC and the Open Day like today has got a really strong focus on educating the next generation. The ARC precinct will have a dedicated education hub so that we can teach kids beyond recycling about what happens next, how we can turn waste into opportunity, how new inventions, new science is creating new packaging that won't cause environmental issues we have today, but that in the end, the most important message to kids and adults is that you need to take more responsibility for your waste. Putting it in a bin and waiting for government or someone else to take care of it, we're going to have people more involved in the solution. That's more about sourcing and sorting at the home, and that's where kids are invaluable, because there's nothing like a child to incentivize a parent, which I'm very quickly learning from my 3- and 5-year-old, that especially when they worked out there was 10 cents per bottle, all of a sudden every bottle around our house and my grandparents' house is quickly getting collected.
0: Mark Hamill, Deputy Mayor, Division 1 Councillor and Planning Chair, with us this morning talking about the ARC Open Day happening at the Ormo Community Centre today. You're describing kids as change makers, Councillor Hamill. You want them to get in the car with their parents. So what exactly will be happening at Ormo today?
3: So, Tom, really important today is that we'll have a lot of hands-on activities, so nature workshops. We'll have some of our city's waste trucks there, because that's definitely one other thing that we know about kids. They are fascinated by big machinery and they love our waste trucks. Face painting, sausage sizzles, but opportunities to learn about the ARC project. We've been really open and honest with the Gold Coast community very early on in this project, from the first day it was announced, that we wanted to be very transparent, very open about what we were proposing, the size of the project, the science behind the project. So it's a chance for adults and kids to come on down to learn different things about the project, to learn and understand how critical it is to the city, have a chat with our team that are delivering the ARC project, to understand the technology, understand where it's used around the world, the science behind it. But for kids, to hopefully embrace the idea that they're part of a city that is really focusing on waste and where they can play their role in being change makers in the future.
0: Speaking of change, this week we heard that the sugar mill, the Rocky Point Sugar Mill, which has been running for 150 years, is looking like it's going to close or shut down next year. There's more than 45 farming families in the cane fields at the northern end of the Gold Coast. In the next hour, we've got our drop-in panellists coming in. We're going to ask them what they think the highest and best use for that cane land could be in the future if everything we're talking about comes to fruition. You're from that part of the world. What do you think is the highest and best use of the cane fields moving forward?
3: Tom, so a fairly significant announcement this week, but one that we've probably been expecting for some time, that confirmation that the Rocky Point Sugar Mill, which is privately owned, would cease operations at the end of next year's crush. While expecting it for some time, I guess, to actually have confirmation of that has definitely rattled a few people up here, myself and my family included. Importantly, you mentioned 45 farming families, that's 45 small businesses as well, that now need to be supported to make sure that we get a dignified transition for those businesses and families and all the people they employ. They've been great servants and great economic drivers in the city for that 150 years, and I want to make sure that they get all that support they need and what happens next. But it definitely opens up the question, which is what happens with the cane fields next. If sugarcane production is not viable, that's all the research and all the data and all the feedback from people up here, is that it's not viable to send it long-term to other places. It's not viable to try and achieve anything else up here agricultural wise. What happens next? These are proponent who has been working with the state government and council on a transition plan for the area, so the Norwell Valley proposal. So council, the state government and the proponent in conjunction with those farming families on what happens next. I have a massive industrial area and we need more industrial land, so I definitely support the idea that part of the highest and best use would be additional industrial land. We need more residential lands in the city and southeast Queensland, so some residential land. But Tom, I think the other great opportunity that needs to be acknowledged in here is the environmental opportunity. You've got about 6,000 hectares of land that historically was a lot of wetland area that was drained through a man-made drainage scheme over the last 100 years. In any of those proposals, not just to deal with hydraulics, but also to get a great environmental outcome, you're going to see some of those wetlands returned, maybe the quality of water in the Logan and Pimpama River improved before it goes in the southern Moreton Bay. So some industrial, some residential, but also an environmental improvement. I think that's probably the highest and best use, and maybe the kind of the future for this area that we could all get behind, hopefully.
0: All right. Deputy Mayor Mark Hamill, thanks for your time this morning.
3: Tom, have a great day. Have a great day, folks.
0: You are listening to ABC Gold Coast Breakfast, 26 minutes past 7.
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4: I have a pool and shout on. Who let the dogs out?
0: Paws at the Park has been bringing Gold Coast dogs and their humans together for a decade. Its original founders handed over the leash last year. A local vet clinic stepped up to keep the event going. It's now one of the biggest free dog markets in Australia, raising money for the Animal Welfare League Queensland along the way. Joining me is Chief Wolfness Officer Kathy Urin from Paws in the Park. Good morning, Kathy.
5: Good morning, Tom. How are you?
0: Really well. Chief Wolfness Officer. I've never heard of one of those. What's your role?
5: It's a very, very big and important role. Basically, my job is to make sure that all pets and people have the best doggy day out today.
0: Tell us about it. What goes on?
5: It's unreal. I'm standing here right now on the middle of the Mudjerabar Showgrounds during bump-in. All of our stall holders are getting set up. There's about 100 different stall holders with different doggy services and treats, and there's vet clinics, emergency services, dermatologists, specialists, everything you could possibly think of doggy related. And we've got a main stage right in front of me here where we're going to have all sorts of talks and workshops. There's some live training demonstrations in our off-leash area today. Down the bottom of the market, we're getting set up for the Canine Wall, which is a competition where dogs scale a wall that gets higher and higher. But we do also have a mini wall for the chihuahuas to have a go at today.
0: You want to look after the chihuahuas. It sounds like it's a Pacific fair for dogs. There's something for every dog.
5: It's the most fun you can have with your dog on a day out, I tell you. And we also have a 360 video booth here today, so you can get that perfect Instagram story with your furry friend to really impress your mates.
0: Kathy, how many people and their pets traditionally turn up at Paws in the Park?
5: So it's very weather dependent. There's a few clouds around today, but it's not going to rain. It's going to be a beautiful day.
0: It is.
5: And we get anywhere from 2,000 to 4,000 people coming today. So it's pretty awesome. It's a free event. So the community just gets right on board. And we're raising money for AWL as well. So there's food trucks, there's live music. You can come and stay all day.
0: Oh, it sounds like a great day for family pet owners and their pets, yeah, of course, as well. It's nice that people can take their pets to events like this and get them out of the house, and good socialisation as well, I imagine.
5: It's fantastic, but you don't actually have to have a dog to come to Paws at the Park. We do need to make that clear. And if you've got an anxious pet where this kind of really fun festival environment's going to be quite overwhelming for them, we recommend you leave them at home. Come along, learn some new stuff from our incredible talks and sponsors, buy them some presents, and then go home and snuggle on the couch after.
0: Nuts and bolts, Chief Wolfness Officer Kathy Urin. When do the gates open? How long does it last for?
5: Right, so gates open here at 9 a.m. We have Gold Coast Division 9 Councillor Glenn Tozer doing an opening for us, because we wouldn't be able to do this without the support of City of Gold Coast. And we are here until 2 p.m.
0: Have a wonderful day. Thanks, Kathy.
5: Thanks so much, guys. See you here.
0: Kathy Urin, Chief Wolfness Officer from Paws at the Park, getting underway this morning at Mudjerabar Showgrounds.
1: 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Traffic.
6: We did have a crash reported on Ashmore Road, Ashmore southbound direction around Frieda Street. It is flowing okay through there now. We've got a breakdown to watch for on the M1 southbound direction just before the exit 66 on ramp from Smith Street through Gavin. The M1 is flowing at speed northbound and southbound. And we've got an earlier breakdown from yesterday, Smith Street off ramp to Olsen Avenue westbound direction through Southport to watch out for. On the Gold Coast Highway, currently 31 minutes from Surface Paradise south to Palm Beach in the current traffic. Brisbane Road Arundel is flowing okay. Okay. Narang Broadbeach Road is adding traffic around Birmingham Road through Carrara, and we've got Hooker Boulevard building at the western end. Reedy Creek Road is slowing through that Bermuda Street intersection. I'm Mark Dransfield from ATN with all the latest ABC traffic.
0: Thank you very much, Mark. Just gone 7:30 on a Saturday morning. You're listening to ABC Saturday Morning Breakfast. Tom Forbes in the chair with you through until 10 o'clock this morning. I just want to circle back to our chat with the Deputy Mayor around the cane field. landfills. As I mentioned, that's going to be one of our topics in the drop-in, which is coming up just after 8 o'clock this morning with our panellists. The question I asked of the Deputy Mayor was, what would he like to see done with those cane lands if the mill shuts and if the 45-odd families up there sell their farms? What should we do with such a large tract of land? 6,000-odd hectares, the largest piece of land between the Gold Coast and Brisbane, a once-in-a-generation opportunity to do something with that land if all the ducks fall, as we expect they will. I want to hear from you this morning. What do you think the highest and best use of the cane fields would be? We heard the Deputy Mayor would like to see some industrial, residential, and a return to some wetlands to improve the water that runs out through the Logan Creek, etc., into the Moreton Bay. But I want to hear from you this morning. What would you do if you were in control of the cane fields? Let us know. 0487 993 222 is the text line number. Or give us a call. 1300 903 917 is the phone number. Stick with us. Coming up after Paddy Smith, we're going to finally put this controversy to bed. Is it going to rain on the Gold Coast today or not? We're going to put the feet of the bomb to the fire. That's coming up next.

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0: Dean Narramore from the Bureau of Meteorology. We got some controversy here this morning, my friend, and you are just the person to clear it up for us. Yes. So, Gold Coast residents have been told that it's going to be cloudy with light winds today. But when they look out to the west, there are some very ominous, what seem like rain clouds heading our way. Can you finally put this controversy to bed? What can we expect?
3: Yeah, they look dark and menacing, and even on radar you'll see quite a bit of rain as well. Well, it looks like a lot of rain. And there is a bit of rain out there. We get some spits with some. You can see rain's almost about to move over the Gold Coast here itself. But the air's pretty dry in the low levels. So we'll get some spits, we'll get some light rain, but we're not going to get a washout. It will be a grey day, though. You can see a big cloud band moving across southeast Queensland today. It's going to keep a lid on temperatures as well. So a cool day. Definitely going to feel a bit wintry out there. Temperatures only 21 or 22 to degrees right across the Gold Coast today, and yeah, you may get half a millimetre here and there, maybe a millimetre at most with some of these very light, spitty rain, but really it's just going to be a cool and grey old day.
0: All right, cool and grey old day, maybe the odd spit of rain. So Jenny was about to hang her linen out on the line, so she's going to have to put it in the dryer now. Andy from up Coomera says that his dog is his barometer. He says if his dog is sitting quietly, it means it's about to rain, but he says his dog Bailey is running around like a mad thing this morning. So I don't know, we're still up in the air on this issue, but hopefully you are right because your reputation is on the line this morning, Dean.
3: I think we live on the line every day, so that's all right, we get used to it.
0: Hey, listen, nice to talk to you, Dean. Thank you.
3: Cheers, have a good one.
0: Dean Narramore from the Bureau.
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0: Let's go to the beach now. Shane Barry, Acting Chief Lifeguard. Where are you this morning, Shane?
4: We're down at Tugan Beach this morning, Tom.
0: Yep, what are conditions like?
4: Well, the swell is still hanging around. We've got a little east swell that's mixing up the conditions right up and down the coast, actually. But there's a nice morning, light offshore winds at this stage before that little light northerly gets in later. But, yeah, it's a little cloudy early and a little chilly on the beach. But for swimming today, it's definitely there's definitely a little bit of movement through all the inshore gutters right up and down the whole Gold Coast. So there's going to be a bit of caution required and obviously swim between the red and yellow flags. But for the board riders, also got a few waves around, a lot of little beach breaks, small waves on the points, but yeah, there's waves right up and down the coast today. So if anyone's keen, they'll be able to get out and find themselves a nice little bank on one of the beaches anywhere along the coast. And yeah, hopefully it's a good day in the water and the sun comes out a little.
0: Yeah, fingers crossed. Thank you, Shane.
4: Yep, no worries, Tom. Have a good day.
0: You too. Shane Barry, Acting Chief Lifeguard there. Oh, the controversy continues because now Helen has weighed in. Sorry, no name on this one. It's at Helens Vale. Someone says, good morning, Tom. It's raining here at Helens Vale. Oh, God, I just can't deal with the stress this morning. It's just so much going on. Let's have a change of pace now because Cornelia from Narang has rung up this morning. Hello, Cornelia.
5: Good morning, Tom.
0: So what do we owe the pleasure?
5: Well, I'm just testing your memory. It's 25 years ago.
0: Yeah.
5: I had an interview with you on Channel 9 because my mother was entering the Ritz care centre at Hope Island and her name was Wilhelmina.
0: Wilhelmina. Now, I think we've spoken before, haven't we, Cornelia? Did you and I talk maybe a year or two ago about this?
5: No. It must have been mental telepathy because I've been thinking about it and I thought I'll wait till it's about 25 years.
0: Now, oh my God, so your mother's was Wilhelmina and she was moving into a retirement village at Hope Island?
5: The Ritz.
0: And why were we doing a story on her?
5: Because she was the first one to go in and the Ritz was just opening.
0: Okay, I must have been about 15 when that happened because I'm only 35 now.
5: Don't you remember? I thought you may have remembered.
0: Oh, look, I wish I did, Cornelia. I'm a bit embarrassed, but when you work in those busy regional newsrooms, you do probably three stories a day, 5 days a week, and they just all...
5: But you were there. You were at the Ritz.
0: Oh, I'm sure I was. Oh, I feel bad now that you've been waiting 25 years to talk about it. No. And I can't remember. That's terrible.
5: No, I was going to wait till it was about 20. And I said to my husband, I said, I'll test this memory. Because her name, you loved her name. And I had people later on see me and hear me talk. And I said, oh, I saw that. Your mum was lovely. You know. So and she stayed there till 2007 before she passed away.
0: Oh, so 19 years ago you lost your mum as well.
5: Yes. But and I'm 88 at the moment.
0: Oh, well, you're going very well, Cornelia.
5: I am going well. Got a few little problems, about 20% fission, but the rest I'm happy and we're still getting along fine.
0: Oh, that is great. And can I say thank you for listening to your local ABC as well? That's really lovely.
5: Yeah, we do that every morning, especially on a Saturday.
0: Especially on a Saturday. Is that your favourite show? Is it the Saturday morning show with yours truly?
5: Yes.
0: Oh, that's great. Hey, listen, thank you so much for the call, Cornelia, and let's talk in another 25 years. Hey, maybe I'm going to...
5: You'll be here, I won't. Thank you, Tom.
0: Thank you, Cornelia. It is 18 minutes away from 8 o'clock, a lovely call from Cornelia. Speaking of people that have been around for a little while, the world's oldest woman, British woman Ethel Caterham, has celebrated her 117th birthday. Happy birthday to you. Ethel lives in a care home in Surrey, about 25 miles outside of London, and is the first British person to ever live to 117, according to the Guinness World Records. She said, I've had a lovely day celebrating with my family and friends, and I look forward to seeing what next year brings. The world's oldest man, Yao Marinho Neto, also wished Caterham a happy birthday from his home country of Brazil. Now, Caterham was visited by King Charles in September last year, shortly before her 116th birthday. Now, listen to this. Ethel, being 117 years old, has spanned two world wars, the sinking of the Titanic, the Russian Revolution, and, of course, COVID-19. She is one of the oldest people to survive the virus after she contracted it in 2020 at the sprightly age of 110. She was born in 1909 in Shipton, Bellinger, Hampshire, southern England, as the second youngest of eight children. Ethel is the last surviving person born during the reign of King Edward VII. Happy birthday to Ethel, and happy birthday to everyone else who's having their birthday today, August 22nd. Aussie champions will be swinging their axes at the Gold Coast show next weekend, but the annual wood chopping event is getting a new twist this year. We're going to get a preview with this year's competition with none other than a former axe woman. Stay tuned. Her name is Leanne. She's going to be in the studio. That's coming up.

0: Chicago, Saturday in the Park. You're listening to ABC Saturday Morning Brekkie. It is 13 minutes away from 8.
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0: This week we are shining our sporting spotlight on a sport that could be pretty dangerous if you don't know what you are doing. I am talking about wood chopping. Now, wood chopping has been part of the Australian agricultural show scene for generations, but for Leanne Kellett, it's also been a family affair. She's a third-generation wood chopper, former president of the Gold Coast Show Society, and now the show's chief steward of wood chopping. She's in the studio with us this morning. Good morning, Leanne.
2: Good morning.
0: I see you've got all your arms and legs. That's a good start,
2: isn't
0: it?
2: Absolutely. Only a few scars.
0: Yeah. Now, listen, you are a competitive wood chopper. You're out injured at the moment, but how did you get into this sport way back in the day?
2: Many years ago, my father was a wood chopper and my brother, and just one day my father said to me, "You need to come and saw with me." And so I did. So it was often my brother and father who loved taking me at that time, because we'd go compete all day and then I'd get to drive home after they'd had a few liquid beverages.
0: So you were there just to be the designated driver to get your dad and brother home.
2: And competitor, yep.
0: So back in the day when you took up the sport, was it a man's world?
2: Absolutely.
0: So was that controversial for you to pick up a saw?
2: Not really, because they let the girls saw. So I was cross-cut sawing. These days, the ladies are chopping and sawing.
0: It's good to see.
2: So and it's the mothers and the daughters that are now competing, so that's really nice.
0: What are the benefits of wood chopping?
2: Benefits for you?
0: Yeah, for you. Like, I mean, I imagine it takes like strength and energy and exercise.
2: Wood chopping and cross-cut sawing, particularly the sawing, which is what I've done, is the sport that has the most energy concentration in the shortest amount of time.
0: So like a high impact, high energy, short spurt.
2: Yes. I mean, the world competitors are cutting a block of wood in under a minute. The cross-cut sawers or the single sawers are cutting some of them in like 13 seconds. So it's precision, strength, concentration, just it's dynamic, yes.
0: The sport itself, you know, it gets a bit of media coverage around Ekka time, Gold Coast Show time, but is it a year-round event? Do you travel from sort of show to show?
2: Competitors compete at the country shows. Well, all of any town that has a show normally has a wood chop section, and it's seasonal, and there is a circuit.
0: There is a circuit, okay.
2: So, like, we just had the Brisbane exhibition. This weekend is Canungra Show. Next weekend is Gold Coast Show. After that is Beaudesert. It's in an area.
0: And do you travel around and do the circuit as well?
2: Yes. We usually have about a 3-hour driving limit that we prefer, but some competitors will travel 6 to 8 hours to go to a show.
0: And the Gold Coast Show next weekend, is that one of the bigger ones on your circuit or on the circuit?
2: It's a medium-sized show, but this this year we have a record number of competitors. It's 2 days, which is great.
0: It's new as well, isn't it?
2: We used to have a 2-day show, but then we've sort of had 1-day for a little while. But this year is very exciting because we've got record number of competitors. We've got world title holders coming. We've got Australian champions. We've got a number of competitors from the Australian veterans team that'll be here, as well as representatives from the Australian women's team. So it's a really high calibre of competitor.
0: Leanne, how many different type of wood chopping events are there in a program?
2: There's underhand, standing, which is chopping the wood. There is the tree, which we don't have.
0: That's the one
2: where they climb up.
0: Yep.
2: Yes. And then there's the, we've got hard hitting this year.
0: What's hard hitting?
2: Hard hitting is when the axemen take turns, one at a time, and it's cutting the block in half in the least amount of blows. So it's precision and strength.
0: Okay. So you have to, well, your role is to be the chief steward. So what does that involve?
2: Are you the
0: principal? Are you a judge and also a...
2: My husband and I are both the stewards, and we organise the program, what the events are going to be, we organise where the wood's coming from, and just all the infrastructure. That's what we're doing this week, is we're setting up the ring, so all of the cradles and all the wood comes in and we set the whole ring up. So that's...
0: There'll be a lot of work involved in that. I mean, you've got to source wood that's obviously... as even as possible, so that one person hasn't got more knots or whatever they are in the wood.
2: Each heat, the theory is, each heat comes out of one tree, so it's even. So, and this year we're cutting flooded gum, which comes from down Grafton Way. It's plantation, and flooded gum is not a useful timber for anything except really chipping and wood chopping.
0: Okay, and I guess you burn it at the end, or it gets used in...
2: Firewood.
0: Firewood, there you go.
2: So it's all recycled.
0: Leanne Kellett is our guest this morning. She is the show's chief steward for the wood chopping next weekend. She's also a competitive wood chopper herself. She's just out with injury at the moment. What's the age range, Leanne? I'm not going to ask you your age. I wouldn't dare. But what's the youngest and what's the oldest you've seen?
2: The youngest these days is about 5. Some of the boys and girls are starting at about 5, under strict supervision from their parents. The oldest competitor is 80, I think, that we've got coming this year is 82.
0: 82-year-old wood chopper.
2: Yeah.
0: Which particular wood chopping event? I mean, obviously there's no tree event.
2: No. They're not sawing so much these days, but it's the underhand and the standing. So one's where they stand on the block and one's when they stand at the block and chop it in half.
0: Is there money in this sport if you are at the pointy end?
2: It costs a lot of money. A racing saw these days costs approximately $4,000. A competitive racing axe is anything from $700 to over $1,000.
0: Gee.
2: And people have axe boxes full of axes, and they'll have 3 or 4 saws. It's not a cheap sport. The prize money, you might win $100 or $200, but you don't do it for the money. You do it for the love of the sport and the competition, and it's like a big family, the wood chopping family.
0: It'd be great camaraderie and community spirit, because you would travel to, say, Canungra, and you may stay the night in town and have a couple of drinks and have a chit-chat about, you know, whatever's going on. It actually sounds like a really nice way to fill up your weekend.
2: It's a very family-orientated sport. There's generations that there'll be mum, dad, the kids, maybe the grandfather. They're all there together and everyone knows each other. And we've seen, I've watched the children grow up and they're now getting married. And they're having kids and their kids are now wood chopping. So it all comes through.
0: It is fantastic. Wilson, thank you so much for coming in this morning, Leanne. Nice to talk to you. I'll say hi. We're going to be broadcasting from the show next weekend from 6 till 10. I think we're going to be set up near the equestrian, which is going to be near the wood chopping.
2: Near us, yes.
0: Which is at the northern end of the parklands, up towards Lotus Creek that way.
2: Correct.
0: Fantastic. Leanne, thank you so much for coming in.
2: You're welcome.
0: You're listening to ABC Breakfast. It is 4 minutes away from 8 o'clock. Here's Miley Cyrus, Younger You.

0: New music by Miley Cyrus, Younger You, released this year for the Hannah Montana 20th anniversary special. A little bit of housekeeping. I mentioned earlier that Plantcella was happening at Benowa Park at 9 o'clock this morning. We got a message through from Jim to say, good morning, Tom. I live opposite Benowa Park, so I looked up your advertised item, Plantcella. I see it's cancelled for 2026. So it looks like Plantcella will not be happening from 9 o'clock this morning. Thank you very much for that text, Jim. Coming up next after the news, it is The Drop-In. This morning we are talking about some issues, including what is the best option for the Canelands, the Northern Gold Coast Canelands, if the sugar mill shuts and if the farmers sell up and move on. What do you think would be the best thing to do with that land? We spoke to the Deputy Mayor, Mark Hamill, earlier. He shared his thoughts. We're going to talk to our panellists coming up in just a couple of minutes.
1: It is just wonderful. We really enjoy being here. We like the community.
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4: Good morning, ABC News with Sue Fitzpatrick. Additional police remain in place in Brisbane's West following a serious sexual assault of a woman in Brookfield. Authorities say the 23-year-old woman was allegedly stalked and raped while walking along Brookfield Road at about 6:30 on Thursday morning. A 32-year-old man has been charged with multiple offences and remains in custody after a brief appearance in the Brisbane Magistrates Court yesterday. Police say officers will stay in the area at a visible command post this weekend to reassure local residents. The ACT is the latest state or territory to reach an agreement with the federal government for a gun buyback scheme. The Queensland government says it's against a national scheme. Harry Frost reports.
5: National Cabinet agreed to strengthen gun laws after the Bondi terror attack late last year. In February, the ACT government proposed new laws that would cap the number of guns a licence holder can own to 5, with exemptions allowing up to 10 for occupational and sporting purposes. There are more than 7,000 firearms licence holders in the ACT and about 23,000 firearms, and about 14% of licence holders are expected to be affected by the proposed cap. The Commonwealth will fund 75% of the compensation and administration costs of the ACT buyback scheme and all firearm destruction costs.
4: Australia, Canada and the United Kingdom have issued a joint statement describing Israel's investigation into a strike that killed Australian Zomi Frankham and other aid workers in Gaza as shameful. Jono Wakeley has more.
6: The statement says the announcement the Israel Defence Forces would not pursue criminal investigations into the strike that killed 7 humanitarian workers is too little too late, and particularly egregious as the decision landed on World Humanitarian Day. The 2024 strike killed a UK national, a dual Canada-US citizen, and an Australian aid worker, Zomi Frankham, working for World Central Kitchen. While the IDF investigation found that there were serious failures, Israel has defended its finding as it did not raise
4: issued a joint statement describing Israel's investigation into a strike that killed Australian Zomi Frankham and other aid workers in Gaza as shameful. Jono Wakeley has more.
6: The statement says the announcement the Israel Defence Forces would not pursue criminal investigations into the strike that killed 7 humanitarian workers is too little too late, and particularly egregious as the decision landed on World Humanitarian Day. The 2024 strike killed a UK national, a dual Canada-US citizen, and an Australian aid worker, Zomi Frankham, working for World Central Kitchen. While the IDF investigation found that there were serious failures, Israel has defended its finding as it did not raise reasonable suspicion of criminal misconduct. The statement called for Israel to comply with

0: 2.
1: At least one person has been killed in an attack at a school in central Sweden. Police say three others were injured when a person armed with a sword entered the school in Fagerstad. An 18-year-old has been arrested. Police have not provided further detail about the suspect or a possible motive. British meteorologists are warning that a developing El Niño weather system could become the strongest in more than 100 years. The experts say this year's temperatures in the Pacific Ocean could climb more than 3 degrees above normal. It could also bring drought to the Amazon as well as parts of Australia. The head of long-range forecasting at the Met Office, Professor Adam Scaife, says it's expected to bring record-breaking weather.
2: The tropical Pacific is warming faster than I've ever seen, and assuming the forecasts are correct and we've got very high confidence at this stage, we think that when it peaks in November and December, it's likely to be record event, unprecedented beyond anything we've seen in living memory.
1: Back home now, a man has died in a single vehicle crash at Logan, south of Brisbane. Police say a car lost control on Ison Road in Greenbank at about 8:30 last night. A 28-year-old Logan Lee man who was driving died at the scene. A passenger wasn't hurt. Investigations are now underway. To sports news and in rugby league, the Dolphins have secured their fifth straight win to remain in the top four after coming from behind to defeat Parramatta 34-16 at Lang Park. The Eels started fast and crossed twice to take a 10-0 lead before the Dolphins scored five times to run away with an impressive win. Jermaine Osako and Herbie Farnworth both bagged doubles for the Dolphins while Jack Bostock set up two tries. Dolphins winger Selwyn Cobbo has told ABC Sport his side's forwards were immense in the victory.
3: Thank everyone for coming out, supporting us Dolphin boys. That really means a lot to us. Super proud of the boys tonight, especially our middles. They do a lot in the middle, and us backs got to turn up and make sure we do our job coming out of the back end, yeah.
1: Earlier, the Broncos upset the Raiders 34-30 in Canberra. Queensland's weather, isolated showers along the east coast north of Ingham, scattered showers across the southern interior, mostly sunny elsewhere. Cairns and Rockhampton 27, Townsville 26, Mackay 24. In the southeast, a cloudy day today, Brisbane and Ipswich 22, Logan 21, the Gold and the Sunshine Coast 22, and Toowoomba 18 degrees.
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6: And a very good morning, Gold Coast. 5 minutes past eight. Still controversy around whether it's going to rain this weekend or not. The Bureau assures us that it'll be cloudy and maybe a sprinkle of rain. But if you look at the radar right now, it looks quite ominous. Rain cloud coming in over Springbrook. Maybe if you are at Springbrook at the moment and it is raining, just send us a text to let us know what is happening. How heavy is that rain? 0487 993 222. Temperature-wise, on the coast, 15 degrees at Cooley in the Seaway. Heading inland, 9 degrees at Canungra, 11 degrees at Bow Desert. As Sue mentioned in the news, heading for a top today of 22. Tomorrow, more likely to be more showers, a couple of mils, a 60% chance of rain across the coast. Maybe just have a brolly handy across the weekend if you need it. All right, our panellists for the drop-in have arrived, so let's kick it off.
7: Put the kettle on, find a comfy chair, and switch your phone to silent, because it's time for the drop-in.
6: We need to hand out some discipline this morning, because one of our panellists has just run into the studio, sweating. I'm talking about William Owen Jones, former Gold Coast City Councillor. Good morning, Woj.
8: Morning. How are we?
6: Very well. And Tamara Morris, who was here bright and early and even brought us a donut this morning. Good morning, Tamara.
0: Good morning, Tom.
6: You're my favourite this morning.
0: Thank you.
6: All right, Woj, what are you sweating? You've been running?
8: Oh, I've been out at the Greenheart Robina Park Run. I can confirm that light drizzle in Robina this morning.
6: There you go. Helensvale showers. There you go. It is raining. Woj, before we kick it off, congratulations. A few weeks ago, you're in Sydney for the Sydney to Surf.

0: Yeah.
1: How was that?
0: 90,000 of my best friends did it. And I reckon I came about 57,000 something, you know. So it was a really interesting experience. So.
1: Yeah, I was going to ask you, I've watched it. It used to be broadcast. It was a really big event and it was always Heartbreak Hill. What was Heartbreak Hill like?
0: I just kept on going, but I beat it, you know.
1: You beat it.
0: And then you come over the ridge and you see the finish line in Bondi and you got to go up a hill for another kilometre and turn around, and that almost killed me.
1: Well done.
0: But I was in what they call the blue wave, and so our wave didn't start before the first, the men's and the women's ran through. It was amazing. Like, they finished before we started, so it gives you some idea of how to stretch 90,000 people across 14 kilometres.
1: Well, Tam, you're involved in the Gold Coast Marathon. How many people do we get generally to that thing?
2: We have 17,000 in the marathon.
1: Marathon itself. And then you got the half marathon.
2: Yeah, half marathon. So you've got 10, 11 in the half marathon. So, I mean, watching those waves go through, it just seems to go for ages. So 90,000 is just incredible. But, yeah, pretty shortly too, B2B in Brizzy, there's 40,000 there. So
1: I've done that a few times. That's no fun, going over the gateway.
2: Heartbreak Hill, gateway.
1: Yeah. My memory of, I've done a 12 half marathons, no biggie. But anyway, my memory, Woj, is always at the start. It's actually quite hazardous with people's feet because everyone's running so closely together, you need to get sort of a bit of space. But you've got to be careful in those really tight running packs.
0: Not
1: William's an old pro, he's fine.
0: The third wave.
2: You get the shuffle going.
0: Quite literally 60,000 people made it before I did it.
2: But you made it.
0: Yeah, correct.
1: You did. All right, let's kick it off this morning. Gold Coast sugarcane farmers are in limbo after the owner of one of Queensland's oldest mills told them it will stop crushing their cane. The Rocky Point Mill in Woongoolba on the northern Gold Coast has been owned by the Heck family since it was established in 1878. About 50 cane growers were issued a notice by David Heck, advising them that the mill will terminate their cane supply agreement at the end of next season. Rocky Point Cane Growers Chair Greg Zipf said growers were devastated by the decision. The uncertainty surrounding the mill comes at a critical time for the wider Rocky Point region. The cane growing area is sandwiched between the Gold Coast and Logan and is one of the last major areas of undeveloped land south of Brisbane. Now, developers have expressed interest in buying the cane fields in previous decades as the sugar industry has become less viable. We spoke earlier with the Deputy Mayor Mark Hamill about the future of the district. He said he would like to see it as a mixture of industrial, residential and wetlands, returning some of those cane fields to wetlands. The question for our panellists this morning, what is the best option for the cane fields into the future?
0: The wetlands bit is spot on. So there's been a lot of mapping that's been done in the past, and it would be fair to say that a lot of it is low-lying and a lot of it is subject to flooding. So I see a difficult future for it in regards to any type of urban development or industrial development because people generally don't like their houses flooding.
1: Do you think you could build up certain sections of that land and then have it sort of raised above and maybe have wetlands around it, like a little satellite city?
0: It'd be very interesting to see if that can happen. But, it suffers from acid sulfate soils. If you build up, you impact on people further upstream. So it's pretty complicated. There's a Coomera Connector Stage 2 may eventually head north from Coomera and join up to the Logan Motorway. That may open up some transport options, but the entire area is effectively unserviced. There's an incredibly large amount of capital works that would be required in order to provide sewerage and water networks. And that's something that runs into the billions, not the millions. So, and that would have to be paid by somebody. So my understanding is that the cane farm or a portion of the cane farmers are under contract at the moment to a syndicate, and the syndicate is exploring their options with the state government in regards to planning. But I think that everybody would probably benefit from a quick answer rather than a slow maybe.
1: It's a beautiful, it's a large area of land up there, Tamara, what would you like to see done with it?
2: Yeah, it is a large area of land, and when the girls were little, we used to actually drive up that way and spend some time on the beachfront there, and it was lovely. So, firstly, I'm really sad for those people in that area.
1: It's about 46 families.
2: At 46 families, but I mean, there's a knock-on effect. Obviously, there's an impact to the suppliers and everybody else. So I understand they're looking into options to use the Condong Mill in northern New South Wales. I don't know whether that's viable or not, but I'm definitely with Wodj on environmental space, wetlands, green space. I don't believe we have the transport infrastructure for residential development in that, and obviously that has some issues as well. So yeah, I'm all for the green space, and the environmental space.
1: The Mark Hamill, who we spoke to in the last hour, said that I mentioned he'd like to see industrial, residential, and also wetlands. He said that it was previously wetlands that were drained, and you know, he'd like to see it returned. It would make the river systems healthier. It would make the water that heads out into the bay a lot healthier as well. He actually just sent me a text to say, just in case your panel later on about the cane field suggestion, it's high quality agricultural land. It's not. It's terrible farming land. I think you mentioned that about the sulfates. Suitable for sugarcane and not much else. Floods, it's high salt content, not usable groundwater. Fine for cane, but nothing else can really grow there. There's been several studies over the last 40 years at alternate crops, including done by the CSIRO, all confirm the same thing. I would like to see, as part of the industrial land expansion, land set aside for high-intensity horticulture in purpose-built buildings like the stacks at Arundel. Some of the excess heat, steam from the other industrial uses like the ARC, which we talked about earlier with the deputy mayor, could be used in these facilities to produce food. So there are options on the table, but as Wodj was saying, it just sounds like it's not good land for residential development.
2: Sugar or
1: bust.
2: Wetlands.
0: It's also immediately adjacent to Moreton Bay. So there's a lot of Gold Coasters that don't necessarily appreciate that we've got a cane farm in the north. Mm. And they also don't. It is immediately adjacent to the Moreton Bay, and Moreton Bay is part of the Greater Barrier Reef Marine Park. So there's a lot of environmental hurdles that need to be overcome in order for development to happen in the future, regardless of what type of development it is. Councillor Hamill's family's been in the area generationally, so they appreciate how difficult it is in regards to farming cane. I think that they're on some higher land there, but very broadly, it doesn't grow too much more than that. So
1: it's really tricky. We've actually got Sue from Burley who's called up, who wants to talk about the cane fields. Hey, Sue.
3: Oh, hi, Tom. Sorry, I didn't mean to interrupt.
1: You're right.
3: Drop in.
1: You're part of it, Sue.
3: A lot of people wouldn't realise, and I didn't realise, that sugarcane farms are actually sprayed with a lot of chemicals. A friend of mine grew up on a sugarcane farm near Bundaberg, and one year one of the neighbouring farms decided to grow cattle instead of cane. So he seeded it all, and when the cattle herd was sent to Gladstone to the abattoir, the whole herd was rejected because of chemical poisoning.
1: Oh, okay.
3: It grazed on the cane land. So I didn't realise that, but apparently when the cane is very young, it's a battle between the cane and the weeds. So it's heavily sprayed, and it used to be sprayed with Dieldrin, which has been banned for a long time in Australia, but that sort of chemical stays in the soil for decades.
1: Another angle. Thank you, Sue, for that input. Really appreciate it. Thank you. G'day, Tom. This is from Ray. Regards to the cane lands, one proposal not mentioned is marine industries. There's a dire shortage of marine space and associated services. There is also demand for more canal residences. All flood-prone areas would be suited to green space, leaving higher ground for both residential and heavy industry. Thank you, Ray, from Manly. That's another option as well we didn't think about.
0: We also used to have cane fields in T. Peters Drive just behind the casino. So the things come and go.
1: You're kidding me. Cane fields?
0: We don't joke about cane.
2: There's so many cane fields in the northern New South Wales. I drove down there yesterday and it's, you know, they're not decreasing down that way.
1: They are. All right. Well, keep it coming, Tim. I want to hear your input on what you think you would do if you had control of the cane land. 0487 993 222. Topic number two. Recently, Gold Coast City Councillor Nick Marshall gave a candid interview in the Gold Coast Bulletin in which he laid bare the criticism he received since entering local government. Quote, "For someone who is a people pleaser, this job maybe wasn't the best fit. But some of the criticism is so outlandish you just have to laugh. If I'd have known that people were instantly going to hate me because I'm a person who is their conduit to council, or that I would have been linked to all these crazy conspiracies, I might have thought twice about running." Mr. Marshall said it didn't matter what the issue was or what level of government could actually fix it. Council becomes the kicking bag. The question for our panellists this morning, William Owen Jones and Tamara Morris: we need smart and community-minded politicians, but given the criticism they receive, what advice would you have for someone considering entering public office? I guess, Woj, this is in your wheelhouse.
0: My name's William and I'm a recovering councillor, you know, so it's been 2 years, 4 months. So I did it for 12 years. So if you did 12, was it half marathons or full marathons?
1: Halves.
0: Oh, yeah. So you really just did 6 years, you know, so... there are, I think, 77 councils in Queensland, and there's probably 570-odd people who have maybe been touched by the sun and had a go at being a councillor at any one given point in time. So all politics is local, and there's nothing more local than being the local councillor because everybody wants to talk to you about stuff. I think Nick is actually a really good example of the type of person that should be a councillor. He comes packed with empathy. He connects with his community. But until you do the job, you've got no idea some of the crazy things that you have to deal with. So
1: he's almost, I'm not going to say revolutionised councillors in my view, but his social media presence is very good. He posts multiple videos a week, explainer videos, debunking myths. He's got up about 11,000 followers now. I find it really interesting watching him explaining in layman's terms different issues like the parking issue along the light rail precinct, work that's being done. Tamara, from a PR perspective, which is your wheelhouse, what advice would you give to somebody thinking, you know what, I might have a bit of a tilt?
2: Yeah, well, look, just I'm going to share a little secret. Before the Commonwealth Games, way back when, I actually had... I was thinking about running.
1: You were teetering,
2: were you? I was teetering. I was on the edge of running for council.
0: Not in Helensvale, I hope.
2: not in Helensvale, Woj. No, so I was actually, you know, really thinking about it, but, the Commonwealth Games role came up and I took that. And then I think my experience with... politics probably put me off further looking into that role. But, the people like Nick and there's several on our council now, they're vibrant, they're engaging and they are the kind of people that we need. But they're not magicians, and I think people do consider them magicians. And, I mean, Woj has the experience, I don't. But I know... because I do work with them in PR a lot, I do know how hard they work. I do know the long hours and what they're subjected to. So, we want more people to consider taking on those roles, but I think you really have to explore where you're going.
1: And it's all three tiers have their different levels of...
0: So the difference with council is that it's, particularly the Gold Coast, it's a very large organisation. Your role is effectively to represent people to the administration. I do really like what Nick's doing in regards to it, the explainers. Like I used to try to do it. I probably used too many words and Nick uses AI. So, people need to consistently be informed as to how things are operating and why they operate. It's a heavily regulated administration. You run by state rules at the state and federal level as party politics. At council, you're basically I always said it was a little bit like Survivor. You got voted on the island, but you just never got voted off. So you had a tribal council once a month and, you know, and off you went.
2: And I think the way that Nick's engaging and using social media, he's appealing to the younger markets as well. A lot of those markets that, you know, probably they're just not really interested in local politics. And I think Nick is really going about it the right way. And I'd like to see that, you know, more councillors look at options. Maybe he's pretty adept.
0: There's a code of conduct, and my guess is somebody's probably complained to the OIA or the CCC or somebody, you know, in regards to some of his AI videos because they don't like them, you know. But I think broadly they're either funny or informative.
1: Yeah,
2: exactly.
1: And I think you made a good point, Sam, with younger people. I mean, younger people don't generally listen to ABC. They don't buy the Gold Coast Bulletin. They may occasionally watch a bit of TV news, maybe not, unless it pops up in their feed. But when they are living in a unit along the light rail and all of a sudden they're getting parking tickets because they've imposed parking restrictions, they need to know what the rules are. And that's one thing that Councillor Marshall has been doing, is explaining what's happening with the situation. Because I know I live in this area and the youngies are coming to me and saying, what do you mean we've got to pay for parking permits?
2: Yeah,
1: and they just don't know how.
2: But you've got
1: works.
2: To do it well, don't you? You have to do social media well to appeal to those markets as well.
1: So, Tam, you teetered about entering politics.
2: I teetered.
1: William, you jumped boots in for 12 years. Do you just get burnt out? I mean, what happens to a politician after 12 years of the rough and tough of not only being in the chamber but also dealing with, you know, you go and buy a litre of milk and somebody's, you know, pushed up against a wall and says, what about this? What
0: you're always working. So, like, I mean, and ultimately you can throw yourself in it and work 80 hours a week and then have somebody tell you that you're lazy and you never see you and blah, blah, blah. But So I did 12 years and that was enough for me. So now I'm just Forrest Gumping it and running.
1: All right. So if one of your kids came to you and said, Dad, I'm thinking about running for council, what would you say to them?
0: Firstly, I don't think it's a good thing for considerably young people to do it. You know, I think that there's no downside in having a couple of young people in politics, but ultimately I think you're best off getting out there and living life and learning how tough it can be before you, you know, sign up for a role like being a councillor or a state MP. So sorry for all the young politicians that I just offended there. I think carrying different life experience into the role is really important. And so, you know, we've talked about Nick being a bit surprised and shocked about, you know, some of the things that he's had to deal with as a councillor. But, like, I mean, he's brought all of this experience from surf life saving, dealing with disadvantaged people, working with teams like the Titans as a physio, working in small business. You know, so he's actually, he may not fully know it, but he's a really good, he's a good egg, and he's the type of person that actually should be representing people.
2: Yeah. He has life experience.
1: Yeah, and it's...
0: And I don't know, my daughter is suffering from PTSD from being a child of a politician, and and my son probably wouldn't mind getting paid, but probably wouldn't like doing the work.
1: In the words of the great Kamal...
4: It's a simple question I've been asking for the last nearly 30 years. Why are people so unkind?
1: It's a famous quote, that one. Why are people so unkind? You're listening to ABC Saturday Morning Brekkie, 26 minutes past 8. Our drop-in panellists this morning, William Owen Jones and Tamara Morris. Topic number 3. TAFE Queensland Training Salons offering cut price haircuts have recorded customer increases across the state as cost of living pressures rise. Customers say there is an element of trust in letting an apprentice cut hair, but the savings allow for more money for other luxuries. Educators say the increase in customers gives apprentices more experience in time management, accuracy and client interaction. You've both got good thatches of hair. The question for our panellists this morning, would you let an apprentice hairdresser loose on your locks? I'll kick off with you, Tam.
2: I already do.
1: You let an apprentice cut your hair?
2: Yeah, I do actually. No, she doesn't cut it, but she actually colours it.
1: Which is actually very important
2: as well. It is really important. I was actually talking to her just the other day about all the scientific theories that they need to go through at TAFE as to learn how to colour people's hair. So, yes, I do let an apprentice
1: loose on my locks.
2: And I love the fact that TAFE sets this up. And, it, you know, mechanics get to work on cars. Apprentice mechanics get to work on cars and carpenters get to work on buildings and shadow the builders. They really get hands-on experience. You really don't learn until you actually have that hands-on experience. So I really love that young hairdressers have that option. And, yeah, you know, you're flanked by a professional. So I don't think they're going to cut all your locks off and, you know, really, really mess up your look. I've never heard that anyway. So, yeah, I'm just encourage it. Love it. Absolutely love it.
1: Woj, would you let somebody colour your hair who's an apprentice?
0: Well, let's start with I'm 3 weeks away from a good haircut and a bad haircut. So, like, I have a pretty tight you could buzz cut my head and it really wouldn't help, you know. So, yes is the answer. In terms of colour, look, I'm just getting my metallic highlights coming through beautifully. They're natural.
1: He's becoming a bit of a silver fox, isn't he?
0: Used to be a ranger, you know, once was a ranger. would I allow an apprentice to try to colour my hair? The answer probably would be no. No, but then I probably wouldn't allow anybody to colour my hair.
1: Fair enough. Well, I notice you haven't thrown me under the bus here too, so I appreciate that. And I got a text here from Kerry. Good morning. I remember when Woj kicked off as a Division 2 counsellor, he posted every day on socials, up at 5 a.m. and out in the community doing his work stuff, finishing late into the night. He was a great rep for us. There you go, Woj.
0: Thanks, Kerry. Say hello to Martin.
1: Guys, do you know Kerry, do you?
0: I reckon I've guessed who Kerry is. She's a wonderful person as well.
1: There you go. You've been found out, Kerry. All right, well, that's a good one. Thank you very much this morning, team. What are the plans for the rest of the day?
2: I have a baby sprinkle.
1: What's that?
2: So it's not quite a baby shower. It's a sprinkle. So it's, a second baby. Just a gathering of some mates, which is lovely.
0: So it's a blessing for like a middle child on the way, you know?
2: That's it. Well, yeah, it's just it's a beautiful excuse to get a whole lot of girls together.
1: Have a glass of champagne.
2: Yeah.
1: Woj, what are you up to?
0: Well, I've got to rush off to Pilates this morning and then I've got to do some hedge work at the house because it's got a little bit out of control. So trimming the hedges.
1: Trimming your hedges, getting your Pilates and you've done your park run. You all go, go, go. Thank you so much for coming in this morning, team. That is our drop-in. William Owen Jones, Tamara Morris, it's 8:30.
5: 91.7 ABC Gold Coast. Traffic.
6: Fire crews are looking after a crash on Lars Road near Computer Road through Ormo. Not causing too many traffic dramas, though. We do have a breakdown to watch out for on the M1 southbound direction just before the exit 66 on-ramp from Smith Street, Gavin. The M1 is flowing at speed northbound and southbound. And an earlier breakdown as well on the Smith Street motorway, the off-ramp to Olsen Avenue westbound direction through Southport to watch out for. On the Gold Coast Highway, currently 34 minutes from Surfers Paradise south to Palm Beach in the current traffic. Southport Narang Road is adding traffic eastbound past Ashmore Road, Mollendina, and then Narang Broadbeach Road doing the same around Birmingham Road through Carrara. Somerset Drive, Mutrabar is building both directions. Hooker Boulevard doing the same at the western end. I'm Mark Jansfield from ATN with all the latest ABC traffic.

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0: The future of the cane fields is getting plenty of attention on the text line this morning. No name on this text, but it says, Tom, it would be perfect space for an Olympic rowing facility. Not a bad suggestion. I know there's been a lot of controversy about the Olympic rowing being held up at Rockhampton and whether there should be a better alternative potentially. Also, Andy's from Upper Coomera says, Tom, do we really need more industrial land being built on the cane lands? At present, there is a big pocket of land being developed for industrial at Coomera. By the way, no rain at Upper Coomera, just a spritz, a few spots. That's from Andy at Upper Coomera. Thanks for that. Keep them coming, team. And Deb has said, cane fields on Moreton Bay to restore parts to museum theme park resort, if the land is okay. That's interesting, a museum theme park. Interesting. Thanks for that one, Deb. It is now time for... So it is.
2: Let me know.
3: This is New Song Saturday.
0: And New Song Saturday is where myself and Zara McCracken, producer extraordinaire, we both go out into the world and try and find a new song and try and win you over with that particular song. How are you, Zara?
4: I'm well, Tom.
0: It's good
4: Thank
0: to
4: you.
0: Me to go first this morning.
4: Absolutely.
0: All right. So this morning I've gone local. She's a Gold Coaster. Her name is Alana Stone. She's got a new song called Feel It. Now, Alana is the ultimate triple threat. We all love that. She can write, she can sing, and she can produce. And her latest track, Feel It, puts all three of those talents on full display. It's soulful, upbeat, made to move with groovy bass lines and disco-inspired guitars. Take a listen.

0: Well done, Alana Stone. The song is Feel It. I can certainly feel that one this morning. What do you reckon of that, Zara?
1: That is amazing. She's got a sensational voice, actually.
0: We should get her in one weekend, shouldn't we?
1: I agree. I'll get on the horn to her right after this.
0: Okay. So what are you going to bring to the table this morning?
1: Today, I am bringing you a special all the way from Tassie.
0: Ooh.
1: And Tom, I seem to have a thing for my grungy surf bands, don't I? Because last time I was here, I had Civic Video. I think I need to look into this a little bit more. So I actually had the privilege of watching this band perform in February this year at the World Surf League that was hosted on Burleigh Hill. They open with their cover of Valerie, and look, it's been done before, but I've got to say, I've seen many famous and alternative bands in my time, but these guys had so much charisma. People were crowd surfing on literal surfboards.
0: What are their names?
1: They are Powder Keg.
0: Powder Keg, okay.
1: A name that comes out with a bang, am I right? And I have picked Waiting on Me.
0: Take a listen. This is Powder Keg, Waiting on Me.

0: Wow, that's very different to my song by Alana.
1: I think anybody listening to that and my taste of music could probably guess what decade I was born in. Seriously, guys, text it in, guess it. You don't get a prize, but you get bragging rights if you get it right. So anyway, they're a high octane, I'll Google that later, alt-rock band merging surf rock with grunge. And to make them more interesting, I mentioned they're Tassie boys, but they're on a mission to reinvigorate 90s music.
0: Good on them.
1: Love them. Haven't stopped listening to them since I first saw them.
0: All right. It's over to you now, Gold Coast. Who do you want to hear this morning? Is it Alana Stone or is it Powder Keg? All you have to do is text either Tom or Zara. You better spell that for them.
1: Z-E-A-R-A-H.
0: Zara. Yes.
1: I am happy for them to just also put the initial Z.
0: Z. All right, text through either T or Z. Give us your first name and your suburb. We'll give you a shout out. Which song do you want to hear after the news at 9 and before Amy McDonald with Amy's Got Tickets? Is it T or is it Z or Z? 0487993222 is the text line number. Stick with us on ABC Gold Coast Breakfast. We've got Mental as Anything. They're performing on the Gold Coast tonight. We're going to hear from two of the band members shortly.

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1: Briefly to NRL, and the Titans take on the Sharks at Robina Stadium tomorrow afternoon. Titans coach Josh Hannay, who worked at the Sharks as an assistant before his move north, says he's expecting a motivated opposition.
2: Yeah, there is an opportunity every week, you know. Obviously, know our opponent really well. Haven't spent sort of the last 5 years there. A lot of respect for them. You know, the team, the organisation, the coaching. So I kind of feel like I've got a sense of how motivated they'll be coming up here off two losses. So we do see it as a good challenge, good opportunity. You know, these last 3 weeks we're playing top eight sides, and that's certainly where we're sort of heading as a group is chasing those top eight sides. So this is an opportunity to kind of see where we sit. We got it horribly wrong round one against these guys, so a bit of a benchmark for us to see, see where we're at.
3: Have you done any review of that game, or have you just left that?
2: I've reviewed it in my head probably every week for the last 20 weeks, and I've finally erased the memory from my mind. So no, we haven't looked back at it. I think a lot of water's gone under the bridge since then, and I think we'll be better prepared this time around.
1: The game kicks off at 2 p.m. at Robina Stadium tomorrow afternoon against the Sharkies, and the Titans NRLW side will take on the Brisbane Broncos in the same venue, a doubleheader, that game getting underway at 10 to midday tomorrow.
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1: A few votes coming in for new song Saturday this morning. Two choices I have brought to the table this week. A Gold Coast artist, her name is Alana Stone. Her song is called Feel It. Heather from Rochdale. Good morning, Heather. She says, happy Saturday, Tom and Zara. Tom's choice, please. Thank you very much for that vote, Heather. Zara has brought to the table a Tasmanian band. Their name is Powder Keg. The name of their song, Waiting On Me.
4: I can't keep finding new ways to waste my time. Distract myself.
1: Andy says, g'day Tom and Zara. I'm voting for Zara so I can stay in her good books, just in case it does rain, which it's not, and plus anything coming out of Tassie is brilliant. Jenny in Southport. Hello, Jenny. She says, as a former Tasmanian, I have to go with Zara's song this week, please. Have a fantastic weekend. Thank you for your text. Jen, join the challenge this morning. Which new song do you want to hear in about 15 minutes time, straight after the news and before Amy's got tickets? All you have to do is text through T for Tom or Z for Zara. The number 0487 993 222. That is the text line number, T or Z, 0487 993 222. The song with the most votes will be played straight after the news at 9.
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1: You might find this hard to believe, but Aussie new wave pop rock band Mental as Anything have been together mostly for half a century. They formed in 1976, and to celebrate the milestone, they had a sold-out capital city tour. Now they're treating the regions, including us here on the Gold Coast, to their 50th anniversary tour. I caught up with two of the band members, Reg Mombassa and Peter O'Doherty, ahead of their gig tonight.

0: Rach Mombasa and Peter O'Doherty, thank you for joining us this morning. First question, gentlemen. I did some research. The Rolling Stones have been together for more than six decades, and you boys have just clocked up 50 years. Did you ever think that you would have such longevity in such a tough industry like the music industry?
1: No, not really. I mean, when we started, we just thought we'd be playing at a few art student parties.
2: For a year.
1: For a year or so, yeah.
2: So, no, you don't think about the future that much at that stage.
0: Yeah, it's pretty incredible, 50 years. Now, in those 50 years, you've had changes in the band, you've had sackings, sabbaticals, and all sorts of things happening with Mental as Anything. What do you think is at the core of the band Mental as Anything?
2: Well, it was an art school band. All everybody, apart from myself, I'm Peter talking here. I was at high school, but my older brother Reg was in this new band and the nameless band for a while, and then they became Mental as Anything. And they were just playing art school party. They were all art school students, and it was just an inner city, you know, a Sydney band playing at that time when punk and new wave was sort of bursting out, and it was just part of that kind of stream of all these bands doing the sort of do-it-yourself kind of approach, and you know, just approaching the local pub for a gig, and there was this sort of snowball of activity around this band, and oh, I just think it was, you know what, it was just a sort of energy that, you know, that kept up going and kept us going until we had written a few songs. Reg wrote the first couple of songs, and Martin did too, and then, you know, before you knew it, we had Regular Records recording us, and Nipsey Getting Bigger, our first single. Then, you know, went from Double J in those days, and then it was on sort of mainstream commercial radio. And from there on, we really just didn't look back. We didn't realise what was happening, but we never looked back.
0: Reg, I'll bring you in. You had a sold-out city tour. You've decided to hit the roads in regional Australia, and thank goodness you're coming to the Gold Coast. What was the decision behind that?
1: Oh, well, basically, we enjoyed playing it all. We did a theatre tour in June of all the main cities, but, you know, obviously, you know, there's a people out in the regions that would have wanted to see as well. So we'd intended, you know, the whole time to do a few regional shows as well as the city tour.
0: Peter, do you have some fond memories of playing on the Gold Coast?
2: Oh, well, we played the Gold Coast a lot. We played everywhere a lot. You know, we'd looked, I mean, going back to, you know, how we started, we were the same lineup for 22 years, and we toured relentlessly from 78, 79 onwards until Reg and myself left at the beginning of 2000. So we were just part of this one family unit for all those years, and we played relentlessly. We played a lot of shows on the Gold Coast from, you know, everywhere you could think of. Everywhere there was a gig or a venue, we were there.
0: You were there. So 50 years on the road, touring nationally and internationally. What changes have you lads had to make to your lifestyles to be able to sustain travelling and performing as we get a little bit grey around the temples?
2: Well, 25 years for Reg and myself since we actually played as Mental as Anything. So we've had a big gap in that touring schedule. So in a way, we're going back to it very fresh, you know, going back to songs we hadn't played for literally for 40 to 50 years, some of them, so the very early ones. So it's actually been great and a really good new energy in it. And yeah, sure, we're older, and we've put together the band because Greedy's gone now and Martin's not well enough to play, and either is Bird the drummer. So we've got my son Declan O'Doherty on drums, and we've got a guy called Shannon Stitt on keyboards, and Simon Rusden Brown playing guitar and singing. He's a great singer, so we've got a really good band. And just we just wanted to do justice to that songbook that we created all those years ago, and do it authentically, but do it so that it was worth doing too. Because, you know, there was a question mark as to whether, you know, we'd be able to pull it off and whether we were doing the right thing. But we've had such a good reaction from playing that, you know, we feel pretty confident now that and we're enjoying it. It's really good fun playing those songs again.
0: Yeah, it must be hard when, you know, the songs are written in the band in the day that perform those songs to try and capture the essence of those songs with new members in the band. Are you happy that you can do that?
1: Yeah, I mean, it's not like we hadn't stopped. It's not like we'd stopped touring anyway. I mean, when we left the Mentals, we kept playing and touring with Dog Trumpet, and Peter and I still played a few of the Mental songs, particularly the ones that we wrote. So it's not like we'd stop doing it. But it's been quite refreshing to play Martin and Greedy's songs again because we hadn't been doing those in Dog Trumpet. So.
2: Yeah, and Mental's having four songwriters. It was an interesting mix of songs. And every album we released was a fairly egalitarian approach of having around about an equal number of songs each on each album. So, you know, we released, I think it was 9 albums with Reg and myself and the rest of the guys. So there's a lot of material there to dip into. So we've been playing, you know, like the well-known songs and also dipping into some of the album tracks that we like playing and also just extending some of the songs out and having like more like jam sessions on a couple of songs too. And it's great doing that because, you know, you can do anything you want now. There's no rules.
0: There is no rules. Reg Mombassa and Peter O'Dowdy, thank you very much for your time this morning.
1: Oh, no worries. Thanks for having us on.
2: We're looking forward to playing up there.
0: Have you ever seen Mental as anything perform here on the Gold Coast? Or maybe you've seen them somewhere else around Australia. If you want to share your Mental as anything experience, we've got a couple of minutes before the news. 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Have you seen Mental as anything? What are they like live? They're performing tonight at the Burleytown Hotel. Here's one of their songs that you're likely to hear when they hit the coast.

0: Mental as anything, if you leave me, can I come too? 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
0: We're in a dead heat, Gold Coast, for a new song Saturday this morning. Two options. Mine is Alana Stone. She's a Gold Coaster. This is her new song, Feel It. Karen from Helensvale. Tom's choice today, please, says Karen. Thank you, Karen. And Donna from Ashmore is also throwing her support behind a Gold Coast local. Thank you for that one, Donna. Zara's song this morning is a Tasmanian band called Powder Keg. This is their song, Waiting on Me. I can't.

0: A little bit grungy, a little bit surf rock. Over to you. We are in a dead heat at the moment. Your text could be the one that tips it over the edge. Is it Tom or is it Zara? All you have to do is text through T or Z to 0487 993 222. We just heard from Mental As Anything. I asked if you've seen them perform live before. Heather says, hey Tom, I'm sure I saw them at the Mansfield Tavern in 1985 or 1986. Lol. Cheers, Heather. Geez, that is a while ago, isn't it? 1985. I think I was in grade 12 at that time. Yeah, I want to hear, have you seen Mental As Anything perform before? Let us know. 1300 903 917.
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0: Got a special treat coming up for you at 9:30, just over half an hour away. We have got the Pink Diamonds. They are Queensland's best female singing quartet. They're out warming up as we speak in the green room. They're going to be performing a couple of songs for you this morning. That and, of course, Amy's got tickets coming up straight after the news and New Song Saturday.
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5: Good morning, ABC News with Sue Fitzpatrick. The video app TikTok has agreed to pay more than $550 million to settle a case with the US government over claims it violated children's online privacy laws. The US Justice Department sued TikTok and its parent company ByteDance in 2024 for allegedly failing to protect the privacy of children and illegally collecting their information. The department has described the agreement as a major victory for children and parents. Australia, Canada and the United Kingdom say it's shameful that the Israel Defence Forces have decided not to pursue criminal investigations for a strike that killed seven aid workers in 2024. Jono Wakeley has more.
6: In a joint statement, the three countries say the victims of the Israeli strike and their families deserve justice and accountability, and that they will continue to seek answers on their behalf. The strikes killed seven aid workers with World Central Kitchen, including one from the UK, a US-Canada dual citizen, and Australian Zomi Frankum. The IDF has conceded that its investigations had found evidence of serious failures, but that there is no reasonable suspicion of criminal misconduct. More than 73,000 people have been killed in Israeli attacks since the start of the Gaza War in 2023, with the dead including aid workers, doctors, journalists, and others.
5: At least 15 people have been killed and 120 wounded in a Russian double-tap drone attack on a shopping centre in the Ukrainian city of Kryvyi Rih. Here's the BBC's Dan Johnson.
7: Footage shows a drone diving towards the already burning shopping centre. Despite attempts to shoot it down, it then hit the building. People are reported trapped beneath rubble and rescue teams are searching. President Zelensky, who's from Kryvyi Rih, said the strike was absolutely cynical and despicable. He added the second drone struck half an hour after the first, targeting emergency workers. More than 100 people were wounded.
5: Back home now, the Sydney Swans will return to the field this weekend as the club deals with a scandal involving five players. The Swans will host an AFLW and AFL doubleheader at the SCG tomorrow. Five men's players have been suspended for the rest of the season for breaching club rules around drinking and staying out late. Separately, Victoria Police are investigating a report of sexual assault. No charges have been laid. The ACT has joined New South Wales in signing a deal with the federal government for a gun buyback scheme. Harry Frost reports.
4: The Commonwealth will fund 75% of the compensation and administration costs of the ACT scheme and all firearms.
5: This weekend, as the club deals with a scandal involving five players, the Swans will host an AFLW and AFL doubleheader at the SCG tomorrow. Five men's players have been suspended for the rest of the season for breaching club rules around drinking and staying out late. Separately, Victoria Police are investigating a report of sexual assault. No charges have been laid. The ACT has joined New South Wales in signing a deal with the federal government for a gun buyback scheme. Harry Frost reports.
4: The Commonwealth will fund 75% of the

0: restrictions allowing up to 10 for occupational and sporting purposes, as well as additional powers for police to ensure high-risk individuals can't gain access to firearms. There are about 23,000 firearms in the territory and more than 7,000 firearms licence holders, about 14% of whom the government expects will be affected by the proposed cap.
1: Scientists from the Queensland Museum have made a groundbreaking discovery, finding fossilised fruit which is 30 million years old. The new species of ancient fruit was uncovered at a fossil site near the rural town of Capella in central Queensland. The museum's principal scientist of geosciences, Andrew Rosfelds, says it's the first and oldest known fruit of its kind in the world.
2: There is no fossil record of fruits of this family anywhere in the world. So these fossils from central Queensland are some of the, well, they're the only fruits known to this family from anywhere, which again makes it incredibly interesting.
1: In sport, men's tennis world number one Jannik Sinner has pulled out of the US Open. The BBC's Russell Fuller has more.
3: It's a right knee injury that is the problem. He has been back on court in Monte Carlo this week, but he said in a statement that he's not where he needs to be, and I'm sure the five-set format at the US Open will have been a factor. He says, "I'm very sad and disappointed as New York has a special place in my heart. He was the champion there in 2024, but he's not played since Wimbledon. He's missed the ATP Tour events in Montreal and Cincinnati, and it means it's the first time in his career he's ever had to miss a Grand Slam through injury."
1: Queensland's weather, isolated showers along the east coast north of Ingham, mostly sunny elsewhere. Cairns and Rockhampton 27, Townsville 26. In the southeast, a cloudy day with light winds. Brisbane and Ipswich 22, Logan 21, the Gold and Sunshine Coast 22, and Toowoomba 18 degrees.
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5: 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And then, of course, there's the Surfers Paradise Beachfront Markets getting underway at 4 o'clock this afternoon. 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More than 100 stalls, local artisans, live music and performances. Speaking of performance, we have got Queensland's best female musical quartet out in the green room warming up right now. Their names, well, the name of the group is the Pink Diamonds. They're a barbershop quartet. What do we call them? A salon quartet. We'll ask them when they get them in the studio. This is Jesse, Lee, Viv and Vicky. They're going to be performing for you a little bit later on in the show. Of course, Amy's got tickets. Amy is also standing by with her theatre segment. Plenty happening here on ABC Gold Coast this morning. Also, we heard that Mental as Anything is performing tonight at Burleigh. Dave from Kingcliff, have you seen the band live?
6: Yeah, really early days, Tom. Would have been late 70s. They'd only just released their first single.
5: What'd you make of them?
6: Yeah. Oh, it was just fun. It was just so much fun. They had a midweek residency at this pub called the Civic Hotel in George Street in the city. But they played upstairs in this little dingy room. And because of licensing laws, pubs had to serve a meal. Because it was going after 9 o'clock or 10 o'clock or whatever it was.
5: Yeah.
6: So halfway through the performance, the band would stop and say, okay, now, you know, it's time for your complimentary meal, which was a plate of curried rice on a paper plate. And everyone would queue up and have it, including the band. I queued up behind, I think it was Martin Plaza.
5: Yeah.
6: He got any tucked into it, stopped for about 15 minutes and they'd start again. And it was just fun. It was like being at a party with your friends.
5: That is amazing, those rules around food. I think we still have them is it Good Friday? I think you have to serve a meal at a licensed venue as well. You have to sit down to eat, I think. A bit of a nanny state sometimes, but yeah. Well, they're playing tonight at the
6: Burleigh.
5: They were. Well, they're playing at the Burleigh Town Hotel. I don't imagine there's any rules around sitting down to eat there tonight. But nice to chat, Dave. What do you got planned for the day?
6: I'm just going to take the dog for a run.

0: on the beach.
1: Fabulous. All right, you enjoy that. Thanks for the call.
0: Oh, mate, see you. Bye.
1: Cheers. Dave from Kingscliff there saw metal as anything back in the 1980s. Yeah, 50th anniversary tour of Metal as Anything. Burleigh Town Hall tonight, if you are looking for something to do. We heard from Reg Mombasa and Peter O'Doherty about what it's like to be in a band for so long. More like a family. All right, speaking of musicians, it's now time to announce the winner of our new song, Saturday. We actually snuck home with a couple of extra votes late during the news, thanks to all those who voted. It was between local artist Alana Stone with Feel It and Powder Keg with Waiting on Me, the Tasmanian band. And the locals have won out because Alana Stone is our new song Saturday winner this week. Here it is, Feel It.

0: Alana Stone, Feel It, the winner of this week's New Song Saturday.
1: Shh. Quiet, please. Presenting Amy's Got Tickets.
2: Please, sir, I want some more.
3: Friends, Romans.
2: I need you all.
0: Oh, my favourite time of the week. Amy McDonald, Amy's Got Tickets, all things
4: Tommy.
0: Ticket on the Gold Coast, but mostly?
4: Theatre. And theatre I'm interested in, or in.
0: Which is pretty much all we're going to be talking about today, because you have brought in a special guest.
4: I have. I've brought in my friend Peter Maiden.
0: Hello, Peter.
5: How are you?
0: I'm very well. Thanks for coming in on a Saturday morning.
5: Pleasure.
0: Well, listen, Peter, so I guess the audience just needs to know why you're here. And Amy, it's getting towards the pointy end of your pre-production for your big show, My Sunny Boy.
4: It is. It's getting very close.
5: I'm here to support Amy. I carried her in from the car. She's, you know, in a desperate situation at the moment, worried about the show.
4: Look, we've got at least 7 days to throw this together. Six days to throw this together. It's going to be fine, Pete.
5: It's looking good.
0: Before we kick off our chat about My Sunny Boy.
4: Oh, yeah, yes, we must. Sing it, Tommy.
0: Sunny! I don't know the words.
4: Yesterday my life was filled with rain.
0: Are you going to use this music in your show? Is
4: Maybe.
0: It too expensive?
4: Music is expensive.
0: Yeah.
4: But there may be a version of Sunny in there.
0: All right.
4: Yes.
0: Okay.
4: It's our theme song. It really is.
0: Uh-huh.
4: You may have seen us on the socials.
0: I've seen all your socials. All right, so Peter, I'm going to throw one at you first of all. What is the story of My Sunny Boy?
4: Yeah, go on, Pete.
5: Okay, just in a nutshell.
4: He doesn't watch anyone else's scenes.
0: In 15 seconds, tell us what we're up for.
5: Okay, well, my lips are sealed. I can't say anything at all about the plot, apparently. Now, it's a very, very funny show, Tom. It's about, you know, relationships and husbands and ex-husbands and kids going overseas, and it's a great adventure, and it's really funny, really funny.
0: Written by Amy and starring Amy. What a surprise.
4: I like to just put myself in there where I can.
0: just sneak a little cameo.
5: But in her defence, she does a brilliant job, mate. It's absolutely a fantastic performance and brilliant script too, I might add.
0: Yeah, well, it's described as a comedy play. There's nothing serious about Amy McDonald ever.
4: That's not true. You will see. Well, possibly tears fall.
0: Really?
4: Or maybe. Get my act together.
0: Squeeze a lemon in your eye to make you cry. I've booked my tickets on September 5.
4: Oh,
0: so make sure you guys are on fire that night.
4: We'll be on fire. Yeah, we'll know all our lines by then.
0: All right, so this the story of My Sunny Boy, written by Amy and acted by you two. So you were husband and wife in this one?
5: Exes.
4: We divorced. Yeah, and it wasn't a good divorce, was it, Pete?
5: No, Amy's character is very bitter towards my character.
4: Why?
5: Why? Well, because I cheated on her.
4: That's true. Yeah, and didn't just cheat. Go on, the rest, say what you did.
5: I'm not sure how much of the plot I can give away.
4: You're allowed to give this bit of the plot away.
5: He gets another woman pregnant while she is pregnant. So it's, you know, it's pretty dastardly act.
4: He's got two women up the duff.
0: Up the duff.
5: At the same time.
4: Yeah.
5: So, yeah, a lot of
0: so
5: it revolves around
0: So you're a likeable character then, Peter.
4: A lovable rogue.
5: When I read the script, I immediately hated the character for what he'd done. And it took my wife, who was directing the play, to
4: Helen.
5: Make me see that, you know, look, he's not all bad.
4: Look, we all make mistakes, sure.
0: Now, you mentioned Helen, the director of the play. What is it like as a performer having your wife as the director? Do you get notes when you get home, or does it all happen in the theatre and then you just go home and...
5: She shames me in front of everyone. She just singles me out for criticism.
4: No, that's not true.
5: It's not easy to take, you know, maintain some dignity amongst the rest of the cast. But it's always good criticism, I must admit.
0: Now, I was going to use the word nepotism, but I'm not going to be so cruel because you've been cast, your wife is the director, and Amy's obviously nepotized herself to write
4: of
0: it
4: course.
0: And perform in it.
4: I've got rights here.
0: All right, so who isn't a nepo baby in this show? Who else have we got in the cast that we can talk about?
4: Well, Josie.
5: No, she's your best friend.
4: JC and I do
5: Harry,
4: get along.
5: Harry's
4: well.
5: The best friend of your son.
4: Yes, that's true.
5: Like, this is the most nepotistic cast you
0: this
5: can imagine.
0: This is unbelievable.
4: What about Rob? I hadn't met Rob yeah. Kenner before.
5: Yeah, Rod's just a casual acquaintance.
4: We're great mates now. Well, I mean,
0: well, this is community theatre. This is how it happens.
4: Community
0: theatre.
4: This You're is the way it rolls. Yeah. And also, sometimes you just have to take who shows up.
0: Now, you two have worked together because I saw you both in Chapter 2 last year at
4: that
0: Spotlight
4: Theatre.
0: That was
4: a riotous romp.
0: That was a great show.
5: It was a lot of fun.
0: Was that the first time you'd worked together?
5: Yeah, I think so. Yeah. I've admired Amy on stage for a long time because she is a brilliant actress. She won Best Actress Award at the Palmer Awards last year.
0: Yeah.
5: She probably has told everyone 100 times.
4: Actually, I don't think I have revealed. Oh, maybe I did say once or twice.
5: But, yeah, I've seen her from afar and it's great to work with her. She's such a joy to work with.
0: Doesn't she bring energy? I mean, I've no offence to anybody else on stage, but when Amy's on stage, and I can't work out whether it's because I know her so well or whether she just is that sort of radiant being that you just, you draw the eye.
4: Good for my ego.
0: When I was straight back in my early 20s, if I'd have walked into a nightclub, I would have spotted you a mile away.
4: And gone, avoid that woman. Buy that other woman.
5: There's trouble.
0: Can I buy you a slippery nipple? Let's have a dance.
4: What a costume.
0: So, Peter, acting for you is a hobby? Is that how we would describe it?
5: Yes. You know, my professional career failed dismally, so it's a hobby, unfortunately.
0: So I'm going to throw you under the bus.
4: Excellent at it.
0: Yes.
4: And also a writer.
0: A writer is, okay. So you're copywriting in...
5: No, mostly grocery lists.
4: Dad jokes are on. Pete wrote The Smell of Money, which was on at Javine Bar in 2016.
5: Yeah, a long time ago.
4: Yeah. Oh, don't be modest.
5: They're still talking about it.
4: And they're still scraping things off the floor. But the and also Off Air.
5: On Air,
4: which was a play about a radio station.
0: Oh, really?
4: Yes.
0: I wish I'd have seen that because I often think, what a great format for a play is a radio station.
4: Yes, all the politics behind
0: Absolutely.
4: The scenes.
0: God, Nicole Dyer should hear what she says about Bernyard.
4: Oh, crikey. And Trev. Let's not go there. Once you get Trev started bitching, you can't stop him. But yes, Pete is a brilliant playwright as well. And I think he should bring back On Air. Because
0: how long ago was that?
5: That was probably written in 2011 and performed in 2013. So, you know, ancient history now.
0: Are you looking for
5: an archaeological dig?
0: 6'3" balding presenter with plenty of issues.
5: I could rewrite it for you, Tom.
4: We're having a great time. It is terrific fun.
0: How's your prep? I mean, you're literally days away from the opening show. Is everything sort of bedding down? Because last time I spoke to you, you were saying, because you'd rewritten so much of the script, you were still sort of throwing out lines that had been cut and all that sort of stuff.
4: Yes. Well, I do freak out a bit. Yeah, I do freak out a bit. Pete will tell you.
0: How's she going, Pete? Is she...
5: She's doing an exceptional job.
4: Don't say I'm doing an exceptional job because I forget lines all the time.
5: But the thing is, Amy has the ability to ad-lib her way out of anything, so she's never a problem.
0: So the show starts on the 28th. How's your ticket sales going?
4: Actually, pretty good.
0: Could it be a sellout? Could it be an extended run, or that's not really an option?
4: Hard to say. No,
5: it could be. It just depends on, you know, how it goes, whether we get great success and
4: media
5: standing ovations.
0: Well, Amy's thinking it might get picked up and travel around Australia.
5: Oh, I hope it does.
4: Oh, it's the national tour. I think we could fill out some stadiums with this.
0: Okay. All right.
4: Yes.
0: All right. So this isn't the only show going on at the moment. So, Peter, I just want you to sit back for a second and watch this old pro.
5: Thank you.
0: Really.
5: Relax.
0: Let everybody else know what's going on. What else is happening in local theatre?
4: Well, not a lot. Tommy, not a lot. No. Look, of course, Present Laughter at Javine Bar finishes up tonight and I'm going to be there.
0: Oh, really?
4: I can't wait to see this. I've been, ever since it launched, I've been hanging out to go up to Javine Bar at Narang. Pete, you saw it last night.
5: Well worth seeing.
4: Yes, please don't give anything away to me because...
0: Just do the old Roman Emperor. Is it a thumbs up or a thumbs down?
5: It's definitely a thumbs up.
0: Well done, Javine Bar.
4: And yes, Andrew Kassab, director, has From what I've seen at the socials and from what you told me this morning, it sounds like it's going to be a ripper. When I bought my tickets, though, there are only a few left.
0: Oh, okay.
4: So they could be sold out by now. Tugan Harvey, of course, runs to the 29th of August at Tugues. At the Tugan Village Community Centre. We've talked a lot about Harvey, and that still has, well, unfortunately, I mean, they run to the 29th. We open on the 28th. They'll be hard-pressed.
0: I love how it just all comes back to you.
4: Can you throw
0: somebody else a bone?
4: Listen, I do want to very quickly talk about the Great Mountain Meeting, which is on at the Zamia Theatre. They reached out to me this week to let me know that Mountain Mates is an inclusive program, and these guys have put together basically this production written by Caitlin Yeager. Hang on, I've just got it. Just like the drink. And, sorry, just waiting for the phone to warm up.
0: Peter, she's really professional. Aren't you impressed? She's been doing this for years. Anyway, go on.
4: Anyway, I heard from the lovely people at Zamia. Janice told me, this show probably represents a very rare thing, integrating people with disabilities who belong to the group Mountain Mates into a community theatre production. And half a dozen of the Tambourine Mountain actors have workshopped a very funny original script alongside 9 young people with an intellectual disability. And
0: wonderful.
4: It rocks, apparently. And this is the production where they sort of take a swipe at various people in the community.
0: So
4: well,
0: there's
4: only a small community.
0: There's going to be some ructions up on the mountain.
5: They won't have any friends out.
4: There'll
5: no
4: be talk. No mates up there. So that is Mountain Mates. No sacred cow of Tambourine Mountain will be left unscathed. Quartet. Pete, would you like to take a look at these notes and read about Quartet at Gold Coast Little Theatre?
0: Finally, professional.
5: Quartet is directed by a Gold Coast legend, Kate Peters.
4: Indeed.
5: Quite well known around the traps. Now, this is the story of Cecily, Reggie and Wilfred. They are three once celebrated opera singers who now find themselves living quietly in a retirement home in Kent. Every year on October 10, they stage a concert to honour the legacy of Verdi. But when Jean, Reggie's acclaimed ex-wife and legendary diva, arrives unannounced, the carefully ordered world they inhabit is thrown into dazzling chaos. It's a lot of fun, I think. It's a comedy with four hands.
4: Yes, and they have now release the cast list. Oh, I'm going to forget some, so I won't say.
5: I know Lainey McLean's in it, and I think
4: Lainey McLean, Lee Patterson.
5: Apologies to the others.
4: I'm sorry, two guys.
5: You're no less important.
0: Text in 0487
4: complaint. But look, that doesn't launch until the 4th of September, and I've got my hands full at the moment. So I will get to Quartet, and we might have a chat to Kate or one of the actors.
0: Well, can I just say, Peter, lovely to see you. Thank you for coming in this morning and holding Amy's hand through this ordeal that is her segment on a Saturday morning.
4: It's not an ordeal for me, but it might be for the listener.
0: I want to wish you both the best of luck with My Sunny Boy, which opens on the 28th of August, runs through until the 12th of September. Tickets, where do they need to go?
4: spotlighttheatre.com.au.
0: All right, let's just finish off with this one.
4: Peter Madden,
0: Amy McDonald, thank you so much.
4: Always a pleasure, Tommy.
6: 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Traffic.
7: The M1 is flowing at speed northbound and southbound. There's a breakdown to watch out for southbound just around the exit 66 on ramp from Spitt Street through Gavin. We've also got that earlier breakdown on the Spitt Street motorway westbound direction at the off ramp to Olsen Avenue through Southport. High Street and Queen Street are busy but moving okay. On the Gold Coast Highway, 35 minutes from Surfers Paradise south to Palm Beach in the current conditions. Southport Narang Road still adding some traffic eastbound around Ashmore Road through Molondina, as is Narang Broadbeach Road around Birmingham Road, Carrara. Hooker Boulevard picking up at the eastern end. A bit of activity around Mudjerabar Road and the showgrounds. Reedy Creek Road is slowing through Bermuda Street intersection. And Griffith Street and Marine Parade, Coolangatta, a busy run. Hi, Mark Dransfield from ATN with all the latest ABC traffic.
0: 27 minutes past nine on your local Saturday morning brekkie program. Stick with us because we've got a real treat coming up in a few minutes. We've got Queensland's best female singing quartet. They're a Gold Coast quartet. They're called the Pink Diamonds. They've been warming up in the green room. You're going to hear them straight after the Eurogliders. We will together.

Eurogliders, we will together. It is 29 minutes away from 10 o'clock on your local Saturday morning breakfast program. Well, it is with great joy that I announce our next segment. It's called Artist of the Week.

0: the week. All right, you're listening to ABC Gold Coast, and this week our artist of the week is a local singing quartet. They're called the Pink Diamonds. We've got them in the studio, all dressed in pink with a couple of medals around their neck. We're going to find out what they've won shortly. We've also got Edward Saroff in the studio. He is the Barbershop Harmony Australia Sunshine Regional Chairman. That's a mouthful. Edward, how are you this morning?
1: It really is. Thank you, Tom. I'm great.
0: All right, we're going to have a good chat to most of you just after your first song. So here are the Pink Diamonds performing Lulu. Take it away, ladies.

0: Wow. The Pink Diamonds with Lulu. Well done, ladies. Take a seat, Viviana. Take a seat, Jesse. And a shout out to Lee and Vicky as well. That was fantastic.
1: Thank you. All right,
0: Viviana, let me start with you. The Pink Diamonds, what's the origin story?
1: Well, the Pink Diamonds, we all met while we were singing with the Blenders. We are actually part of a what we call a mother group, and our mother group is the Blenders, which we sing every Monday night. So we actually all met each other at the Blenders, except for Vicky and I've been singing for a bit longer than that. And just through singing in harmony, and it's about, you know, having a go at a few different songs together, we decided, hey, let's make a group.
0: Jesse, the band itself or the group itself, you're all dressed in beautiful pink sequin tops. You got a couple of medals around your neck.
1: Yes.
0: Do you care to tell us how good you girls really are?
2: So we are the 2026 Open Quartet Champions for the Barbershop Harmony Australia Sunshine Region. We're the women's champions as well, and then we won the whole shebang quartet champions overall.
0: So are you the best quartet in Australia, in Queensland?
2: We're the best quartet in the Sunshine Region, so that's Queensland and Northern New South Wales.
0: That's basically Australia, isn't it?
2: The most important part, certainly.
0: Well, congratulations. Edward, your role within the Sunshine Region, just explain, how big is barbershop quartetting or a cappella groups or quartets? Is it a big deal?
3: Honestly, it's a pretty big thing in Queensland in particular. I'd say we're probably the biggest state for it, with New South Wales probably close second. There's a gentleman named Tony down there that looks after the New South Wales region, and he'd probably like to trade some fists about whether that's the case or not. But Queensland, it's really popping off. So we've got about six choruses here in Queensland, chorus being more than four singers on each part.
0: Like the Blenders, for example?
3: Like the Blenders, for example. So we've got Mixed Vocal Project, which is another mixed group. We have Coastal Charisma, which is the chorus I direct. That's a ladies' ensemble. We have Serotonin, who I believe you've had on the show.
0: Yeah, had them
3: a
0: couple of times.
3: Well.
0: Griffith University, yes.
3: But we stretch as far up as the Sunshine Coast, where we've got...
0: So how do you go about placing a quartet? Say you got like 50 people in the Blenders. Do you have to have one of each different, what do you call them? What, a tenor, a bass, a baritone? Do you have to like get four different voices together? Is that how it works best?
3: Absolutely. We find that with a quartet specifically, there are certain voices that fit a little bit better

0: together. Like, we like to match each other's timbres. So, for example, if you got a woofy sound, you might be paired with someone that has a woofier sound versus someone that might have a bit more of a bright, brassy sound. So that's one of the nuances of the art form, I think, when we really dig down into it.
1: So, Viviana, you are a baritone. So are you the...
2: I'm actually the tenor of the Pink Diamond. So okay. I'm actually singing the higher part.
1: Sorry. Who's the baritone then?
3: I'm the baritone.
1: Oh, so are you rare? Are you a rare diamond in the rough to have a female with a baritone voice?
3: Well, I'm the only American in the group. So, yeah, right, stick out right away. No, I'm actually in the Blenders Chorus. I'm a tenor. And at college, I was... In vocal jazz, we have lead soprano, so I actually have one of the higher voices, but the great thing about barbershop, especially in a quartet, is you get to play around with the different parts that you sing. So right now, we just performed in our traditional voicing, with Lee being on our lead, Vicky in the bass, Viv in tenor, and myself on baritone. But the next tune that we'll sing later on in the show, I'm singing tenor, Lee's singing baritone, Viv is on lead, and Vicky's always holding it down on the bass.
2: Oh, we always need Vicky
3: but
2: on bass.
3: It gets fun to swap parts around. Mm.
1: So, Viviana, with the quartet, now that you've are basically the best quartet in the world, does that mean you will stick together and sort of defend your title? Does the pressure come on now?
2: I think for us, we just love singing together, and that's what's keeping us, you know, stuck as glue. You know, we all get on, and the joke is that you marry, we're almost like our second marriage. That we're all together, we all need to get on, and we all have that trust of circle of life. But we do want to keep singing together because we just love singing together. We get together every Wednesday night, and I think it takes 2 hours before we start singing because we have lots of other things to catch up with. As far as defending our title, we'll just continue now until we can.
1: Edward, what is the pyramid here? So the ladies are now the Sunshine Champions. Is there like a Australian Championship, a World Championship? Is that the sort of pathway that these really good quartets travel?
0: Absolutely, and that's what we're excited about, because this October down in Newcastle, we will all be travelling. So Pink Diamonds are heading down. We've got some Queensland choruses as well heading down to compete at the Barbershop Harmony Australia National Festival. So it's a week-long festival where there's education opportunities, where we have the quartet competition, which has its semi-finals round. And then once we get through the 2 days of semi-finals, we have a big gala dinner where the final 12 are announced, ready to compete on the Friday night.
1: The song the ladies perform, Lulu, that's to me a bit of a ye olde song, a traditional song. Do quartets take modern songs and rearrange them into their own voice? And when you go into a competition, do you have to sing them? Is there like a modern category, or you can take any song you want into the competition?
0: There are specific rules around what makes something barbershop contestable, but more and more we're seeing modern songs make their way into the fold, particularly musical songs. They're actually really good. They work really well in the barbershop style. There are particular chord functions that you're looking for if you really dive deep onto the music nerdery of it all. But really, just about anything can be barbershopped. Now, should everything be barbershopped? Maybe not. But what's really cool is at our national festival, we have a group called the Newfangled Four coming across from America, and what they tend to do is some more modern stuff. So we saw them, and they're a comedy quartet as well, which is really cool. We see them bending the art form probably more than most quartets do.
1: So singing, and then what, cracking jokes and doing a bit of physical humour as well?
0: A bit of physical humour, a bit of actually twisting the songs to be something that's more personal and more genuine to their style of performance, rather than just getting up and singing. And that's what we're seeing with barbershop, that it's becoming a more performative art form, rather than probably back in the olden days where it may have been four guys in boater hats. It's now about that real performance and that real experience you can give the audience.
1: You're listening to ABC Saturday Morning Brekkie. It is 17 minutes away from 10 o'clock. We have got the Pink Diamonds in the studio this morning. They're going to perform one more song for us shortly. We've also got Edward Saroff, who's the, I hate this title of yours, Barbershop Harmony Australia Sunshine Region Chairman. God, we've got to shorten that one for you, Edward. Team, Why is there not a reality show or a movie shot about barbershop quartets traveling to a national championships? This just has best
3: amazing.
1: In show written all over it. All the different personalities.
3: I mean, we're taking calls. Please give us a shout anytime. We're willing to start up a show at any moment.
1: I hope the ABC bosses are listening because this would be fantastic. I mean, you're all
2: hilarious.
1: Big personalities, performative. All from different walks of life, I'm assuming, coming together, honing your craft, and then traveling. What could go wrong?
0: Well, I mean, there's the partying as well. You can't forget that.
2: Oh, and we were talking about, you know, comedic quartets. Sometimes we don't have to actually label ourselves comedic because we actually try and be entertaining, but we're actually making people laugh.
3: Yeah.
2: So it's a bit of, you know.
3: On purpose most of the time.
2: Yeah.
1: So how much work goes into a quartet? Are you, and then you said you've got the mother choir as well, or the blenders. So do you have to obviously keep the big choir happy and then you've got to take yourselves off and do your own sort of stuff off to the side? But how many hours a week would you put into the singing?
2: Quite a lot. At least, you know, once a week regularly we do meet. And after that, if we do have a gig coming up, we tend to sort of, you know, quickly scramble a bit of time together and keep us. It's about spending the most time together that you can, because it's all the nuances between each other. It's that feeling and understanding of, you know, I know what that voice sounds like, and so you have that experience. So the more you sing together, the more you become synced.
1: Jessie, yes. The barbershop quartet or the quartet or the a cappella, is there money in this? Do you get side gigs doing weddings or maybe something at a shopping centre at Christmas time,
3: just like
1: as an elf?
3: The television show, we are open to accepting gigs. Certainly with the mother choir, we do play or sing around town. Christmas is coming up. We've got lots of caroling gigs coming up. And as you go on, if, you know, the chorus gets a gig, we might step out and have a little feature moment, but we also like to do corporate gigs, and we love to sing Happy Birthday in the barbershop style. So
2: 100%.
3: Happy to sing for anybody, anywhere.
1: Ed, would someone listening who was interested in maybe, you know, dusting off their vocal cords, how do they go about getting involved in a quartet or a larger choir?
0: Well, they've got a couple of options. They can check out our Facebook page, which is at BHA Sunshine Region, and they can reach out, send us a message there. Otherwise, you can send me an email at chair.sunshine@barbershop.org.au, and I'd love to link you up with the best ensemble for you.
1: And is it 50-50 men and women in the sort of Gold Coast singing ranks, or is there more women or more men? What are you seeing?
0: I'd say we're leaning towards more women these days. What's really exciting is in 2019... membership opened up, so anyone can sing in BHA, and it's meant that the floodgates opened, and all of a sudden it's probably moved towards more of a 60-40. We've got more mixed ensembles on the coast now. We do still have single gender ensembles, so Cornerstone Chorus, which actually Vicky, who's standing at the back not talking at the moment,
1: her son
0: Jono directs that one, and was previously the director of the Blenders. So there's beautiful history in this room and in this city with, you know, men and women both being involved in barbershop.
1: I'm going to put you on the spot here, Viviana. What do you prefer? Do you prefer a quartet or do you prefer a larger ensemble?
2: They're actually two different experiences. I think as a chorus, you contribute to this amazing sound within, like, to say, the tenor section. Because we have all those little different timbres within our voices, we blend beautifully together. And as a quartet, it does actually, it's quite confronting because you are the only tenor singing. So you then need to blend even more with the other three parts. So I think it's a complete different experience. I love both of them. I wouldn't be able to say which one's the best.
1: And are we seeing a resurgence or a increasing popularity about quartets or around quartets?
0: I think it's once you get into the art form, you start digging and you go, I've been bitten by the barbershop bug. So you need more than, I think, just standing on a chorus, which, like, in a chorus surrounded by other singers, which is amazing. You get hungry and you want more. You want to be holding your own part.
2: And I think the guys do this really well. They do a lot of tagging, and that is the last part of a song or a certain part of a song where they take a snippet out, and all four parts, you basically find yourself in a circle, and you start to learn a little snippet of a song, and you will be with a small group. It could be you could end up with three others, or you could end up with just a small group. And all of a sudden you are confronted going, I need to learn this bit of song real quick. And then you kind of go, oh, well, actually quartet's pretty fun. So you go, okay, well, you just keep practicing with the tagging. So I think it's great that the men have actually sort of brought, you know, or they've kept that over the years, and it helps with building quartets.
1: Edward, would you advise if somebody did come out of the woodwork and join the ensemble, they have to sort of find their feet in a larger group before they could then branch out into a quartet?
0: To be honest, no. I think some people prefer quartetting. Some people like lean that way because they like the spotlight a bit more, or whatever the reason might be. It definitely helps. I think both help each other as well. So the more you quartet, the better ensemble singer you become, and vice versa.
1: All right, fantastic. Well, it is 12 minutes away from 10 o'clock. We've got one more special treat because the ladies, the Pink Diamonds, are going to perform a second song for us this morning. It is called Swing Sing. You're listening to ABC Gold Coast Bereke. Here they are. This is the Pink Diamonds with Swing Sing.

0: Oh, well done, Pink Diamonds. Give yourselves a round of applause. Well done, ladies. All right, sit down, Jesse and Viviana. We're going to wrap this up by giving you guys a little plump. So people listening to the Pink Diamonds that want to find out more about the quartet, where would you advise them to go?
1: Well, we do have a handle on Instagram and Facebook. And Jesse, do you want to tell us more about that one?
2: Yeah, we're at the Pink Diamonds Quartet on Instagram and on Facebook. And you can find us there. Please give us a follow. We're also on YouTube with our most recent competition videos through the BHA Sunshine Region page.
0: Okay. And just those details again, Edward, around the broader singing community, people hiding away in their homes, singing in the shower, that want to get out and join a group. And obviously it's very social and it's a fun activity with a bit of travel as well. What would you say?
3: I would say absolutely give it a shot. Hit us up on at BHA Sunshine Region on Facebook or Instagram, and we can help you find the best group for you, whether that's singing with men, whether that's singing with women, whether it's a mix of both. We'd love to have you. And this is an accessible art form. I think that's the coolest thing about this. It's been designed to be, you know, shared with everyday people.
0: Fantastic. Thank you so much for coming in, Edward. Thank you, Viviana, Jesse, and Lee, and Vicky. Really appreciate it. Thank you.
3: Thank you so much.
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0: Well, this final hour of the show has been all about the arts. We've had Amy's Got Tickets with all the theatre news around the Gold Coast. We just met the Pink Diamonds, the world's best female quartet, or the world's best quartet full stop in the Sunshine Region. And now we're going to be talking about Australasian Samba. Yeah, there's a competition that's happening tonight at 6 o'clock. Celebrate Brazilian culture, dance and music at our 10th Australasian Samba competition. Immerse yourself in the glitz and glamour of Rio's famous Carnival as dancers from around Australia compete to claim the crowns of Samba Queen, Muse, First Princess and Second Princess. This is going to cost you $50. It's happening tonight between 6 and 9.30 at the Broadbeach Cultural Centre, which is 61 Sunshine Boulevard at Mermaid Waters. That's just right behind Pac Fair. Also happening this weekend, Aussie Gold, the Pan Pacific Cup International Championships. Join us for an exciting weekend and witness the thrill of competitive cheerleading, vibrant performances in jazz, hip-hop and contemporary lyrical dance divisions. The only event with the ultimate champion, one cheer and dance team will take home the golden trophy and earn the title of the ultimate Pan Pacific Grand Champion. That'll cost you $30. That is on tonight, it's on at midday today at the Gold Coast Sport and Leisure Centre at Narang Broadbeach Road, right next to the Suns AFL, or the AFL Stadium. All right, it's been a great show this morning. On behalf of myself and Zara McCracken, thank you so much for your company. It's been a hoot. I'll be back again next Saturday morning from 6 a.m. But of course, on Monday morning, he's back. Trevor Jackson with ABC Gold Coast Brekkie, along with Charlie Mills, 5 until 8. And of course, Nicole Dyer, as you just heard, 8.30 through till 11. And then of course, Bern Young, getting you home on Gold Coast Drive, your local drive show from 3 until 6. Have a wonderful weekend.
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4: Good morning, ABC News with Sue Fitzpatrick. Social media app TikTok has reached a more than $550 million settlement with the US government over claims it violated child privacy laws. The BBC's Joanna Keane reports.
5: This case began in 2024 when the US Justice Department sued TikTok and its parent company ByteDance for allegedly failing to protect the privacy of children and illegally collecting their information, such as names and email addresses. After settling the case, the department said young people and their parents were now better protected. Last year, the US government threatened to ban the app, which is used by more than 200 million Americans, over national security concerns. ByteDance managed to avoid that by signing a binding agreement in January for its business in the US to be jointly owned by a group of American and global investors.
4: Back home, additional police remain in place in Brisbane's west following a serious sexual assault of a woman in Brookfield. Authorities say the 23-year-old woman was allegedly stalked and raped while walking along Brookfield Road at about 6:30 on Thursday morning. A 32-year-old man has been charged with multiple offences and remains in custody after a brief appearance in the Brisbane Magistrates Court yesterday. Police say officers will stay in the area at a visible command post this weekend to reassure local residents. Overseas, Ukrainian officials say 22 children are among the scores of people wounded in a Russian drone attack on a shopping centre. The daylight strike in the city of Kyiv-Rih left at least 15 people dead. Ukrainian President Volodymyr Zelensky says the attack came in two waves, half an hour apart, in a bid to target emergency services. This man says he did his best to help the wounded.
6: I heard a I was driving nearby when I heard the explosion and saw smoke, so I came immediately. I saw wounded people and began providing medical assistance. I helped a man with shrapnel injuries, moving him to a safe distance because of the threat of a repeated strike.
4: Weather scientists with the UK's Met Office are warning that sea temperatures in the Pacific could be significantly higher than normal due to what may be the strongest El Niño weather event in more than 100 years. The BBC's Matt McGrath has more.
7: We are in a warmer world, and this is a naturally occurring event in a warmer world. So large amounts of heat are already in circulation in the ocean. They're being redistributed by this El Niño event. So the heat that's in our warmer world, and we've seen examples of that all across the world this summer with heat waves after heat wave, we're acting in that way, a naturally occurring El Niño, a very strong one, and they do become periodically strong, and the scientists say they are getting stronger, that acting in that warmer world will have a bigger and bigger impact. And I think that's what the Met Office scientists are telling us is likely to happen over the next 6 months or so.
4: Residents on Hawaii's Big Island are bracing for more dangerous weather as tropical storm Moki forms